0: It depends. The pricing, it starts at $4.99, but I think it's closer to, depending on, you know, the pricing, sometimes it goes to $3.99. I know right now they have at least a $50 credit or $50 discount. There may be some better discounts. So, but that's what I'd recommend. It is called the Pixel 10a. And I think that, you know, over anything else that they may have on their website that you might be tempted to get, I do think that this is going to be a better phone for you. You know, you might, they might try to sell you on this Motorola G, a Play phone like that. I think that this 10A is going to be the best because it's brand new, which means it just came out. That means the software, you still have 7 years ahead of you. And all you have to do, once you get this phone, they're going to ship it to you. All you have to do is take your SIM card out from your old phone, which is a little tiny chip in your old phone, and you pop it into the new phone. And if you don't have a SIM card, you'll just call them, and they will help you activate what's called an electronic SIM. And basically, that just means their computers help them transfer the number from your old phone to the new phone wirelessly, and it just miraculously updates. And because you're going Android to Android, when you have these two phones next to each other, when you set up the new one, it will transfer all of your data over. So that will make life really easy there too. So, Jenny, I think that's going to be the easiest thing for you. And again, you said you like to take those pictures. So I think, it's going to be a great fit for you. Again, it's called the Pixel 10a. And I think they gave me like some sort of like discount I can give to people for like $50. Let's see. Is that on my screen somewhere? It looks like they're just giving $50 off to anyone that asks right now. So I don't think you need anything special to do that, but, I'll link it up on the website, richontech.tv. 888-RICH-101, 888-742-4101. Gary in, listening on KFI says, my Motorola phone keeps prompting me to add AI by glance to my lock screen. I asked Gemini about it and it warned me about privacy concerns and battery usage. Curious what you think. I think Gemini gave you good advice because I would not install this on my lock screen unless there's a reason why you think you need it. This lock screen app is kind of a helper app. I would say this, falls under the realm of a helper app that gives you some features, like it may show the weather, may show news, stocks, scores, whatever, but it's really a data play. They are collecting data about you. Motorola probably did a deal with Glance to sell your lock screen to them. And so they are collecting information on millions of users, and that's how they make money. So I would say, no, do not do that. Yeah, there's no benefit, unless, again, there is something that you want specifically from this Glance app, but I would say ditch it or don't even install it. Just say no. So I think it's a benefit to Motorola. It's a benefit to Glance. It is little benefit to you because basically the benefit is, you know, stuff that you can get on your phone any way you want it. So there you have it. Gary, thanks for the email. RichOnTech.tv. All right, coming up, let's see what else we got here. YouTube is going to start labeling videos when they are created with AI, whether or not the creator tells you that. And Google Health, you might have noticed that your Fitbit app has changed to Google Health. Users are revolting. They're not happy about it. I will tell you, Google is hearing you. Now they're fixing, or scrambling to fix it. I'll explain what they're doing. That's all coming up right here on Rich on Tech.
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0: So, I mean, you know, LifeLock is one of these, it's like an all-in-one service that's, you know, helping you kind of just keep tabs on where you might be exposed and where your information might be out there, especially when it comes to your financial information or your, you know, credit information. 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I think that you can do a lot yourself and for free. So number one, with your credit reports, you can freeze those for free. So you can go on, get a copy of your credit report. I believe it's, let's see, there's an official website. I want to get the right one. I think it's annualcreditreport.com. You can go on there, get your credit report for free to make sure that everything's on the up and up. And then you can go to the three websites, TransUnion, Equifax, and Experian, sign up and freeze your credit. And that will go a long way because, like, I applied for something the other day and it was like, sorry, can't even look at your credit because it's frozen. But the good news is you can unfreeze it at will and it only takes a second to do that. So that's number one. That's a good way of stopping things from happening, stopping people from opening up accounts. When it comes to the malicious stuff on your computer, number one, being aware of all of that stuff. That's number one. Just, you know, understanding that we don't click links in random emails or random text messages. We don't reply to those things. And then Chrome has a really good feature called enhanced safe browsing. And so what that does is it uses AI to scan everything that you're doing. And yes, it does require a little bit more data. It's a little more, invasive than standard web browsing, but it kind of looks at the websites you're visiting and it says, hold on. And if you're visiting a sketchy website or one that's reported as stealing your information or whatever, it's going to put up a big red screen and say, are you sure you want to go here? Now, it doesn't work perfectly every time, but I think that protects you a lot. So again, a lot of this stuff is being on guard. A lot of the ways people are attacked these days and tricked is really, it's humans against humans. It's humans tricking other humans into giving up something. So being careful is probably one of the best ways to protect yourself. Slow down. When it involves money, be very careful. Hope that helps, Josie. Really appreciate the call today. 888-RICH-101, 888-742-4101. When we come back, AI tips and tricks for everyone.
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9: I'm Carmen Roberts. Virginia State Police charged the driver of the bus that crashed on I-95 yesterday, killing five and injuring more than 40 with involuntary manslaughter. 48-year-old Jing Dong from Staten Island, New York. The NTSB's Tom Chapman tells reporters federal investigators are still looking into the crash.
10: We're looking for, sleep issues, distraction issues, potential drug and alcohol issues.
9: New Jersey sets up safe zones outside the ICE detention center in Newark for people to protest peacefully, but that's not how it went last night.
11: Instead, we saw state police march in.
7: They used shields and batons and then used pepper spray and flashbangs to try and clear the protesters out.
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1: What happens next?
3: While Bondi is scheduled to answer the Oversight Committee's questions, this will not be a public hearing. It's a transcribed interview.
1: Happens here.
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7: My name is Sean, and I am the dean at St. Michael's Episcopal Cathedral in Boise, where we love summer, and we know that you love it too. 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No matter your worship style, there is a place for you at St. Michael's, and you will still have time to get on the golf course, on the water, or in the hammock. All after church, of course. More information can be found at stmichaelscathedral.org. That is stmichaelscathedral.org. Come celebrate at the corner of 8th and State. We would love to meet you.
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0: Welcome back to Rich on Tech. Rich DeMuro here, hanging out with you, talking technology. 888-RICH-101, 888-742-4101. If you want to get on the air, give me a call. Kim will set you up, and we'll try to do our best to get you on. Right now, joining me is Amanda Caswell. She is the AI editor at Tom's Guide. Busy job right now, Amanda. Welcome to the show.
1: Oh, thanks. Thanks for having me, Rich.
0: I mean, there's so much going on with AI. I mean, where do we start? Give me your high levels. People are, we had a caller earlier asking about AI. He had not used it. What are your thoughts just in general about, like, just for the average person, do you think it's beneficial?
1: Yeah, it's crazy how fast AI is moving. I mean, a year ago, if we would have been talking, we would have been just, you know, chit-chatting about, like, best prompts and things like that. But now, I mean, these AI agents are now everywhere. You can just leave your computer open and walk away and it'll just do the job for you. So
0: I just got access to Spark, which is Google's version of this, right?
1: Yes.
0: And I can't figure out anything for it to do. I'm sitting here, wait, how is this different than like what Gemini can do? So I actually did have it go through my email and do something like overnight, which I thought was pretty cool. I also tried to have it make a reservation for me at a restaurant, but it got stuck because it like didn't have my payment information.
1: Probably a good idea,
0: yeah,
1: right?
0: Probably. But anyway, so yeah, these AI agents it's really interesting. So what do you think is like kind of something for the average person that they should be trying right now?
1: Yeah, I think there's just this, you know, there are these people that are like making billions because their computer never sleeps and their agent is going all the time. And then there's other people who are like, okay, how do I upload a document into it? And why would I want to? So I think, for the average person, what you want to think is, what is a problem I'm trying to solve? You know, whether it's like, I want to start a new fitness routine, or I'm just trying to figure out what to feed, you know, 10 people coming to visit on next weekend, you know, and that's what really I think AI does best with, is just solving something that you may not be able to figure out yourself.
0: That's a great way of putting it, because I've done that with so many little things. Like I've even done something as silly as like taking the grocery store flyer and feeding it in like the PDF and like just being like, hey, what are like the top 10 things I should buy that are a good deal and also healthy, you know? And it like spits, it's not always perfect, but it does a pretty good job.
1: Yeah. I mean, I use it all the time, like ChatGPT voice and vision, where, you know, you can talk to it, it can see what you're looking at. I mean, is this poison ivy? Is this, you know, anything like you're walking around your garden? Is this tree dead? You know, things like that. My husband insisted that a tree was dead, and I pulled out my phone. I was like, ChatGPT, is not dead.
0: Oh, wow. We don't want to get into the marriage issues here. You know, this is a friendly show. But yes, I'm sure it's caused many problems, and I'm sure it's solved many others.
1: Right. But also, you know, using it to like put a bicycle together, you know, sometimes I'm not very good at just reading the directions. I want to get to it. And so I'll just sometimes just bring up ChatGPT voice and vision and be like, what am I looking at? Tell me where to go from here. And it's so fast. And it's really like having a person, you know, by your side doing it with you.
0: Yeah, like the smartest thing in the world. I mean, that's like, I had a sprinkler issue and I just aimed like you said, and this is a feature, we're talking about this feature, I guess they call it Gemini Live on the Gemini side of things on ChatGPT. Do they have like a branded name for it? Or is it just,
1: it's just voice and vision. Okay. Sometimes it's just called voice, but the vision is where it can see it.
0: Right.
1: Too.
0: And does Claude have that? I don't think it does, right?
1: No, well, Claude has voice, but and it's good at analyzing images. You could upload an image of something, but it's really interesting how Claude itself is not multimodal like the other chatbots.
0: Okay. But the idea is that, you know, not only do you have this like smartest thing ever in your pocket, but it can see. So if there's something that you're trying to like, you don't even have to describe something. You can just show what you're looking at to the AI and it can say, oh yeah, like for me with the sprinklers, it was like, okay, here's what you need to do to fix this issue right now. And I didn't even have to like say like, that's a valve, that's a screw, that's whatever. It was just like, here, do this, because it could see what I was aiming it at. And I thought that was, I mean, it's just, there's so many ways that this is kind of like opening up the world's knowledge to like everyone. That's really cool. So what, I guess, you know, you write about these things all the time. What do you get like the most kind of of interaction on, like, what are people interested in the most, you think?
1: Well, there's always a battle about which is the best chatbot, you know, always. And if I say something that I really love about Gemini, people think I'm paid by Google, which I'm not, you know.
0: I get those emails.
1: and it's just, you know, these models are coming out so quickly that my favorites change all the time. You know, I'm like, oh, like right now I'm in love with Claude Opus 4.8. It's amazing. It just came out this week.
0: I never thought I'd hear you say those words.
1: it's so smooth. And it doesn't have like robot speak. Like I think ChatGPT has like the most sort of, you can kind of tell it's, when it's been written by ChatGPT. And that's another thing. People are using chatbots all the time to write that we're all starting to sound the same.
0: Yeah.
1: You know, it's like so polished, so perfect. And, you know,
0: so witty, and like it always does in like threes and like, you know, the dashes. It's like, it's just, there is a way that these things output, you know, that you can tell. You're like, okay, that's definitely AI. But you know, they are helpful tools in that aspect. I think that, understanding kind of like the basis of how to write is still important. Understanding mm-hmm. how to fact check is still important, obviously, as a journalist. But what do you think? So, okay, you've got, you know, the battle of the AIs. What about privacy? I feel like that's another thing that is always top of mind for the average consumer when you're using these things. Like, should we be feeding all of our information into these?
1: You know, and now there's the whole, you can now put your whole financial information into ChatGPT. Okay.
0: I actually want that. I'll be honest.
1: Right. I mean, it's so useful. You know, talk to me about retirement. Talk to me about investing. How amazingly helpful is that? I'm not ready to do it yet. Not, I will put my medical information in, you
0: but
1: know,
0: here's the
1: whatever.
0: Thing. Did you use Mint back in the day or any of those like aggregators? I mean, what's the difference?
1: Yeah, I know. And Mint just got really intrusive.
0: Yes, very salesy towards the end.
1: Yeah. Yeah. So I think, you know, right now we're just seeing the beginning of it. And I think as people are hesitant to even get started with AI, first of all, AI is not going anywhere. Whether you love it or hate it, it is on here. It's here. So while you don't have to put your whole, you know, information in right now of your financial information, you know, getting used to it in general and just not being afraid to use it is, you know, for finding what to eat for dinner, you know, that sort of thing. But I think for me, and I recently wrote about it, is like your financial information, if that gets leaked, okay, I've had my identity stolen. It was a pain, but we've got, you know, it fixed. But like, I have had a panic attack and ChatGPT has walked me through it, you know? And that's kind of what I don't want people to see. You know, I don't want people to see like, oh, I'm nervous about going into this meeting, or, you know, I did a terrible job at a presentation. Like, that's the kind of stuff I don't want leaked.
0: So what you're talking about is, if, you know, we're feeding all this info into there, if there's ever a data breach of ChatGPT and it's like, oh, here's all the things that Amanda has been asking ChatGPT for the past year, we bear our souls to these chatbots.
1: Yeah.
0: And so it would be quite revealing.
1: Yeah. And I think that's what people need to be more afraid of. You know, how much are you divulging to these chatbots? What are you, you know, and people fall in love with them,
0: mm-hmm.
1: you know, and that's a whole other conversation. But yeah, I think we just be careful in general. Just, you know, that's my advice, really. You can't be too careful, because if it's technology, there will be a breach.
0: Do you trust these companies? I mean, we assume they're doing the best they can in keeping our information private, but they're still storing it. And I feel like with Google, we kind of, you know, it's little searches here and there. Okay, whatever. But this is like much more like daily life. You are having a conversation at all times with these chatbots. And so it's like the depth of what we're revealing to them is so much greater than Google, I feel like.
1: Yeah. I mean, just think about how much they know about you. They probably know the car you drive, where you live. I know mine knows that I'm, you know, my city, and even like your family and stuff like that. So yeah.
0: Is there a prompt you can ask it to cough up all this information? Like, hey, tell me what you know about me.
1: Yeah. In fact, it's really fun. If you can do that in a fun way by asking it to roast you.
0: Okay. So ask ChatGPT to roast me.
1: Oh,
0: okay.
1: It's so great. And then you can say, you know, be gentle, or go like really be mean, spicy. And, yeah, that's how you know how much it does. Or you could just say, you know, what do you know about me? Tell me everything you know. Draw a picture of everything you know about me. That's funny.
0: So. Yeah, there's so many. Oh my gosh, it just goes on and on. And you think Claude is in the lead right now?
1: Yeah, I think Claude has been quietly crushing it for a while. It's just, it's got all the bells and whistles that people really want. You know, I've even seen in writing for Tom's Guide where, you know, I'll write an article about prompts for the best AI images and how to get that, you know, that studio lighting, and people just really don't care that much about that. And I agree with that to an extent, because, you know, photography is an art. You know, art is so creative, and so I feel like there's such a soul to art and writing. But if I need to know why the light on my dashboard is on, AI can help me with that. And I think people are more okay with AI doing things like that rather than going into the world of art, video, that sort of thing.
0: Yeah, it loses the humanity. Amanda Caswell, how can folks follow your work?
1: Oh, yeah. Just go to tomsguide.com, and we actually have a new app now. I think I was supposed to say that, but yeah, it might be in preview. I don't know, but I downloaded it from the Apple Store. So check that out too.
0: There you go. Tom's Guide, tomsguide.com. Amanda Caswell, thanks so much for joining me today.
1: Thanks so much, Rich, for having me.
0: All right. Appreciate it. 888-RICH-101, 888-742-4101. Coming up, I'll tell you why YouTube is cracking down on AI videos. That's coming up when Rich on Tech returns.
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0: Welcome back to Rich on Tech. Rich DeMuro here, hanging out with you, talking technology. 888-RICH-101-888-742-4101 if you want to hop on, get on the air. YouTube is cracking down on AI videos. I know so much of what we talk about is AI, but that is what's happening in the tech world right now. YouTube says creators will be required to disclose when they're using AI. They'll still have to do that. But now the platform's also going to start detecting AI-generated videos on its own. So if YouTube, they're probably using AI to do this, if they determine that a video is making significant use of AI, it may automatically add a label, even if the creator doesn't. So I was flipping through Facebook the other day, and you know, you're flipping through, you see these pictures that you just know are fake, but somehow they don't have the AI label, it doesn't say AI, and so now, and that's just a picture, and that's on Facebook, we're talking YouTube here, but YouTube is definitely going to start scanning these, and I would imagine that Meta is trying to do the same. But the focus is on realistic content, so AI-generated people, voices, events, or scenes that could be mistaken for real footage. And I think that's the key here, is that if you're putting like this fantasy picture up there of like dragons fighting and it's made by AI and you don't label that, okay, fine. But if you're putting like something that you say happened in a city or somewhere in the world and it uses real people and you're not saying it's AI, that's when they're going to label it and say, no, not so fast. There's so many AI video generators out there that this is why this is necessary, because it's only a matter of time before people start using these in a bigger way and just start uploading more stuff. They call it AI slop, but there's also going to be actual AI shorts and AI movies that are made from this stuff. So, not necessarily a bad thing, but it's something that we need to be aware of. Nick in Ohio writes in on the website, richontech.tv. Hey, Rich, I'm in the process of buying a home in an underserved area, and my only real internet option looks like Starlink. I can't really work off straight DSL, so I'm wondering if you have any advice for someone who's going to be completely dependent on Starlink. Well, I would say Starlink's probably going to be fine as long as you have a view of the sky. And you're realistic about it. It's not going to be the fastest connection in the world. It's not going to be as fast as wired. But from what I've seen and what I've tested, it's pretty good when it works. A lot of people actually use it as their primary home internet. But before you commit to that, because Starlink is great, but it could be expensive. So I would check to see if there's any wireless options available. So T-Mobile has 5G internet, for home. Verizon has 5G home, and AT&T has something called Internet Air. That could end up being simpler and cheaper. And then there's two resources I want to give you. So number one is the FCC broadband map. This is not perfect, but you type your address in and it will tell you what providers claim to serve your area. And it even gives you some of the speeds you might expect from them. So that's number one. And then Ookla, they've got this thing called the ISP Finder. And so if you go to, let's see if I can find it, ISP Finder, ISP our speedtest.net/performance, and you type in your zip code. Let's type in one, and it tells you all the service providers that are in that area. Now, they may not all service that exact address, because you're, again, you put in your zip code, not the exact address, but it gives you an idea of where to look. And you may say, oh, I didn't realize that Earthlink still does this, or, you know, I'm looking at this address I just put in, Verizon, Optimum, Earthlink, T-Mobile, Wireless, Starlink, AT&T, and then HughesNet. HughesNet was the standard kind of satellite technology for a long time, but it's very, very slow for a lot of people. So anyway, that's what I would do, and I would probably pick the best, I would pick the best internet that you can afford there, because if you're, especially if you're working from home, you gotta have good internet. So just make sure that you've got a clear view to the sky when you're talking satellite. That's the most important thing. All right, I've got my son Parker. Park, you got a you got one? Go ahead.
6: Okay, Kimberly writes in. I have a Galaxy S25 Ultra, and whenever I create a password, I save it. But later, when I try to log in, the password isn't listed. Are there multiple password lists on my phone?
0: Oh, I love this question because this even happens to me. Mm-hmm. It's so wild how many things are competing for your attention on your phone. And this is a great example of it. So let's just say you have, you said you have an Android. Okay. Galaxy S25.
6: Galaxy S25. Okay.
0: So you're talking, you have Google Chrome. They have a password manager. You have Samsung, which has a password manager. And then you may have installed your own password manager. So all these things are competing when you go to save a password or you go to fill in a password. So what you need to do, Kimberly, is you have to go into your settings and stick with one. Okay. So I would probably, I love Bitwarden because it's cross-platform. It works on everything and it takes a little bit of setup, but it's something that you know you're doing. Versus all these other ones, when it's mixed into Chrome, when it's mixed into Samsung, when it's mixed into Android, you don't really know. But if you see Bitwarden pop up, you go, oh, that's my password manager. Mm-hmm. You see something that comes from Chrome autofill, you're like, wait, is that my password manager? Is that just Chrome autofilling? What is this? You see Samsung, same thing. So a third-party password manager is really nice because you know what you're doing with it, right? Like you've chosen that name, you know what that app is, and you understand what it's doing. And so I personally would go with that, but no matter what you do, you got to go into your settings and you got to look for the passwords section. And there is a section where you can choose the autofill of choice. So if you want, you know, let's say you download Bitwarden, you can set that as your autofill. And I'm looking, let's see, I can go into, I've got Bitwarden on this device right here. So if I go into there, I'm going to go into my settings and it says autofill. It will bring you right to the autofill section of your phone. So you can make sure that that's set up right. And so that's what I would do. And once you have that set up, when you make a password, it should pop up and say, hey, do you want us to generate a password? Do you want us to save the password? Make sure you know what you're doing there. And then that's where you go back to find that password. Most of the time, once you have your autofill set up, it should all work. And let's see, I'm trying to see where it's under. I'll put it in my show notes, richontech.tv.
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12: Still protesting, but not as violently. I'm Carmen Roberts, Fox News. As night falls on a seventh day of protest outside an ICE detention center in Newark, New Jersey, protesters for and against ICE are there. And rather than ICE agents, state police are in charge of security, a change Governor Mikey Sherrill enacted yesterday. Fox's Steve Harrigan is out Delaney Hall with more on that.
13: The police are being engaged, they're being called to, but there's not the threats or the real serious agitation that happens whenever an ICE agent appears. So a slight shift in tone. We're going to see if that carries over into the nighttime, if there will be violence. Now, it was Newark police out in front last night as well, and there was violence overnight. Police marched first with ballistic shields. They were followed by officers on horseback. They had to release chemical irritants, tear gas, and flashbang grenades in order to clear the street.
12: Anti-ICE protesters claim the detention center is not being run humanely. Virginia State Police charged the driver of the bus that crashed into several cars on I-95 yesterday with involuntary manslaughter. 48-year-old Jing Dong is from Staten Island, New York. That crash killed five people and injured more than 40. And the world is still waiting to hear from President Trump over whether he's accepted a deal to extend the ceasefire with Iran and reopen the Strait of Hormuz.
14: The White House says that he met with top aides for about 2 hours in the Situation Room discussing the latest of this potential deal. The president underscoring his demand that Iran can never possess a nuclear weapon. Iran laying out its demands, with the parliament national security leader saying this week. Iran wants, quote, the right to enrich uranium, possession of enriched uranium, authority over the Strait of Hormuz, and the removal of sanctions. Democrats are criticizing the administration, and they argue that this conflict is only strengthening the regime.
12: Fox's Alex Hogan reporting. 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
5: My name is Sean, and I am the Dean at St. Michael's Episcopal Cathedral in Boise, where we love summer, and we know that you love it too. 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More information can be found at stmichaelscathedral.org. That is stmichaelscathedral.org. Come celebrate at the corner of 8th and State. We would love to meet you.
12: More on the Iran conflict. The U.S. military says it stopped another ship trying to break America's blockade of Iranian ports. Officials say a cargo vessel ignored repeated warnings and that U.S. forces struck its engine room. That ship now adrift in the Gulf of Oman. A major U.S. airport's about to disappoint a lot of conspiracy theorists.
15: Denver International Airport has decided to open parts of a mysterious underground tunnel system that's fascinated some folks for years. Plans are now underway to convert sections of the airport's underground baggage tunnels into pedestrian walkways connecting concourses A, B, and C. But those tunnels have long fueled speculation involving secret bunkers, lizard people, and even underground military facilities. Now they'll just become an alternate route for passengers traveling between terminals. Travelers currently move between concourses using the airport's underground train system. Paul Stevens, Fox News.
12: The U.S. men's national soccer team's gearing up for a warm-up match ahead of the World Cup. Fox's Jonathan Hunt has more from Charlotte, North Carolina, the site of that game.
16: A home World Cup on America's 250th birthday. What is better than that? And we now know who will captain the U.S. team during the World Cup. It is Tim Ream, the oldest member of the squad at 38. We were lucky enough to get some time to hang out with Tim, and he told me what it means to be the, quote, elder statesman of this team.
17: As much as I can, putting an arm around these guys but not being overbearing.
16: And like every member of this 26-man squad, Tim is determined not just to make it to the quarterfinals, not just to make it to the semifinals, but to bring this thing home for the United States.
12: And singer Frankie Valli is canceling the rest of his 2026 tour due to health concerns. He is 92 years old. I'm Carmen Roberts. This is Fox News.
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0: Welcome back to Rich on Tech. Rich DeMuro here, hanging out with you, talking technology at 888-RICH-101. That's 888-742-4101. Give me a call if you have a question about technology, need some tech advice. We are here. 888-RICH-101. The website is also open. Just go to richontech.tv, hit contact. You can submit your email there. Buddy wrote in and said, hey, great recommendation to the woman about a simple phone. I'm so glad you told me to go with the Pixel 9a. You might mention to your listeners that the Google stores will help you set up the new phone if she needs help. I've gone back to the store probably 5 times over the last year to help me with different things. They've been very helpful. Great idea, buddy. And see, this is one of the advantages that Apple has over Google. So Google has Google stores in just a couple of locations. So there's one, let's see if I can even find the locations. I know there's one in Santa Monica. I know there's one in, I don't even see a list on there. Oh, here we go. Chelsea, New York, Williamsburg, New York, Mountain View, California, Boston, Illinois, Oak Brook, and Santa Monica, Austin, Texas. Oh, wow, they're actually building a lot of them. Aventura, Florida. That looks like it must be like near Miami, maybe. And then Washington, D.C. and San Diego. Okay, so that's actually pretty sizable. That's much more than I thought. That's a pretty sizable number of stores. But you're talking that is 2, 4, 6, 8, 10 stores versus how many Apple stores are there? How many Apple stores? I think there's like hundreds. There are over 500. So in the U.S., there's 270. So, I mean, yeah. Apple Store is pretty much everywhere. And that's the advantage of the iPhone, why it's so popular, is that people need help, they go into the Apple Store. No matter where you are in the world, you can go into an Apple Store and get help with your device. With the Pixel, yes, they have the stores and you can go in there and they can help you and they're very friendly about it, but it's not something I necessarily recommend. I think the woman was in Menifee, which I don't think is near an Apple Store. I think Menifee to Santa Monica is probably, yeah, it's almost 2 hours. So probably wouldn't have worked in her circumstance. Maybe might have been even closer to San Diego at that point. Anyway, thanks for that, buddy. While you're on the website, richontech.tv, check out my newsletter. I send it out every weekend. It's got all the stuff I think you should know about. I talked about my trip to New York City, talked about the Ask Maps feature. If you're not using that, it is so handy. Let's see. That's a good one. I talked about how AI saved me $240 in just a couple of minutes. You can read about that. This is wild. A prominent tech YouTuber got scammed out of a whole bunch of money. So definitely watch his story. And you might think, like, how did that happen? How can that happen to anyone? Well, it happens all the time. And it happened to him. And he's a smart guy. And he did get his money back. Spoiler alert. But scary that he actually fell for that. He was traveling. He was jet lagged. And I guess someone called him and said his bank, and he needed to do all this stuff to like verify his account. And he said, sure. And he started doing it. And then his real bank called and they said, you're getting scammed. And he said, well, how would I know? And they said, well, we'll never call you. He goes, you're calling me right now. You just said you never call me. You're calling me. They said, well, in this case, we made an exception. I mean, this is again, I say this is what we're up against. I talk about the Motorola Razr Fold, and then we've got the tech tidbits, and we've got a email question from Jacinta asking if you need an RFID blocking wallet. So if you're not subscribed to the newsletter, every weekend you get it. It's free, comes in your email. I'm not going to spam you, but it's a good read. So it's all the stuff I think you should know about. This week, Google switched its Fitbit app to Google Health. And of course, what do you think happened? Everyone's complaining about it. I mean, look, any change, Fitbit's been around for a long time. That brand is not going away. It's just they moved everything from the Fitbit app to this new Google Health app, which I've been using, by the way, for a couple of weeks now. And it's similar to Fitbit, but it's different. And I get it. They're trying to compete with what Apple's doing with Apple Health. What's neat about Google Health is that it brings in data from all of your different apps and services. So it's more of like one-stop shop for all of your health information. In fact, I installed the app on my iPhone today, and it can even pull in information from your Apple Watch. So no matter what you're using to measure your health stats and things, Google Health will take all that information and digest it and then give you information about it. And it's actually really useful. So I think it's really smart what they're doing, but I get it. It's a time where people are not very excited because things change and there's missing features, inaccurate workout tracking, confusing calorie counts, too much AI generated commentary. So Google made this whole post about this saying, hey, look, we hear you. We are going to fix this. This is new, but it's not going to be overnight. It's going to happen over the next couple weeks and months. So some of the biggest changes, they're going to bring back running splits, improve sleep tracking, fix the calorie count issues, add custom foods, and make it easier to delete health data that you put into this machine or this app, I guess I should say. And they also have this AI health coach, which I really like. It basically takes your health information and then tells you about it in like a way that a fitness expert or a health coach might tell you. So I took a run this morning, for instance, and I can tell you what my health coach said. So let's go to that. Okay. So it says, hey, Rich, you hit a serious pace on that run. You clocked 3.5 miles at a 9 pace. That's a massive shift, especially after yesterday's weights. However, your body is sending a clear signal that it's working overtime to keep up. Your heart rate, your resting heart rate spiked, which is significantly higher than your usual. Between your travel, intense lifting. I did like a half an hour Peloton like workout class yesterday. It was not intense lifting. If you want to talk intense lifting, Bobo before the show, you know, he's like pumping the iron. Your system has not had a chance to fully reset. Today's plan, keep the rest of the day very low gear, stick to the shade and focus on hydration while that heart rate settles back down. And then it says, how did that pace feel on the legs today? And then you can respond. So again, it's a smart feature. It's like basically AI, an AI kind of solution to all of your health information, like a way that you can chat with your health stats. But I get it. It's different. It's new. Not everyone wants that. Google is working on it. So if you have issues with Google Health, Google is hearing your complaints loud and clear, and they are fixing some of these issues. So there you have it. Moving on to Apple, they just updated all of their trade-in values for iPhones, iPads, Macs, and Apple Watches. So a couple times a year, they update what's called their trade-in value. So you know you can bring your old gadgets to the Apple Store, and they'll give you like a gift card towards something new. So if you have an old Apple Watch laying around the house, an iPad, whatever, it may not be much, but Apple products do hold a significant amount of value compared to other products out there. So for the iPhone 15 dropped from $400 to $375 value. iPhone 14 Pro Max went from $370 to $350. The iPhone 13 actually increased from $180 to $195. So that actually just became worth more. On the Apple Watch, the Ultra 2 went from $295 to $305, so that jumped up a little bit. iPad saw some of the biggest gains. So I guess they're seeing a lot of demand for refurbished iPads, so they're giving people more for them. The iPad Air jumped from $400 to $445. The standard iPad went from $170 to $220. So they basically adjust the trade-in values based on resale demand and market conditions. And values pretty much shift right before there's a major product launch. So, you know, we have the iPhones coming out very soon in September. So they're trying to, you know, either stock up on refurbished stuff or get rid of some of the stuff that's not as valuable anymore because they know people are going to trade in. But just keep in mind, Apple's trade-in program is convenient. Yes, you can walk into any one of those stores I mentioned nationwide and bring your stuff and they'll give you a gift card. You can walk out. But if you do it privately, you're always going to get more money. So the way I look at this, if you sell it to a friend, you're going to get the most money because you're not paying anything extra. You know, you send it, you give it to them, they give you cash, you're done. Or a family member. If you do it through eBay, you're going to get a lot more because eBay, you've got the whole world that's buying it from you. And then there's websites like Flipsy or Backmarket, and you'll get some, but you're not going to get as much because, you know, they take a fee and, you know, there's processing fees involved and different things like that. So, and they have to make their cut. So again, selling to a regular person, a friend or a family member is always going to give you the maximum value. But of course, there are very easy ways to sell it online. Or if you just want the easiest, you just bring it to the Apple Store. All right. 888-RICH-101, 888-742-4101. Coming up, we've got a great guest on the way to talk about why phishing scams are getting more complicated. Plus, you might have seen this on your Samsung phone. They're changing the way they sync photos. I will explain what you need to know or what you need to do before July 31st. That's coming up right here on Rich on Tech.
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6: Colleague of mine was telling me the other day about how their Instagram feed is filled with videos, most of them kind of funny, about how grandparents and friends tend to bulldoze new parents out of the way to get to see their baby. As a dad of three daughters, I know how life really does become all about them the moment those kids are born. But I also know parents are still people too who need their own attention beyond being mom or dad. And moms, in particular in those early years, can feel especially invisible in the eyes of other people. So what can you do to stop contributing to what is known as maternal invisibility? Women we spoke to said these two things were the most helpful. When people stopped to ask how they could best support them, number one, or when they took the initiative to handle certain tasks that obviously needed to be done. I'm Dr. Sanjay Gupta, helping you live a better life.
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0: Back to Rich on Tech. Rich DeMuro here, hanging out with you, talking technology. Just had a breakthrough thanks to one of the listeners and Kim. They said, you know, it'd be very helpful if at the end of the show you mention what show number this is and how you can find it. And I said, it'd be really cool if you could just go to the website, richontech.tv, and instead of looking up show number 176, you could just go to like a short URL. And sure enough, I was able to do it. So if you go to richontech.tv/176, that brings you right to today's show notes. I am sitting here smiling at how it took me 176 shows to figure that out.
1: And you're the tech guy.
0: That, I mean, look, you know.
1: What good are you?
0: What? Yeah, I mean, I might as well just hang up my hat right now.
1: Let Parker take over.
0: He's busy playing Minecraft here. You know, all kids of a certain age at a certain point get bored with whatever adults are doing. They're just like, all right, I'm back to Minecraft. I'm back to, what's the other one? Roblox.
2: I'm just taking a little break right now.
0: TikTok.
2: No.
0: Scrolling. That is so much easier.
1: Fortnite.
0: Yeah. So richontech.tv/176 will bring you right to today's show notes. That's amazing. What a breakthrough on this show. I thought this was really interesting. Okay, two things to note before we get to our guest in a little bit here. Number one, Samsung, you might have gotten a notice on your phone. I saw as a notification on my phone that they're ending the built-in OneDrive syncing feature for the Samsung Gallery app starting July 31st. What does that mean? Okay, so Samsung, and this is a lot of people call in and say, I've lost all my pictures. Please back them up, number one. But if you're on a Samsung phone, I say, hey, look in OneDrive. Sometimes you might have had that set up to sync without even realizing it, because Samsung had a deal with Microsoft where OneDrive would be the backup method for the Gallery app. And so on iPhone, you know, if you have photos, it's going to back up automatically to iCloud, Samsung, OneDrive, Google Photos. Of course, you can use any third-party app you want on any device, but that's a whole other story. Anyway, the built-in OneDrive syncing feature is going away, but here's the deal. Your photos and videos are not being deleted. They're not going to be removed from your phone. They're still going to be in OneDrive. The big change is that instead of them syncing directly to OneDrive from the Gallery app, you will now have to download OneDrive if you want to continue with your photos being stored there. Okay? So if you have a Samsung phone and you're using the OneDrive syncing, I would go to the store, Play Store, and download OneDrive, install it, update it, make sure it's signed into the correct account, the same account that you used before. And then make sure your camera upload feature is turned on so that new photos will continue backing up moving forward. So your photos are safe. But going forward, it will be OneDrive as the app that's handling your photo backups, and it will have all the old ones too, not Samsung Gallery. So that's happening soon, so I would figure that out. And then the other thing I thought was really interesting this week, Meta did a post about these Meta glasses, these Meta Ray-Bans that I absolutely love. I wear them every weekend. I wear them all the time, actually, but I wear them to run because I love how they have the, you know, you can listen to music and stuff through the basically the frames. They have built-in speakers, so you don't have to have anything in your ears, which I love. But Meta basically came out and said, you know what? We are doing so well with the accessibility features on these Meta Ray-Bans. We are just going full throttle with it, and we're just going to keep adding new features. So they're rolling out a whole bunch of new features for accessibility to their AI glasses, that basically help people navigate through their day without having to reach for their phone or even tap on the frames themselves. So number one, group calling with Be My Eyes. So they've got this partnership with Be My Eyes. And so if you are blind or low vision, you can just say, hey, Meta, Be My Eyes with, and that will start a hands-free video call with a trusted friend or family member rather than connecting with a random volunteer, right? That's how that app works. They connect you with a random volunteer. And then you can also connect with a specially trained support rep from different brands. So they're working with brands like Sony, Amtrak, and Hilton, who can also give you information, presumably, I'm guessing, with their brands. Like if you're checking into a Hilton hotel, you have a question, you can ask them. Voice controls during calls. You'll be able to manage calls on WhatsApp, Messenger, Instagram, entirely by voice. So that means you'll be able to mute, unmute, turn your video on or off, or hang up all without touching your glasses or your phone. And so if you have limited hand mobility, that means you can easily stay connected entirely by voice. That's incredible.

0: you can see almost like real life, I guess, real life closed captions for anything that you're seeing. And I've used the feature. They've got a little feature called conversation focus, where if you're a little bit hard of hearing or you just want to focus on the person's voice that's talking to you, you can turn on this feature. And when you look at them, the Meta Ray-Bans will actually single out their voice against all the background noise, and you'll hear their voice more prominently in your ears. So it kind of fires their voice through your speaker. So again, another way to just make it easier for people to, to live their life no matter what ability they have, whether it's a visual impairment, whether it's a hearing impairment, motor issues, movement issues, whatever it is. So I love when technology does things like this. That is really cool. I'll put all that on the website, richontech.tv. Let's see if I can do a real quick question here. Got so many questions. Let's see here. Let's see. Okay, here's one right here. Vince, my favorite phone ever was the original 3G Motorola Razr. I've got a Samsung Z Flip 5. I want to upgrade, but I heard the upcoming Samsung Flip 8 might be their last. What do you think of the Motorola Razr Ultra? I don't think the Flip 8 is going to be Samsung's last flip phone, but Samsung's new models are expected around August. So if you can wait, I probably will. Hopefully they add some new features. They are the leader right now. But that said, I have been testing the Razr Ultra, which is brand new. I love Motorola software. In fact, I like it better than Samsung software, but I think the cameras are probably better on the Samsung. Anyway, I would wait until August to make any decisions because that's usually when Samsung releases their new phones. 888-RICH-101, back after this.
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7: I'm Angelo Bavaro. Still awaiting word from President Trump on a potential peace deal with Iran.
8: The president underscoring his demand that Iran can never possess a nuclear weapon. Iran laying out its demands, with the parliament national security leader saying this week. Iran wants, quote, the right to enrich uranium, possession of enriched uranium, authority over the Strait of Hormuz, and the removal of sanctions.
7: That is Fox's Alex Hogan. Anti-ICE protests continue outside New Jersey's Delaney Hall Detention Center. Local officials have now set up a protected protest zone with barricades. Governor Mikey Sherrill.
9: We had put them off for at least one night, but we did not have a lot of time, and we knew that they were ready to engage in a way and clear out protesters.
7: Six people were arrested Friday night after clashes with police. 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
0: What happens next?
2: While Bondi is scheduled to answer the Oversight Committee's questions, this will not be a public hearing. 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

0: Welcome back to Rich on Tech. Rich DeMiro here, hanging out with you, talking technology. 888-RICH-101-888-742-4101 is the line to call if you want to talk tech. We just had a breakthrough on the show. RichOnTech.tv/176. That'll bring you right to the show notes. All the stuff that I've mentioned today in the show will be right there. RichOnTech.tv/176. All right, let's bring up our guest. We've got Brian Vecchi of Varonis, cybersecurity expert, to talk about phishing attacks. Brian, welcome to the show.
1: Well, great to have you. Great to be here, Rich. Thanks so much.
0: Yeah. So tell me, what is Varonis? First off, just explain what that's all about.
1: Yeah, we're a cybersecurity software company. We help other companies, other organizations, school districts, hospitals, banks, governments, all sorts of people protect data, protect themselves from insider threats and outside attackers. So we live cybersecurity every day. We help everybody stay safe.
0: I mean, isn't that like the, I mean, other than the individual person right now who has, you know, they're up against a whole bunch of stuff, but like companies and small businesses and schools and hospitals, they are literally under attack all the time at this point, I feel like.
1: Constantly. Everybody is, because if you're a threat actor, as we say, if you're an attacker, you go where the money is. That's the whole reason you do this. And the money is where the data is. And guess who has the most data? As much as we'll probably talk about, you know, attacking your, you know, my dad got hit with a phishing attack a couple of years ago. Attacking individual people can be really, really valuable. Attacking a big company is orders of magnitude more valuable. Lots more data, lots more money.
0: We saw this, Canvas attack a couple weeks ago. And I heard that it all went away because they paid the hackers, like the extortion money. Does that really work? Like, these people just take, it's like a transaction, like, okay, fine, pay us and everything goes away. Is that really, we've seen the Hollywood movies, it never works out.
1: You know what's funny? I've heard from security teams, CISOs, even boards, that sometimes they've gotten better customer service from their ransomware provider than they did from their IT services people and even their security providers. The attackers have gotten incredibly sophisticated, and they understand if they can get paid, they win. A lot of companies keep money in cryptocurrency around, have procedures in place to pay the ransom, because oftentimes that's the best way to get back to work.
0: I can't believe
1: that. So it happens all the time.
0: Now I've heard also that you're supposed to have, like, let's just say for, if you're a company, small business, or even like an individual, like a backup, like a full backup of your computer system, right? Like, let's say it gets like ransomware on it, or somehow they are holding you hostage. You could just say, like, oh, too bad. I've got a nice copy of my computer here. I'm going to format the drive and see you later. And then, you know, copy everything. Does that work?
1: It does. And everybody should have good backups. And of course, big companies, enterprises, organizations, they all spend a lot of money on what we call disaster recovery, business continuity, which really just means backups. The problem is, if I steal your data and you're a company and your data is customer data and employee data, intellectual property and source code, just because you've restored the backup doesn't mean the damage hasn't been done. You might end up on the front page of the Wall Street Journal. You might have to send letters to all of your employees, all of your customers. You might have to tell the government, the SEC, that you got breached. All of these have huge, huge costs that backups don't prevent.
0: Ah, okay. That is some good perspective, because maybe for the average person, right? Like, okay, fine, they got my stuff. But like, you're a big company, you're a healthcare company, you've got all this data on your employees and your customers. That's okay. So even if you pay for it to go, oh, got it. Okay. So that's
1: sometimes the encryption, we call it the encryption event, where you lock everything down and then you let you know, hey, I've got this for ransom. That's the last step. The first step is I get in, I steal all this data, I sell it, and then I extort you for it. I talked to a hospital a couple years ago. They had to pay to get their data back, to get the decryption keys to get back to work. They also had to pay to prevent their threat actor from going and telling the news that they had gotten breached. And then, so they had to pay twice just on the same attack. It keeps happening over and over. The threat actors, they have a lot of leverage once they get in.
0: And where are these people? Are these people in the U.S.? Are they overseas? Are they, like, where is this originating?
1: It's all over the world. We live in a globally interconnected society today. Someone could be, I'm here in Florida. Somebody could be in a basement down the street. Somebody could be in an internet cafe in South Korea, they could be in Russia, it could be a nation state. We did a risk assessment for one of a U.S. city a couple of years ago. And as soon as we turned on our software to do the monitoring to see what was going on and see if they had any vulnerabilities, it turned out a nation state was already in and was attacking that city's water system, trying to shut it down so that they could hold that for ransom. So it's not even just data. It's literally our infrastructure because everything is connected.
0: This is so wild. So this is actually happening, number one. I think that, you know, if I'm listening right now, I'm like, well, hold on. How do I protect myself? Like, what do I do? Like, what, Brian, what do you think people need to know to protect themselves in this day and age?
1: You know, what's interesting. If you're an individual person like I am, there's a lot of this stuff really, really hasn't changed. You have to be digitally vigilant is one way to think about it. You got to keep your devices up to date. I know sometimes it's annoying. You get a notification. They want to update your phone and then they might add a bunch of stuff that you didn't even want. It slows it down. Sorry, I got a new puppy who's a little excited about this stuff too. But you got to keep your devices up to date. You got to make sure you don't use the same password everywhere. The easiest way for a threat actor to get access to one of your, applications or systems or bank accounts or one of your devices is to use a password that you used somewhere else. So use a password manager. These things are incredibly powerful. There's a bunch of them out there. A lot of them are free, but it lets you use random long passwords. I don't even know what any of my passwords are anymore. So if one of them gets breached because I downloaded and used an app or I used a website years ago, that password can't let that threat actor unlock a bunch of other things. So keep your devices up to date. Use a password manager. And then these days, you have to be very vigilant about the messages that you get. And there's lots of ways that we get messages. We get emails, we get text messages, we get phone calls, we get, you know, Zoom calls and FaceTimes. And these days, it's so much easier for a threat actor, for an attacker to fake you out, to give you a link that sends you to a website that looks completely real, or to use AI tools to sound like someone you know. So when you get a message, if it's asking for your password or asking you to click on a link, be very, very careful. Assume that this is somebody trying to steal your identity or get access to your computer or access to your system. If you're very vigilant, sorry, Penny. If you're really, really vigilant and you kind of assume that you're always under attack and you're a little bit paranoid, you can generally stay pretty safe.
0: Wow. I mean, that's the thing. Like any message I get, I'm just like, okay, this is obviously a scam. And you know, even if it's from my bank saying, you know, this, that, whatever. Yep. So what do you do? Okay. Let's say you get a message. You go directly to your bank. Do you log into the app? What do you do?
1: So it depends on where the message is coming from. If it's a message from your bank, unless you just requested it. Like sometimes I'll log into my bank and it sends me a text message to say, here's your code. If you just did that, that's probably fine. If you get a message from that you didn't expect, then yeah, I would go to your bank, call their customer service phone number, find out, you know, just assume that something is going wrong or somebody is trying to scam you. Because the other thing that's happened is in addition to making things look so real, the tools have gotten so easy that you don't need a lot of technical knowledge to use them, which means that threat actors can go through a lot of volume these days. So we're kind of always under attack. So go directly to your bank's website, call someone and get them on the phone. When you initiate communication with somebody, generally you're a lot safer rather than responding to something that you've gotten. Clicking on a link, especially if it's from a text message, especially if it's from a number you don't know. We used to advise people, look for typos, look for strange wording. All of that is still true, but the tools have gotten so easy. You can have AI write the emails for you. You can have AI scrape, you know, we help organizations protect themselves against phishing. One of the things that a threat actor can do these days is if I want to fish you, Rich, I go to your LinkedIn, I figure out who you work with and who you know, and then I make an email that sounds like it's from somebody that you know. So If you get something that just seems off or it seems really urgent, urgency is a really powerful tool. You gotta contact me right now. Something is really wrong. You have to click this link right now. Those kinds of things can be good clues that something is wrong.
0: And I hear this over and over, and you've given some great advice here, but yet every single day I hear stories about people falling for these tricks every single day. Yep. Whether it's an elderly couple, I just had this YouTuber, you got to look him up, the tech chap, he just fell for it. I know this guy, a very smart guy, covers technology on a daily basis, and he fell for a trick where he transferred like 70,000 pounds out of his bank account or something insane. And, you know, he ended up getting it back. But the point is, why do you think people still fall for these things? We got about a minute.
1: I think because the tools have gotten so good, and we live in a digital world. All of this stuff seems completely normal. I do all of my banking. I do all of my finances. I do all my paying of bills. I do everything all from my phone or from my laptop. We live in a digital world, and that it makes it easy, much easier for someone to take advantage of us. You don't need to have somebody show up at your door. Nobody needs to break into your house. I think, you know, we're never going to be 100% safe. We often say every phishing simulation, maybe at work your listeners have gotten an email from their IT department.
0: Oh yeah, I hate those emails. Yeah. I hate those emails.
1: It's a good exercise. I got caught by one once. So nothing is 100% successful. We have to assume that we're always under attack, and we have to be really vigilant. So you take proper steps. You use a password manager. You keep your devices up to date. Put a freeze on your credit. You can do this if you're in the United States. You can do this by going to the credit agencies and not letting new lines of credit be open. These are little things that make it much harder for you to be the victim. It's kind of like having a bike lock. I'm a biker. I biked in New York City for years. Had a very, very good bike lock, but it wasn't maybe the best one. But you don't necessarily have to have the best bike lock. You have to have a better one than the guy next to you. So just take reasonable steps, and you'll go a long way to keeping yourself safe, but always be paranoid, always be vigilant.
0: All right. Brian Vecchi of Varonis, really, really good advice. How can folks, can they follow your work, or any resources they can follow?
1: Yeah. You can, I post on LinkedIn sometimes, LinkedIn/ Brian Vecchi, V-E-C-C-I. That's how you say it. If you'd like to learn more about what Varonis does, you can go to Varonis.com. If you're a business and you've got data and you want to protect it, you want to safely deploy AI and protect your email and protect your employees and your customers, you can certainly go to Varonis.com and learn more about that. I hope this has been useful for everybody.
0: Yes,
1: and I really deeply
0: fantastic.
1: Appreciate the time.
0: Thank you so much, Brian. Really appreciate it. I'll put your LinkedIn on the website, richontech.tv/176. Coming up, we are going to open up the feedback right here.
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0: Welcome back to Rich on Tech. Let's just get right to the feedback since it is overflowing this week. Linda, in Parts Unknown, says, I'm a retired airline and I guess airline employee and travel off the beaten path every month, and I really like the Flighty app. Oh, yes, that is a essential travel app. Flighty, only available for iPhone. So if you're on Android, I was testing one this week called Byair, B-Y-A-I-R. It's very similar to Flighty. So Byair is the one for Android. Flighty is the one for iPhone. Matt writes in, my 86-year-old mother-in-law lives alone in a condo in Florida. My wife and her two sisters gave her an Apple Watch for Christmas. Thankfully, they did. A few days ago, all of them got an alert that mom had taken a hard fall. They tried calling her. She was too disoriented to answer. A relative in the building went to check on her and found her bleeding and confused. She ended up having two small brain bleeds, a broken bone in her eye socket, and a concussion. The Apple Watch automatically detected the fall and alerted the family, which probably made a huge difference in how quickly she got help. I've been telling all my friends with elderly parents to seriously consider getting them a smartwatch with fall detection. That is an excellent feature. A lot of these watches have fall detection. Set it up. Make sure it is set up for your loved ones because it can really make a difference. Thanks for sharing that, Matt. Dan on Instagram says, hey, I've got a solution for the guy on the cruise that didn't want to pay $26 for internet last week. Get Connectify. That way he can share the connection with everyone around him and maybe even offset the cost by charging everyone a few bucks. LOL. Well, don't do that. Back in the days of GoGo Wi-Fi on Delta, I'd share the connection with the flight attendants, and guess who got the royal treatment? I'm guessing you, Dan. I did that on my flight. I do it on Android. You can share the Wi-Fi connection. You can turn your phone into a little router. Can't do that on an iPhone as far as I know. Laura, just wanted to thank you for all the great information you provide. At 76, I rely on trustworthy resources, and you're definitely at the top of my list. I purchased my iPhone 17e, signed up for Incogni, and now Minternet because of your recommendations. Well, thank you, Laura. Well, for every good, there's bad. San says, do you get money from Google? I ask because these tech companies are constantly collecting information from our phones, hiding permissions, and using AI assistants to get even more of our data. It would be nice if you were more on the side of your listeners. San, I am literally so on your side, it's not even funny. I am one of the few people that actually does not make money off of a lot of these tech companies, like, you know, a lot of other people do. So, no, I did not get paid by Google to talk about Google's event that I went to. In fact, I filed my expense report last week for the over thousands of dollars that it cost me to go up to San Francisco and cover that event. Roman, when I was 10 years old, my family drove 300 miles to Lake George. That was the first time I floated in a kayak, and I saw a northern pike. We also went to Montreal on that trip. They put mustard on my burger, and I broke out in hives. That was 62 years ago. I mentioned Lake George last week. That's where a lot of my family members like to go. That's where I went as a kid. Ed says, you discussed using ChatGPT to connect your financial accounts. I've actually been using a dedicated AI financial app called Origin for the past 6 months. I really like it. It tracks spending, budgeting, investments, retirement, and more. It's $1 for the first year, $99 after that. I'll gladly pay because it works so well. Yeah, I mean, look, you know, like I said earlier, you know, we connect our stuff to all kinds of apps. I'm looking forward to trying ChatGPT for the financial side of things. Nathan, thanks for all the tips and great help over the years. At first, I whined when the show changed, but you've added a lot of excitement to my tech life with your show, even though my wife is a true technophobe and can't appreciate the stuff the way we do. Well, I'm glad you share in my excitement, Nathan. Let's see. Clara says, I want to give you a heads up about issues people are having at the Y Solar Cam pan. Mine worked great, then suddenly started losing battery until it died. I couldn't even reconnect it. I joined a Facebook group and apparently discovered users are using the wrong mounting screws, and that could be causing problems. Wise doesn't seem to have much official information. There's no timeline for a fix. I'm returning mine for a credit, although I think Wise still makes great cameras overall. Actually, I looked this up. This looks like a pretty serious issue. Wise, I guess people are using the wrong screws during installation. They were too long and they were piercing or could puncture the internal battery. So they temporarily shut down setup for the solar cam inside the app, and that's why you probably haven't been able to use it. So yeah, I would try something else in the meantime there. Let's see here. Oh my gosh, this person wrote a poem for me. I can't read that whole one. Let's see. That's too long right now. But that is cute. Rich, Joni from Oakdale, Pennsylvania says, I just found your show today on Memorial Day after hearing all the discussion about the new Google. I'm ready to run to Goodwill and buy a dictionary and some home repair books. I think I've spent the last year Googling everything. Maybe it's time to go back to the old way of doing things. Peter says, thanks for the many hours of interesting and informative tech talk. And that is going to do it for this episode of the show. You can find links to everything I mentioned on my website. Like I said, we had our breakthrough. Now much easier to find. Just go to the website richontech.tv, hit the slash. It's the forward slash, and then type in 176. That is the URL for the show notes, richontech.tv/176. Everything I mentioned is right there. You can find me on social media at Rich on Tech. Next week, we're going to talk to Shelley Brisbane, author of iOS Access for All. She's going to share practical accessibility features for people with disabilities and seniors. Ben Komenkoll of Ben's Big Deals is going to share the best travel apps, airfare tools, and strategies to save money. Thank you so much for listening. There are so many ways you can spend your time. I appreciate you spending it here with me. Don't drive distracted, please. Those texts can wait. Thanks, everyone who makes this show possible. Bobo, Kim, my guest Parker in the studio today, and especially...
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5: Controlling the chaos, I'm Angelo Bavaro, Fox News. Anti-ICE protests continue outside of the Delaney Hall detention facility in Newark, New Jersey. There have been several violent confrontations, and now state police also involved.
6: The police are being engaged, they're being called to, but there's not the threats or the real serious agitation that happens whenever an ICE agent appears. So a slight shift in tone. It was Newark police out in front last night as well, and there was violence overnight. The police marched first with ballistic shields. They were followed by officers on horseback. They had to release chemical irritants, tear gas, and flashbang grenades in order to clear the street. It took about half an hour, 45 minutes of really a back-and-forth combat.
5: That is Fox's Steve Harrigan. Still awaiting word from President Trump on a potential peace deal with Iran.
7: The president underscoring his demand that Iran can never possess a nuclear weapon. Iran laying out its demands, with the parliament national security leader saying this week. Iran wants, quote, the right to enrich uranium, possession of enriched uranium, authority over the Strait of Hormuz, and the removal of sanctions. Democrats are criticizing the administration, and they argue that this conflict is only strengthening the regime.
5: That is Fox's Alex Hogan. A bus driver from New York has been charged with multiple counts of involuntary manslaughter in connection with a crash that killed five people on Interstate 95 in Virginia on Friday. State police say more charges are pending against 48-year-old Jing Dong of Staten Island. Dong was among the dozens injured in that crash. Investigators say the bus failed to slow down when it was coming up on a construction zone. NTSB board member Tom Chapman.
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5: A report is expected within 30 days. 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
3: 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We would love to meet you.
1: Hi.
5: Part of the Democratic focus this primary season, a Senate race in Iowa. Party leaders believe this could help Dems win back the majority in the fall. Fox's Grady Trimble is in Des Moines.
9: Democrats see Iowa's Senate seat vacated by retiring Senator Joni Ernst as a potential flip to win back the majority in the fall. But let's take a look at those Democratic candidates, State Rep Josh Turek and State Senator Zach Walls. They largely agree on the economic issues, but Walls is seen as more progressive, and he's made his opposition to Senate Minority Leader Chuck Schumer a central part of his campaign. Both candidates, though, support raising the minimum wage, increasing taxes on the wealthy Americans, and they both oppose Trump's tariffs. The presumptive GOP nominee, Congresswoman Ashley Hinton, has President Trump's endorsement, and when it comes to those economic issues, she voted for last year's tax cut, and she supports the president's tariffs.
5: And Iowa will also be voting for a new governor in the fall. Well, ahead of next week's mayoral primaries in Los Angeles, candidates are making a final push for those votes. Fox's Matt Finn.
10: Mayor Bass has events scheduled all across the city here this weekend. We were at one, a rally at an SEIU union building, a fairly energetic crowd and large turnout for Mayor Bass, which also featured California Attorney General Rob Bonta, Spencer Pratt, coming off a national media tour in New York City, where he told Fox News that he's a registered Republican, but is getting most of his support from Democrats, not MAGA, and that he does not care about celebrity endorsements because moms and animal lovers will elect him. The energy and anticipation for the mayor's race has really been exploding here in Los Angeles. People in places like Beverly Hills and Santa Monica have been opening up their ballots only to find out they cannot vote in the mayor's race because they are not considered within the actual city of Los Angeles.
5: That primary is scheduled for Tuesday. I'm Angelo Bavaro, and this is Fox News.
1: Guy Benson.
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1: Guy Benson, weekdays at 1 on News Talk, KBOI.
3: 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We would love to meet you.
1: Hey.

0: lot of people just vote for the party. Okay, you know, I always say the politics are more important than the people now. That is reality. But when it comes to the economic message from Bernie Sanders, what he's trying to tell you is he has the answer to your problems economically. We're just going to go tax the billionaires. But the problem there is the billionaires are the ones who create the jobs. The billionaires are the ones who innovate and drive markets and improve the quality of life. Okay? And they got there by busting their ass. So if the idea here is to scapegoat and demonize the successful as a means of placating the people who don't apply themselves, what you're ultimately doing is you're de-incentivizing achievement and the free market and private sector innovation, and you're catering to the people who usually just ride off that coattail and take everything. Here is Graham Plattner and Bernie together, clip 15.
1: We are not going to get any of this with speeches alone or with any politician alone. No one is coming to save us. We need one thing, something the man speaking after me has been fighting for 60 years. We need a political revolution. All over this country, working people, including Republicans, understand that the economy is rigged, that the campaign finance system is corrupt, that in fact we need a political revolution.
0: It's so stupid. And a room full of people are like, yeah, give me free stuff. Because they can't have a political revolution because that would require you to do something. You'd need to revolt. As it stands, the only protesters they can round up are people who had no kids, who grew up in the 60s and want to relive their big protests on the quads. Okay, that's who their base is on this stuff. It's embarrassing.
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5: I'm Chris DeMayo. Anti-ICE protests continue outside a detention center in New Jersey.
6: They have not been running this facility well. They've not been running it competently. They have been increasing tensions in a way that's not helpful to public safety. This is not what we believe in here in New Jersey. We are doing our job. We are keeping the public safe.
5: Governor Mikey Sherrill, Homeland Security denies the allegations that the facility is not well run. Six people were arrested Friday night after skirmishes with police. President Trump reacting after several artists pulled out of his America 250 concert series.
7: He's floated the idea of canceling the concert and giving a speech instead.
5: Fox's Alex Hogan at the White House. Nearly two dozen are dead after a truck carrying refugees flipped over in Afghanistan. A government spokesman says that the truck fell into a ditch. 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
8: 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Come celebrate at the corner of 8th and State. We would love to meet you.
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9: Top 10, here we go.
10: Okay. Shots fired.
9: That's what we do. We rank quarterbacks.
10: Fired. We've got college hoops, spring training, and everything happening in the

0: openly with CNBC about the real challenge facing our government right now. It's not the fact that the rich don't pay enough in taxes. Guys like him and Elon Musk pay $10 billion in taxes. The problem is we have record-breaking revenue. Record-breaking revenue. We've never taken in more money as a country, but we're spending more than we take in.
1: That is financial lunacy.
0: And the answer is always, well, we tax the rich more. Okay, we got to penalize those people for doing business the right way. And that's going to solve your problems. Don't get out there and work harder like they do. No, just let the government spend more money. Because it's easy to run for office on, hey, I'll give you money. It's a lot harder to run for office on, hey, I'm actually going to teach you a work ethic, self-reliance, and build you a better life in the long term. But the truth is, anybody who teaches you self-reliance and a work ethic is going to give you a better life in the long term than the guy running on, hey, I'll give you free stuff. Because he needs tax dollars to get that free stuff. And he winds up alienating businesses in the process, and it's harder for you to get a job, and the stuff that isn't free goes up in price. That's how it works. But anyway, let's listen to Jeff Bezos. He's one of the world's richest men, not me. Clip 35.
2: And we can argue about what the fair share is. That's a policy debate. That's okay. But the vilification is the thing that's just right. The distraction. And by the way, if you really are being honest about it, we don't have a revenue problem in this country. We already have the most progressive tax system in the world. The top 1% of taxpayers pay 40% of all the tax revenue. The bottom half pay only 3%. We have already, and I think it should be zero. I don't think it should be 3%. Right. I think it should be zero. So we'd be making more progressive that way. We actually have a spending problem.
3: He knows what he's talking about.
0: It's a big time spending problem. I mean, everywhere you look in government, they're outspending the revenue. Just look at government like you run a house. You have X amount of income. You have Y amount of bills. You need the income to exceed the bills. But the government doesn't function that way. They go, ah, sheesh. Yeah, we're just over here doing the checkbook again this month. And the bills are about 90% higher than the income. But there's good news. We're going to go buy a new car. You're like, wait, what? What are you? How? I don't understand. But that's what the government's doing. And that's your biggest challenge. And that's why people in the private sector are more potent than people in political office. Because the private sector cannot reward failure. If the business is failing, if the initiative's failing, if the, you know, deliverables exceed the receivables, things like that, okay, you go out of business. In the government, you're just like, oh, okay, I guess we'll raise taxes then. There's no incentive to succeed. That's why Jeff Bezos, I'm going to play you a clip a little bit later on when we get to this discussion around education, he flat out says, like, if you ran Amazon the way you ran New York City schools, your packages would show up 8 days late. It wouldn't even be the right package because you wouldn't be holding your employees to any type of standard of achievement or personal merit. And that's the biggest problem facing the country right now. You know that soft bigotry of low expectations? They use the phrase to describe racism. But the Democrats are actually creating that same low expectation for every American out there. They want you to believe you shouldn't do anything. Okay, you're a winner. The problem is losers like those billionaires Elon Musk and Jeff Bezos made too much money. But don't worry, Snookums. Just keep smoking pot and watching Netflix because we're going to steal all their money and give it back to you, you winner, you.
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7: Fox News, I'm Deborah Valentine. President Trump is speaking from the White House tonight on a potential peace deal with Iran.
8: I'm in no hurry. I'd like to say I'm in a hurry because, you know, gasoline prices are going to come tumbling down. But if you're going to be in a hurry, you're not going to make a good deal. And slowly but surely, we're getting, I think, what we want. And if we don't get what we want, we're going to end it a different way.
7: Any ICE protesters continue outside of New Jersey's Delaney Hall. ICE detention barricaded, protected zones that were established. Governor Mikey Sherrill, though, is continuing to call for the center's closure.
9: They have not been running this facility well. They have not been running it competently.

0: did do the job on the border. He did exactly. Biden was totally successful in his border plan.
1: Yeah.
0: His border plan was to open the damn border.
1: Yep.
0: And he succeeded.
1: Yep.
0: And then when politically it worked against him at the end, who was it? Minority Whip Catherine Clark the other day.
1: Mm.
0: Oh, well, he got the border under control. He got the, I think he was there, she was on CNBC. He got the border under control by the end of his term. Yeah, he made me, so he actually got it under control by the end. He caused it.
1: Yeah. Yes.
0: And they didn't challenge her on that either.
1: No.
0: They didn't challenge her on
1: it. No. No, and it's, and these are basic, this does not, you know, a third grader could go through those, these points that we're making here. You're not getting in the weeds on these issues. These are very simple issues with very few moving parts.
0: And I would ask you to say, well, you said it's like a front porch. You welcome everybody, but the bad people you don't. If they're bad, you don't welcome them. My next question would be, so you're against sanctuary cities.
1: Yeah, right. Right. Hmm. Right.
0: This isn't that hard, Republicans. You know, it's, again, I don't want the Democrats to win.
1: No.
0: So let's not celebrate too much primary victories.
1: Yeah. No, let's not.
0: We are Red Eye Radio.
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3: Now, USDA meteorologist Brad Rippey describes a pre-Memorial Day weekend change in U.S. weather.
4: Flip the script.
3: With switching patterns in many parts of the country, going as far back as last summer, early fall of last year.
4: The pattern that has led to expansive drought coverage across the South, the Great Plains, and the West seems to have broken down in the week before Memorial Day weekend.
3: Conditions expected to remain for at least the next 2 weeks, and that comes during a key time for our nation's agriculture.
4: It is too late for a lot of the winter wheat crop, especially in the southern half of the country, but for just about everything else, agriculturally speaking, this is good news if you suddenly find yourself recovering from drought, getting into a wetter pattern.
3: Such as what is expected to happen in the southern U.S. Meanwhile, the north-central part of the country now sees heat and dryness. I'm Rod Bain reporting for the U.S. Department of Agriculture in Washington, D.C.
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0: We are Red Eye Radio. He's Eric Perley and I'm Gary McNamara. This is really interesting. Just a ton of audio today. This is Michael LaRosa, former chief spokesperson for Jill Biden, Jill, and for Joe Biden in the 2020 campaign. So this is a loyal Democrat talking about Plattner and talking about Democrats in, well, Democrats in Washington. Here we go.
18: Oh, this has always been sort of a white whale for Democrats, this seat, and Susan Collins, and Collins won by 9 points, being outraised, outspent, both 2-1 by the Democrat, and the Democrat outpolled Susan Collins for a year in all of the public polling. What's funny to me is that Democrats in D.C. in the consultant class or the activist class think that somehow that guy right there represents what real America and normal America wants back home or outside of D.C. It's not. I mean, if Maine wants a self-proclaimed communist and a guy who has Nazi tattoos and talks about his masturbation habits and mocks wounded U.S. soldiers who were shot by the Taliban, Maine is going to have that choice. Mm-hmm. They can make that choice. They will make it in November. Now.
1: Well, I learned something new during that audio.
0: Yes, I did not know about the
1: habits.
0: The habits.
1: His habits. Probably because I didn't want to.
0: I've got the Seinfeld term. Now, I did not know about the self-gratification.
1: Well, if you're a Nazi, are you automatically the master of your own domain?
0: Hey,
1: I don't. Wait, I would think that's the case, but I don't. Huh?
0: We're just asking questions. We're not trying to be suggestive. We're not bringing it up. We're responding to these idiots.
1: We're trying to understand the political landscape currently in America. That's all we're doing.
0: We're grappling with all of this. We're just grappling.
1: We're just a couple of simple fellas just trying to learn.
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21: 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President Trump speaking from the White House Saturday evening as he considers Iran's latest peace proposal.
22: I'm in no hurry. I'd like to say I'm in a hurry because, you know, gasoline prices are going to come tumbling down. But if you're going to be in a hurry, you're not going to make a good deal. And slowly but surely, we're getting, I think, what we want. And if we don't get what we want, we're going to end it a different way.
21: Reuters reporting that state media in Iran says Iran's Revolutionary Guard Navy claims 28 vessels passed through the Strait of Hormuz in the past 24 hours, despite the U.S. military blockade. There's been no response from U.S. officials about the claim. Ukraine's military says it hit Russia's Saratov oil refinery overnight as fighting between Ukraine and Russia continues. The extent of the damage and potential injuries has not yet been released. 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
23: 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We would love to meet you.
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0: And we are Red Eye Radio. He's Eric Carly, and I'm Gary McNamara. And since the last segment, the show went into the gutter, not because of us.
1: We didn't do that.
0: Because of us, just because we're responding to what was being said. We have another audio cut. 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
0: So this audio was actually from CNN from election night.
1: Yeah.
0: And it was Scott Jennings, CNN's Laura Coates, and Democrat strategist from Texas, Chuck Rocha. So this is, okay?
1: All right.
0: Listen to this. All right, here we go.
5: And I think the race is still likely or lean lean Republican tonight. But look, they got to run the race.
6: Hold on, Chuck is already laughing at the most radical. Is that hyperbole that you can relate to at all?
7: Look, I'm going to say that Ken Paxton is the most flawed, corrupt, divorced, biblical. All these things is what this campaign wants to be about when Scott Jennings and me are on this TV. But to the voters of Texas, it's going to be whether you care more about pronouns or gas prices. If you care more about what the price of your utility bill is or what gender you are. Right now in Texas, I've been polling all over Texas, not just for Tyler Rico, but when you go to somebody's house and ask them what your biggest concern is, normally how they're going to make ends meet, not about like who's got a pee-pee and who don't.
6: So he wants this race. I'm going to let that go for a second.
7: Thank you.
6: But he wants that race, right, Tyler Rico?
8: You're just going to let that go.
6: I'm letting the pee-pee go right now. Yes, I am. At 11:07, maybe the pee-pee comes back. But right now, 11:04, I'm going
8: we'll get back to the pee-pee.
6: We'll come back. Jesus Christ. Come back.
8: Please, because I'm a lady, Ashley. Boys. I'm a lady.
6: Okay.
8: Settle down.
6: But now I'm
0: So I'm sorry, but all I keep thinking is Mr. Bookman from Seinfeld.
1: Yeah.
0: You like that, Seinfeld? Trying to protect the kids from opening a book and seeing a bunch of pee-pees and wee-wees. But I will say one thing. If the Republicans lose, it's because I read what Jim Garrity put on X yesterday. Jim Garrity from National Review.
1: Mm.
0: The president and his administration is laser-focused on everything except affordability. And if the Republicans lose, they lose because they've ignored it.
1: Yeah,
0: end of story.
1: That'll be the reason.
0: The only weakness Republicans have right now is affordability, and they don't seem to care.
1: Yep.
0: And it is absolutely amazing to me that there seems to be no concern about it whatsoever. You cannot talk your way by bringing up any successes elsewhere at all about affordability. And the lesson is Biden.
1: Yeah. Yeah.
0: He lost because of the border. Affordability.
1: Yep.
0: That's prices.
1: Yep.
0: And also the radical transgender movement, which became, the women's issue of 2024.
1: Mm-hmm.
0: But every one of those were on the side, you know, where the public voted against that was for Republicans, because yeah. Republicans were saying, we'll solve all of those problems.
1: Right.
0: The number one important thing that affects people the most, affordability. And the Republicans don't seem to care. And this administration doesn't seem to care at all. They talk a good game, but nothing. And I'm not talking just about gas prices.
1: Well,
0: I'm talking about everything across the board. I want to read this here. Here it is. David wrote us yesterday when we were talking about it. Gas prices are too high, but I'm not going to sell our beautiful country for $1.69. I'm not going to change my vote.
1: Right.
0: It's not about you, David, and it's not about me. As I said, my major thing, whether they're weak Republicans or strong Republicans, they're not insane Democrats. That's all I care, is that Democrats don't win.
1: Right.
0: And doesn't matter how you think, David, doesn't matter how I think. It's understanding the public at large. Remember, you said it. I'll never forget, because you made a big deal out of it after the 2016 election, why he won, about the Wall Street Journal article that went to Harlem and said to people that actually voted for Hillary at that time, why did Trump win? Trump won because he talked about issues that affect us here at home. Hillary's talking about everything else except what affects us here at home. And now Republicans are making the exact same mistake. Hmm. The only thing that Republicans have is competence in other areas that they have done, in things like deregulation and everything else. But you can, if the president succeeds in getting a deal with Iran in the Middle East, that will also be great. But still, the number one issue is the economy, stupid. And we found that again back in 2024.
1: Well, and the problem here too is that if enough people, enough of the voting public believe that Democrats are going to start handing out checks, which, by the way, it won't happen, because they will not get a veto proof majority. That's not going to happen. But it doesn't matter if their perception is they'll do better with the economy. Or if the perception is that I need to send a message to the GOP that they suck on the economy, just as punishment,
0: mm-hmm.
1: even if they believe, well, I probably won't get anything for a couple of years, but if I give the Democrats momentum, if I help give Democrats momentum, then, and they get the White House in a couple of years and they have the House and the Senate, then they start writing checks again. When people are underwater, they don't care anything about the national. Nobody cares anything about the national debt, our audience not included. But the American people have given up on the national debt and have, in fact, I wonder if they ever cared about it. So in terms of writing checks, in terms of handing out free stuff, those free promises, whether they even come to fruition or not, the free promises will drive people. And they always have in a bad economy. And it's hard to say bad economy right now, because there are many things in the economy that are great. But if your own personal economy at home, your own budget is failing over and over again, and you're underwater and you've got nowhere else to turn. You think about what people are doing on side gigs, everything they're doing to earn extra money. And wages aren't keeping up. And now inflation ticking up again. And we know what's driving this uptick in inflation. Right. Which is why we've got to, if you get back to the Iran thing, this mission has to be completed for every reason. For number one, for the mission itself. And number two, politically, you want this to be done sooner than later so you can get the benefit of that. And again, I mentioned yesterday, it could be that by comparison, if the mission in Iran is completed to the point that oil comes back down, which means if energy prices are down, food prices will settle somewhat because the transportation of goods will also be cheaper. If the 150 days, which is up in July on his current tariffs, runs out and there's nothing else that he's going to throw at the courts or is going to be extended by that. By comparison, there may be some positive effect. I wouldn't count on that. Right now, as we've said all along, I used to say, run like you're 20 points behind. Run like you're 80 points behind.
0: Yeah.
1: And that's exactly what has to be done.
0: You can have all the cabinet meetings like he had publicly yesterday. And that's where I think Garrity had the comment. Jim Garrity from National Review, mm-hmm. they're laser focused on everything except affordability.
1: Yeah.
0: But we said this yesterday, and I agree with you. That's why I said if they lose, Republicans can still win because the Democrats are so bad.
1: Mm-hmm.
0: And in the polling, it has showed up to this point that even though the administration gets horrible marks on the economy, the people don't believe that the Democrats are the solution.
1: Right, right.
0: You know, so again, you don't know. And I agree with you. If the war can end, and then even remember, as we said earlier, though, if we weren't in this war, prices might have moderated because remember, the amount of tariffs went down drastically.
1: Right.
0: You know, yeah. They're probably raising what? Yeah. A third of what they were before mm-hmm, with Trump's mm-hmm. new tariffs. Mm-hmm. So that would have moderated, that might have moderated prices. And if we weren't in the Iran war, prices, the inflation numbers could be looking, you know, really, really good, but they're not going to come down. You know, that's the point. Gasoline will come down, and maybe there will be some products because of shipping that might come down a little bit.
1: Well, I think that's going to happen actually in a considerable way because of where diesel has been, diesel prices, which again is the shipment.
0: Through the roof.
1: Yeah. And so, but it depends on the level of the drop. You know, I know that's a Captain Obvious statement, but I don't know where diesel will settle after this. Gasoline may settle, but then again, if it happens in the middle of the summer, still in the heart of driving season, and I don't know what will happen again or how far of a drop the diesel prices would be in the event that we get the Strait of Hormuz settled and we'll see where it goes. It's as it always is. I think the markets are kind of skittish. I think even with any kind of agreement, framework, whatever you want to call it, on the Strait of Hormuz, it's going to be slower. I think the markets are going to be a little timid and really dropping those prices in a dramatic way. I hope I'm wrong about that. But the point is, I don't think they'll trust an agreement. I think they'll believe that there's at any moment that chaos could ensue in the Strait of Hormuz. But
0: I will say yesterday when they attacked that, they went after the Iranian ground control station that was about to launch another drone.
1: Yeah.
0: These actions were measured, purely defensive, and intended to maintain the ceasefire.
1: Yeah. Well, the Wall Street Journal, by the way, had a very interesting story yesterday about how the Chinese are buying oil secretly, and they've got this set of clandestine ships where they're actually running a line, filling these ships with oil, and selling them to China. Iran is still selling oil to China. I don't know the volume. I didn't get that far into the story, but that's a problem. And if that's not completely controlled and settled, you know, there's going to be a problem long term, I believe.
0: My chuckle was military action is intended to protect the ceasefire.
1: Yeah,
0: that's
1: exactly.
0: That's why.
1: Yeah, we're going to war to protect the ceasefire. Yes.
0: We are Red Eye Radio.
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0: We're Red Eye Radio. He's Eric Carlin. I'm Gary McNamara. I tell you, though, it's going to be an interesting next 5 months. It really is.
1: No, it may be one of the most, well... I guess we say this every season.
0: Yeah, the new
1: season.
0: One always is. Yeah.
1: But the latest is always the most interesting because now there are so many factors that are involved here in determining, well, trying to grasp, guess, poll, determine what the American people are worried about and how that's going to drive votes. Again, pricing is going to be a big driver. But will it be outdone by the absurdity, the insanity of the left? Because the absurdity and insanity isn't just the libs of TikTok moments. It's about the threat, the existing threat of what has become the violent left justifying taking lives or attempting to take lives, coming after your children and control of your children. These are very serious issues, and that definitely will outweigh pricing with some people. It has to be enough, though.
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6: No agreement yet. I'm Deborah Valentine, Fox News. No decision yet from President Trump on the latest peace proposal from Iran following top-level meetings at the White House. More from Fox's Alex Hogan.
7: The White House says that he met with top aides for about 2 hours in the Situation Room discussing the latest of this potential deal. The president underscoring his demand that Iran can never possess a nuclear weapon. Iran laying out its demands, with the Parliament National Security Leader saying this week. Iran wants, quote, the right to enrich uranium, possession of enriched uranium, authority over the Strait of Hormuz, and the removal of sanctions. Democrats are criticizing the administration, and they argue that this conflict is only strengthening the regime.
6: There's been no comment from the White House as to a report from Reuters that Iran state media is reporting. The Iranian Revolutionary Guard Navy says 28 vessels traveled through the Strait of Hormuz in the past 24 hours, despite the U.S. blockade. The Department of Homeland Security says the Newark ICE facility has been secured following another night of unrest. More from Fox's Jackie Abanez.
8: Video from earlier shows police deploying tear gas and flashbangs to disperse the large crowds. Several protesters were also seen being taken into custody. The scene has since calmed and the crowds have largely dispersed. A mandatory curfew is now in effect until it's for about a half mile of Delaney Hall. It runs from 9 p.m. until 6 in the morning. Demonstrations have been growing for about a week or so amid allegations of unsafe and inhumane conditions inside the facility. The state's governor and other Democratic officials also claim they have been denied access while attempting to visit detainees.
6: Newark's Mayor Ross Brock announced that a mandatory curfew would be imposed within a half-mile radius of the Delaney Hall ICE detention facility. Following days of violent protests, violators face arrest after receiving a warning. 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
9: 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We would love to meet you.
6: A manhunt's underway for a man suspected of firing at two Carroll County, Virginia sheriff's deputies. Michael Puckett is suspected of killing one of those deputies. Fox 8 WGHP's Gretchen Stinger has details.
10: A pair of Carroll County deputies went to do a welfare check on Fancy Gap Highway. At the scene, Puckett began shooting at them, and the two deputies shot back. Both the deputies were struck during the shootout. One deputy, Logan Utt, died from his injuries, and the second deputy was shot in his ballistics vest. Investigators say that Puckett left the scene of the deadly shooting and remains at large. He is considered to be armed and extremely dangerous. The U.S. Marshals are offering a $10,000 reward for information leading to his arrest.
6: The Sheriff's Department says the second deputy survived because of his bulletproof vest. New York City's annual Israel Day Parade is set for today amid strict security measures. Fox's Tanya J. Powers has more.
11: The 78th Israel Day Parade will feature floats and marching bands on the city's famed Fifth Avenue. At a security briefing, NYPD Commissioner Jessica Tisch, an honorary parade grand marshal, noted the heightened threat environment.
14: To be blunt, we are not messing around with security at this year's parade.
11: Mayor Zohran Mamdani will not attend, reiterating a campaign pledge.
30: And I also said on that same
0: same campaign that I would have a responsibility as the mayor of the city to ensure the safety and security of each and every New Yorker. And I don't believe that my presence as the mayor should determine whether or not a New Yorker is safe or secure.
11: This year's parade theme is Proud Americans, Proud Zionists. In New York City, Tanya J. Powers, Fox News.
6: Israel's military says its troops captured a strategic mountain topped with a crusader-built castle in southern Lebanon today. It's Israel's deepest incursion into Lebanon in 26 years. I'm Deborah Valentine. This is Fox News.
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13: My name is Sean, and I am the dean at St. Michael's Episcopal Cathedral in Boise, where we love summer, and we know that you love it too. 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More information can be found at stmichaelscathedral.org. 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We would love to meet you.
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20: Sunday, May 31st, 2026. I'm Jessica Rosenthal. State attorneys general have met with the vice president and the fraud task force as states are told to do more to cooperate with the federal government in rooting out fraud.
30: What was so interesting and unique is this recognition that we must do a better job at collaborating.
31: I'm Bill Malugin. Indiana Senator Jim Banks is on a mission to rid the roads of illegal immigrant truck drivers.
32: You have drivers behind the wheel of semi-trucks who can't even speak English, let alone read traffic signs. They're not familiar with our customs on the road, and it's created a very dangerous situation.
31: This is the Fox News Rundown from Washington.
20: After massive fraud was uncovered in Minnesota in child welfare programs, food assistance, and daycares, the federal government started a fraud task force. Last week, Colin McDonald, the first assistant attorney general for the National Fraud Enforcement Division at the DOJ, announced the prosecution of 15 additional people for stealing $90 million in Minnesota.
33: Today's charges are unprecedented. They include the highest loss amount ever charged in a Medicaid case in Minnesota, and the largest autism fraud scheme ever charged by the Department of Justice.
20: He said the Housing Stabilization Fund has now been completely shut down. There's no money left in it to help the homeless find housing.
33: It was estimated in 2020 that it would cost only about $2.5 million a year to fund this program, but it ended up costing almost 50 times that much, over $104 million by 2024 due to fraud.
20: The federal government's begun freezing funds around the country in blue states, including California, New York, and Illinois, over suspicion of fraud or due to a lack of cooperation with the federal government to investigate fraud. A federal court has blocked the freezing of certain funds, but this past week, Vice President J.D. Vance, who heads the Federal Fraud Task Force, said,
34: "These are not victimless crimes. Sometimes the most vulnerable people in our community are the ones who suffer when we don't take fraud seriously."
20: Now, a new Fox News poll recently found sound, most Americans are concerned about fraud. But when asked what is more important, ensure access to benefits or prevent fraud, 56% said access to benefits is more important. 43% said stopping fraud was. Vice President Vance says those two things are connected. He noted the case of an elderly man whose supposed caretaker was just using him to commit fraud.
34: That man died. And one day before he died, after months of being neglected by the caretaker who was getting reimbursed by the American people, one day before he died, he submitted his final reimbursement for services he never provided for a man he never cared for.
20: This week, Vance met with attorneys general from several Republican-led states at the White House.
1: So over a dozen Republican attorneys general sat with the Vice President of the United States, senior Justice Department officials, representatives of the inspectors general. Those are the internal watchdogs in many of the federal agencies.
20: Russell Coleman is the attorney general in Kentucky.
1: And it was a very unique opportunity for federal, state, local to have a very candid conversation about how we do a better job in tackling what is rampant benefits fraud across this country.
20: Did you guys talk about inspectors general? We know the administration had initially said that many IGs were not needed across several departments. Do we need them?
1: Well, these IGs were there because whether it's HUD or this the Small Business Administration or the U.S. Department of Agriculture, they were present because they're very active in this conversation. They play a significant role in providing the data to us prosecutors, the evidence. They do the investigations that allow us prosecutors to move forward and provide some accountability for what we're seeing, just rampant levels, significant levels of fraud across all of these benefits programs. And what was so interesting and unique is this recognition that we must do a better job at collaborating. That means working together, being good partners, federal, state, and local, sharing information, ensuring that those that are on the ground, like state attorneys general, that know their states, are able to move forward and help prosecute much of this fraud that takes place in our states, that not all good ideas come from Washington. And so that's what the vice president was doing. He was listening to a lot of ideas from attorneys general from across the United States.
20: Did any Democratic AGs attend? I think they wrote a letter saying one day of notice was insufficient and defied the spirit of collaboration that they're used to. It sounds like it was just Republicans.
1: I can't speak to the correspondence. What I can speak to is there were representatives of at least a couple of attorneys general, I believe Connecticut and Oregon were present. So there were some representatives of Democrat AGs, but for whatever reason, there weren't Democrat AGs present. I do find it a bit laughable that attorneys general in Maryland and Virginia aren't able to make it to D.C., while many of us are flying from Utah, from Kentucky, from all over the country to be here. My supposition is this was an opportunity to make this political. And at the end of the day, we need partners, D's and R's, rowing together. And that's what ultimately will allow us to be more effective, to tear down these silos between organizations. Because the degree of fraud, and I'm sure Fox has this data, the amount of estimated GDP that is fraud would blow the minds of most of your listeners. What we're talking about here is taxpayer dollars that are being stolen rampantly without appropriate accountability. We got to do a better job at reining some of this in. And today was a recognition that this is a problem, and B, some discussion as to regulatory changes, better partnerships, ideas, and how to rebuild trust from the previous administration. This was about not only ideas to solve the problem. It was just stepping back and framing up what the problem is, the scope of the problem.
20: Now, I see here your office says you've all investigated or been presented with more than 100 fraud cases in Kentucky since just the start of the year. And I wonder how high that is compared to prior periods. Like, has the creation of a federal fraud task force and an administration so focused on it turned states into like these mini DOGE operations? Is more than 100 high for you?
1: We're still evaluating those cases. It's not necessarily the federal fraud task force is brand new. So I wouldn't draw any causal linkage between this new task force that was just stood up and those matters that we're bringing forward. The fact is, we have those cases because of great collaboration within Kentucky, within our Inspector General and the Cabinet for Health and Family Services, our prosecutors in the Kentucky Attorney General's office, two U.S. attorneys in Kentucky that have a fire in their belly and want to go after this fraud. So I can't speak to what dynamics are in other states. I can't speak to red state versus blue state. What I can speak to is within the Commonwealth of Kentucky, we are working together. We're zealously collaborating. We're tearing down silos amongst the law enforcement agencies to get at what this significant bleeding out of federal

0: It is our money. This fraud is stealing not only from the taxpayers, it's stealing from those legitimate recipients, whether it's veterans or small business or to help young people go to school or to feed and clothe. There are recipients that need this assistance, that under law deserve this assistance. And these programs are being robbed of these resources. We have to take this personally as prosecutors and as law enforcement officers with a renewed sense of vigor. And that was the tenor in the room.
1: What does this mean for you in your state? What sort of changes could you foresee making? Are they regulatory? Are they hiring more investigators or more prosecutors? What could you feasibly do within a certain short period of time?
0: What I appreciate about today is that it wasn't simply the high-level discussion in the beautiful Indian Treaty Room. It was a discussion of solutions. It was a discussion of a $300 million fund that will help fund joint operations, what are known as special assistant U.S. attorneys, prosecutors, say, from the Attorney General's office that also are credentialed in the U.S. Attorney's office. We're already doing that in Kentucky, but this fund could be used to compensate more of those prosecutors. You had to just get an additional prosecutor, an aggressive prosecutor, to one of our offices, one of our Medicaid fraud units like mine, and that potentially is 50 cases for one prosecutor, 40, 50 cases. Mm. So you add 2-3 more prosecutors, you think of the force multiplier that is. A hard-charging prosecutor really is the coin of the realm. And so, yes, additional resources, but also working with the military, working with the Judge Advocate General Corps to look at, are there ways that our military JAG lawyers can augment the effort? Our federal prosecutors can augment the effort. So it was a very substantive conversation today.
1: Tommy, a lot of the programs we understand in which fraud occurs, like Medicaid, SNAP, housing, autism, child services, these are types of programs that get federal dollars, but we know they're administered, they're run, partially funded, managed, all of it at the state level. How much work can a federal government do without state help to find fraud? Like, how much is the federal government sort of looking at you guys and saying, we need you?
0: I would say it goes back to the very connective tissue that is this country. We are a federal republic. We are a set of 50 sovereign entities that work with our collective federal government. There are powers that are restricted from the United States that are given only to states like mine. The core police power, the law enforcement function, is reserved for states. There are many examples of this need for collaboration, for efficacy in government. And I'll tell you, I'm sitting in D.C. now. The city is decked out with flags even more than usual, celebrating America 250. This is a reminder of the founders' brilliance. When you have states who want to collaborate with our United States government, that's how we're most effective at solving public policy challenges, particularly in the law enforcement space. It's when the feds and state entities are tearing down silos and working together. From my perspective, what better year to recommit to better collaboration than the year that we're celebrating the 250th anniversary of when the notion of this country where pen was placed to paper. So not to wax on history too much, but it is a great example of how the brilliant founders designed a system that, again, only works when you have states that want to collaborate and work with the United States government, or the converse. What we saw during the Biden administration is a dynamic where law enforcement was demonized, where there was a reticence to work with state and local law enforcement. And so this administration needs to, and is doing this very work of building back from a real deficit from the previous administration, you particularly with the FBI, which is a critical institution in terms of federal law enforcement, in terms of investigating fraud. And you have many state and local agencies that are reticent to work with the FBI. And I say this as a former FBI agent and United States attorney, you have great cops who are reticent, who don't want to work with the FBI because the manner in which the FBI was perceived as targeting state and local law enforcement. And so it's fixable, and it's all about relationships.

0: relationships. And today was an opportunity to demonstrate that we're trying to build those relationships back. Or if they weren't present, let's build those linkages. Or if there are limiting factors to those relationships, let's tear those limiting factors down. Let's focus on the threat. The threat is we're bleeding out of critically needed resources that should go to those recipients that under law should receive them.
1: Now, finally, I want your thoughts on this new Fox News poll. We found that while most people feel fraud is a problem, and most people feel this is an increasing problem, 56% thought maintaining access to benefits was more important. 43% said it was more important to prevent fraud. What do you make of these findings that more people are actually concerned with maintaining access to benefits?
0: They're not mutually exclusive. We can continue providing benefits and are to those that under law should receive them, but we can also do a better job, more surgical job. This needs to be a scalpel, and with great relationships, collaborative relationships, use of technology, we can go after those fraudsters that are stealing these resources from those that should legitimately receive them. That question, unfortunately, I would push back a little on that poll that it is zero sum. It's not. We can do both. We need right. to maintain, of course, those that should receive them, but we in law enforcement have to do a better job of surgically going after those that are stealing them.
1: Kentucky Attorney General Russell Coleman, thank you so much for your time.
0: No, Jessica, it's a pleasure talking with you.
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7: 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As a dad of three daughters, I know how life really does become all about them the moment those kids are born. But I also know parents are still people, too, who need their own attention beyond being mom or dad. And moms, in particular in those early years, can feel especially invisible in the eyes of other people. So what can you do to stop contributing to what is known as maternal invisibility? Women we spoke to said these two things were the most helpful. When people stopped to ask how they could best support them, number one, or when they took the initiative to handle certain tasks that obviously needed to be done. I'm Dr. Sanjay Gupta, helping you live a better life.
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12: Here's a look inside the Beltway. I'm Jeff Manosso. The Trump administration wants all federal workers to sign NDAs. That under a proposed rule from the Office of Personnel Management. All federal workers will need to agree to a non-disclosure agreement prohibiting the sharing of any non-public, confidential, or proprietary information. A draft of the regulations points to recent unauthorized disclosures of planned immigration enforcement actions and a leak about the secret military raid in Venezuela. The non-disclosure agreement, the OPM says, is intended to promote consistency across government and to protect confidential information. Federal law limits the use of NDAs in government to protect whistleblowers. The UFC venue is taking shape on the White House lawn as crews assemble a 4,000-plus seat temporary arena on the White House South Lawn, the venue for next month's UFC Freedom 250. President Trump announced plans for the first-of-its-kind event earlier this year. A large arch depicting the American flag can already be seen over the White House. The UFC event is on June 14th, Flag Day, and President Trump's 80th birthday. IndyCar is also hosting a race in Washington, D.C. in August as part of the 250th celebration. For the Fox News Rundown, I'm Jeff Manosso.
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18: Military Matters.
19: These medics and patients are training for a mass casualty in combat. The U.S. Army's 1st Medical Brigade of the 3rd Armored Corps is doing this training exercise in Fort Hood's underground tunnels. Colonel Camille Stahlkoper says these tunnels are a way to hide in plain sight, like they would on the battlefield.
20: Putting triage, emergency room, operating room, vet, optometry clinics to get away from what we've been seeing in Ukraine is the drone threat.
19: Medics practice everything from evacuating the wounded to performing life-saving care underground. For some soldiers like William Rothwell, being a combat medic hits close to home.
21: My grandfather actually served in World War II as a combat medic.
19: Rothwell only knew his grandfather through stories told, and more than 80 years later, life-saving care underground. For some soldiers like William Rothwell, being a combat medic hits close to home.
21: My grandfather actually served in World War II as a combat medic.
19: Rothwell only knew his grandfather through stories told, and more than 80 years later, Rothwell is getting real-life training before he steps foot in a combat zone.
21: Just being able to adapt to your surroundings, being able to work with what you have, and make sure you can still accomplish the mission.
19: With Military Matters, Chelsea Torres, Fox News.
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22: Vice President J.D. Vance delivered the commencement address at the U.S. Air Force Academy Thursday. He praised the graduates on their accomplishments and told them to be proud.
23: But you should also be sobered by the extraordinary responsibility our nation now entrusts to you.
22: He also touched on the changing nature of warfare, driven largely by the growth of artificial intelligence.
23: Many of you will hold jobs that would have sounded like science fiction to graduates of this academy even 20 years ago. But the roles you're about to take are dead serious, and they are not science fiction. They are now reality.
22: Still, the VP warned,
23: use technology to make you better, but never submit to it.
22: He said the graduates are ready for their next step as active military leaders.
23: Your nation gives you incredible responsibility because we believe in you.
22: Kevin Uretsky, Fox News.
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27: 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No comment yet from Russia.
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I'm Chad Pergram with the Speaker's Lobby. It's a culinary custom at the Capitol. It's the Senate's famous bean soup. In fact, a Senate resolution mandates that the bean soup appear on the menu daily in the Senate's main restaurant. Late Republican Minnesota Senator Newt Nelson was a bean soup counter of sorts. Nelson ordered the soup one day in 1907, but that day it wasn't soup. Stewing, Nelson went to the Senate Rules Committee and secured an agreement to serve the dish daily. However, the Senate Historical Office won't spoon-feed that tale to everyone. Late GOP Idaho Senator Fred Dubois allegedly compelled the Senate to pass a resolution mandating the dining room serve the porridge daily in 1899. In 1943, World War II rationing prevented the Senate from serving the soup. Late Senate Majority Leader Bob Dole said that somehow the Senate figured out a way to ladle up the bean soup the next day, despite the war. The soup recipe supposedly includes celery and parsley, as well as onion, ham hock or bone, and of course, beans. With the Speaker's Lobby, Chad Pergram, Fox News.

0: headlines are tragic and far too common. Illegal alien semi-truck drivers driving with commercial driver's licenses and causing deadly crashes all across the country. A recent example earlier this month, the Department of Justice says an undocumented immigrant from India, Manveer Singh, instantly killed two people near Lodi. This got the attention of Republican Indiana Senator Jim Banks, who earlier this year introduced Delilah's Law. That bill prohibits states from issuing commercial driver's licenses to individuals who are not citizens or lawful permanent residents of the United States or holders of certain work visas. It would also mandate that driver's exams are given in English only. The bill, named after Delilah Coleman, a first grade student who was injured in a crash involving a semi-truck driven by an illegal immigrant from India in California. This past week on the Fox News Rundown, I spoke with Senator Banks about the bill and the effort to get it passed. But first, we talked some politics and President Trump's ongoing win streaks as the candidates he endorses continue to win primaries over and over. The latest example this past week in Texas, where his choice, Attorney General Ken Paxton, defeated incumbent John Cornyn in Tuesday's Senate runoff election.
1: Well, this isn't a new lesson. This is a lesson that we've seen repeated over and over again.
0: Republican Indiana Senator Jim Banks.
1: When President Trump endorses a Republican, especially in a Republican primary, it's the golden ticket. There's no bigger or better, more effective endorsement probably in the history of American politics than President Trump's endorsement. I lived through it. He endorsed me when I ran for the Senate, and all of my opponents dropped out of the primary. I barely had a race. You saw it in the Indiana primary a few weeks ago when President Trump endorsed a number of state Senate candidates against incumbent longtime office holders in our state, and almost all of the Trump-endorsed candidates won in Indiana. And then a week after that, Thomas Massie lost by a landslide in Kentucky. Bill Cassidy came in third place in Louisiana. Julia Letlow endorsed by President Trump. And then you saw Senator Cornyn, who's a very nice man, but not the type of fighter that the MAGA base, the Trump base of the Republican Party is looking for. When President Trump endorsed Ken Paxton, it was just a week or so ago, 10 days or so ago, it changed the race, and Paxton won by a very convincing margin. What it goes to show, though, Bill, at the end of the day, is that the Republican Party is the MAGA party, the Trump party, and these new voters that President Trump has brought into the Republican Party, working class, blue collar voters who used to vote for Democrats or didn't vote at all, have become the base of the Republican Party, making the party bigger and stronger than it's been in my lifetime, and it's thanks to President Trump.
0: When President Trump came out with that endorsement of Ken Paxton, we talked to a handful of Republican senators after they came out of their lunch. Not a lot of them were happy. They felt that it was going to give Democrats a better chance to win in Texas, and that it was going to potentially siphon money away from other key Senate races because they're going to have to pump more money into Texas. What do you make of that argument?
1: Paxton won by a lot. He won the primary by a lot, and he's won statewide in Texas many times. I'm not a Texan. I don't pretend to be an expert on Texas politics, but Texas is it's a red state. It's a Trump state, and that Trump endorsement mattered in the primary. But give credit to Ken Paxton, who won by quite a bit. I mean, he's been running against John Cornyn for a long time, and I think at the end of the day, when you learn how crazy and radical these Democrats are across the country, Tallarico in Texas, the guy up in Maine with the Nazi tattoo, and the crazy Democrat that's likely to win in Michigan, and you see the difference between these radical, out-of-touch, lunatic Democrats that are winning these primaries versus candidates like Paxton and Susan Collins and Mike Rogers up in Michigan, who are strong Republicans who are fighting for our American values and putting America first. That difference is going to carry Paxton in the Texas race in November, just like it does Republicans across the country.
0: Well, Chuck Schumer has said that Democrats are excited to run against Ken Paxton, and he thinks their chances are better running against Ken Paxton. But you mentioned James Tallarico. This is a very far-left guy. I'm sure you've seen some of his comments. He says God is non-binary. There's six genders. The southern border should have a welcome mat on it, and that what he thinks about in his spare time apparently are trans children. Give us your thoughts on him as a candidate.
1: Yeah, all of the issues that you just mentioned are issues that have been well litigated in American politics over the last few years. In fact, President Trump won on an agenda to secure the border, get boys out of girls' sports, and get rid of the lunacy of the radical left and get this country back on track with common sense policies. And Tallarico is the type of Democrat that is against all of that. So the contrast is going to be significant in Texas, in Maine, Michigan, Iowa, Alaska. When you meet these Democrats and learn what they stand for and how out of touch they are, this is not my dad's Democrat Party. My dad was a union worker that voted Democrat because that's what the working men and women voted for historically. But when they meet these types of Democrats, they realize that this isn't the Democrat Party of the past. This is a wildly out of touch, lunatic, crazy Democrat Party, and these candidates are going to lose.
0: I want to turn now to a topic that I know you are very passionate about. That is these illegal alien semi-truck drivers driving with commercial driver's licenses and causing deadly crashes across the country. We just saw last week near Sacramento, California, yet another Indian illegal immigrant with a CDL given to him by the state of California was arrested for killing two people in a crash, then allegedly trying to flee the scene of that crime. Senator, this is the fourth Indian national that we know of since last summer with the last name Singh that was in the country illegally, had gotten one of those licenses and killed innocent people out on the roadways. Your thoughts?
1: Well, it's very sad. And Indiana is the crossroads of America. We have one of the largest amounts of miles of interstate highways that go through our state as any state in the country. And I think we have the fifth most amount of freight that travels on the roads in Indiana. And we've seen many of these cases. I think 8 Hoosiers have died because of illegals behind the wheel of a semi-truck just in the last several months. So in Indiana, we've been confronting this. But the reason for it is that Democrats flooded the country with illegals, and then states like California, New York, and Pennsylvania, blue states with Democrat governors, gave out CDLs, truck driver licenses like candy, and then allowed for these fake truck driving schools to be set up all over their states. And that's created this dangerous, deadly recipe. In many of these cases, you have drivers behind the wheel of semi-trucks who can't even speak English, let alone read traffic signs. They're not familiar with our customs on the road, and it's created a very dangerous situation. So thankfully, Secretary Duffy, Department of Transportation, has been working hard at cracking down on the fake truck driving schools and taking CDLs away from illegals. I've introduced a bill, the Delilah Law. If you remember at the State of the Union address, there was a beautiful girl that President Trump called out up in the gallery, Delilah Coleman from California. When she was 5 years old, she was in an accident just a couple of years ago, in an accident that due to an illegal truck driver. She'll never be the same. She's affected for the rest of her life, but fortunately she survived. And we worked together with her dad and a lot of others in Congress. Erin Houchin, Congresswoman, also from Indiana, is carrying this bill in the House. And it would directly take away CDLs from those who are here illegally, those who are here on temporary status of any sort, non-citizens on temporary status. And maybe most importantly, that when you take the CDL exam, it will be given in English only. It's common sense. Our highway signs are in English. The Delilah Law is common sense. President Trump endorses it and supports it. We've worked with the White House on it. I want to move it through the Congress and get it signed by President Trump before the end of this Congress, because I really do think that it will save lives when we do.
0: One final topic I want to get your thoughts on. DHS Secretary Mark Wayne Mullen has been trying to come up with some ways to retaliate against sanctuary jurisdictions that just flat out refuse to cooperate with the federal government. He was on Fox News with Hannity on Tuesday night, and he said he once again pitched this idea of potentially pulling CBP customs agents out of airports in sanctuary cities like Los Angeles, JFK, Chicago, that sort of a thing. That would obviously have a huge ripple effect, Senator. If you don't have any customs agents at airports, you can't have international travelers flying into that airport. Would you support something that extreme?
1: Yeah, I really like this idea. Secretary Mark Wayne Mullen is doing a good job. He's new on the job. I served with Mark Wayne in the House and then in the Senate. And this is the kind of common sense idea that Mark Wayne has come up with this time. He's come up with before to crack down on sanctuary cities that are allowing illegals to come to their cities, these big cities around the country, and then treating them better. I mean, if you're illegal and you go to Los Angeles, a sanctuary city, and you commit a crime, you're treated better than citizens are in those cities. So it's a magnet. It attracts more illegals to come into our country. And one way to crack down on that and take away that incentive is to do what Mark Wayne is calling for and affecting these airports, because these illegals are flying into places like Los Angeles and San Francisco and sanctuary cities around the country. So I think Mark Wayne he's onto something here. This is a good idea, and it's one way that we can crack down on what these mayors have created.
0: Secretary Mullen says they're currently drawing up plans to try to figure out if they can implement this. What about the argument that doing that would potentially hurt the economy and even hurt, you know, red state travelers and Republicans, that, you know, people are flying in from around the world, and if you do this, it's going to start a chain reaction in terms of cargo coming into the country, travelers who have nothing to do with this. Do you worry about some of the consequences with such a move?
1: Well, I mean, at the end of the day, it benefits states like Indiana and Texas and Florida, Republican red states that are playing by the rules, law and order states that crack down on illegals. And I think most Americans would support that. They know that the policies in California are bad for the rest of the country. So I imagine that most Americans would buy into this. We'll see what Mark Wayne comes up with, what Secretary Mullen comes up with. But I think this is an idea that has a lot of merit.
0: All right. Got to leave it there. Senator Jim Banks of the great state of Indiana, we thank you for your time today. Great to see you as always.
1: Thank you. Have a good day.
0: You too.
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6: 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As AI transforms how work gets done, a new IBM CEO study finds success will depend on how quickly organizations redesign their workforce. CEOs agree, people are the priority. 83% of CEOs say AI success depends more on people's adoption than the technology. But many organizations are still struggling to redesign roles, build new skills, and rethink how teams collaborate. This gap is already showing up in the workplace. CEOs say only 25% of employees are using AI as part of their jobs, even though 86% believe their workforce have the skills to collaborate with AI. Looking ahead, CEOs expect the impact on jobs to accelerate. By 2028, 29% of employees may need reskilling for different roles, while 59% will likely require upskilling to perform their current roles more effectively. The findings suggest the real challenge isn't just adopting AI, it's aligning jobs, skills, and ways of working with the speed of AI transformation. To learn more, visit ibm.com/IBV.
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13: Fox News. I'm Deborah Valentine. President Trump speaking from the White House Saturday evening as he considers Iran's latest peace proposal.
14: I'm in no hurry. I'd like to say I'm in a hurry because, you know, gasoline prices are going to come tumbling down. But if you're going to be in a hurry, you're not going to make a good deal. And slowly but surely, we're getting, I think, what we want. And if we don't get what we want, we're going to end it a different way.
13: Reuters reporting that state media in Iran says Iran's Revolutionary Guard Navy claims 28 vessels passed through the Strait of Hormuz in the past 24 hours, despite the U.S. military blockade. There's been no response from U.S. officials about the claim. Ukraine's military says it hit Russia's Saratov oil refinery overnight as fighting between Ukraine and Russia continues. The extent of the damage and potential injuries has not yet been released. 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

look outside the Beltway. I'm Tanya J. Powers. A Michigan boarding school where Jeffrey Epstein was accused of meeting at least two of his victims makes a major decision. Interlochen Center for the Arts, the summer arts camp and boarding school Epstein attended as a teenager in 1967, previously removed his name from the lodge after his 2008 sex conviction. Now the center says its board has approved plans to tear down the building. Epstein donated more than $400,000 to the school, including half of that to build the lodge. Emotions boiled over at a Citrus County, Florida meeting where residents begged leaders to stop a massive proposed data center development. Commissioners approved a one-year freeze on rezoning applications tied to new AI data centers after the backlash. Residents worried about water use and noise opposed a proposed 800-acre development. County leaders say the pause will give them time to study possible environmental impacts. And Viking treasure buried for nearly 1,000 years has been uncovered in Norway. Treasure hunters recently spotted the first silver coins in a field and called in archaeologists. Soon, thousands of them were uncovered, many from other parts of Europe. Experts say it reveals just how far Viking trade and influence once stretched. Historians believe the treasure was buried around the year 1050 during a turbulent time in Viking history. For the Fox News Rundown, I'm Tanya J. Powers.

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1: The Spurs are heading to the NBA Finals. San Antonio takes down the defending champion Oklahoma City Thunder 111-103 in a winner-take-all game 7 of the Western Conference Finals, punching their ticket to the NBA Finals for the first time since 2014 and setting up a rematch of the 1999 Finals against the New York Knicks. Soccer, Paris Saint-Germain beats Arsenal in a shootout to win the Champions League final, going back-to-back as a top club team in Europe. Meanwhile, United States head coach Mauricio Pochettino naming Tim Ream captain for the upcoming World Cup. And in tennis, defending French Open winner Coco Gauff was knocked out in the third round. That's sports in the Fox News Rundown. Greg Thompson, Fox News.
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0: Hi, it's Jared Halpern. This week on the Fox News Rundown, we speak with California Independent Congressman Kevin Kiley on the eve of his state's primary election about the redistricting fight that impacted his district in the midterms and why there's so much attention on his state's politics. 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
8: Lowering the temperature. I'm Pam Huso, Fox News. State officials stepping in New Jersey following another round of violent confrontations between ICE agents and protesters at an immigration detention facility.
9: Video from earlier shows police deploying tear gas and flashbangs to disperse the large crowds. Several protesters were also seen being taken into custody. The scene has since calmed and the crowds have largely dispersed. A mandatory curfew is now in effect until it's for about a half mile of Delaney Hall. It runs from 9 p.m. until 6 in the morning. Demonstrations have been growing for about a week or so amid allegations of unsafe and inhumane conditions inside the facility. The state's governor and other Democratic officials also claim they have been denied access while attempting to visit detainees.
8: That's Fox's Jackie Ibanez. Red lines have been drawn, and there's no telling if a ceasefire between the U.S. and Iran will be extended. President Trump tells Fox he's in no hurry.
10: We wipe out their military. We wipe out their Navy, their Air Force, their anti-aircraft. We wipe out everything. We wipe out their leadership, and then we wipe out their leadership a second time. And then a two-and-a-half time, we're dealing with the other half. And by the way, they're much more reasonable, and you could say that's regime change.
8: Among the sticking points, the reopening of the Strait of Hormuz. Yesterday, the U.S. military stopped a merchant ship trying to break through its blockade. State media in Iran reporting that according to the Navy of Iran's Revolutionary Guard, 28 vessels passed through the strait in the past 24 hours. To southern Lebanon, where Israeli forces say they've captured a strategic castle on a mountaintop. This marks a major gain for Israel in its war against Hezbollah. The military says it's their deepest incursion into the country in more than 26 years. America's listening to Fox News.
7: My name is Sean, and I am the dean at St. Michael's Episcopal Cathedral in Boise, where we love summer. 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No matter your worship style, there is a place for you at St. Michael's, and you will still have time to get on the golf course, on the water, or in the hammock. All after church, of course. More information can be found at stmichaelscathedral.org. That is stmichaelscathedral.org. Come celebrate at the corner of 8th and State. We would love to meet you.
8: Hi. All of the victims of a chemical explosion at a paper mill in Washington State have been found. 11 people total were killed last week at the plant in Longview. Cowlitz County Coroner Dana Tucker spoke to reporters yesterday.
11: As of this afternoon, our office has recovered and identified all 9 missing individuals, along with one that was transported to St. John's Medical Center.
8: It is still unclear what caused the tank to explode. Voters in 5 states head to the polls on Tuesday. Fox's Jeff Manasso with a preview.
12: The question in Iowa is which of several Republicans will win the nomination for governor to take on Ron Sand, the only Democrat to qualify. In Montana, Democrats and independents are fighting for the nomination to take on President Trump-backed Kurt Olmey in the state's first open U.S. Senate seat in decades. A ton of outside money also going into what some consider one of the hottest Democrat House primaries, where a crowded field looks to unseat Republican incumbent Ryan Zinke this fall. In New Mexico, both parties are also in battle for nominations over the state's open race for governor. Jeff Manasso, Fox News.
8: Other states holding primaries include New Jersey, South Dakota, and California. Tick bite-related ER visits are at their highest seasonal level since 2017 across most of the U.S., raising concerns about an impending surge in Lyme disease. Health and Human Services Deputy Assistant Secretary Stephanie Haradopoulos told Fox's The Big Weekend Show that Health and Human Services Secretary Robert F. Kennedy Jr. is taking this situation very seriously. According to the CDC, tick-related ER visits surged to 71 per 100,000 in late April. I'm Pam Puso. This is Fox News.
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15: 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No comment yet from Russia.
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7: 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We would love to meet you.
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20: Sunday, May 31st, 2026. I'm Jessica Rosenthal. State attorneys general have met with the vice president and the fraud task force as states are told to do more to cooperate with the federal government in rooting out fraud.
21: What was so interesting and unique is this recognition that we must do a better job at collaborating.
22: I'm Bill Malugin. Indiana Senator Jim Banks is on a mission to rid the roads of illegal immigrant truck drivers.
23: You have drivers behind the wheel of semi-trucks who can't even speak English, let alone read traffic signs. They're not familiar with our customs on the road, and it's created a very dangerous situation.
22: This is the Fox News Rundown from Washington.
20: After massive fraud was uncovered in Minnesota in child welfare programs, food assistance, and daycares, the federal government started a fraud task force. Last week, Colin McDonald, the first assistant attorney general for the National Fraud Enforcement Division at the DOJ, announced the prosecution of 15 additional people for stealing $90 million in Minnesota.
24: Today's charges are unprecedented. They include the highest loss amount ever charged in a Medicaid case in Minnesota, and the largest autism fraud scheme ever charged by the Department of Justice.
20: He said the Housing Stabilization Fund has now been completely shut down. There's no money left in it to help the homeless find housing.
24: It was estimated in 2020 that it would cost only about $2.5 million a year to fund this program, but it ended up costing almost 50 times that much, over $104 million by 2024 due to fraud.
20: The federal government's begun freezing funds around the country in blue states, including California, New York, and Illinois, over suspicion of fraud or due to a lack of cooperation with the federal government to investigate fraud. A federal court has blocked the freezing of certain funds, but this past week, Vice President J.D. Vance, who heads the Federal Fraud Task Force, said,
25: "These are not victimless crimes. Sometimes the most vulnerable people in our community are the ones who suffer when we don't take fraud seriously."
20: Now, a new Fox News poll recently found most Americans are concerned about fraud, but when asked what is more important, ensure access to benefits or prevent fraud, 56% said access to benefits is more important, 43% said stopping fraud was. Vice President Vance says those two things are connected. He noted the case of an elderly man whose supposed caretaker was just using him to commit fraud.
25: That man died. And one day before he died, after months of being neglected by the caretaker who was getting reimbursed by the American people, one day before he died, he submitted his final reimbursement for services he never provided for a man he never cared for.
20: This week, Vance met with attorneys general from several Republican-led states at the White House.
21: So over a dozen Republican attorneys general sat with the Vice President of the United States, senior Justice Department officials, representatives of the inspectors general. Those are the internal watchdogs in many of the federal agencies.
20: Russell Coleman is the attorney general in Kentucky.
21: And it was a very unique opportunity for federal, state, local to have a very candid conversation about how we do a better job in tackling what is rampant benefits fraud across this country.
20: Did you guys talk about inspectors general? We know the administration had initially said that many IGs were not needed across several departments. Do we need them?
21: Well, these IGs were there because whether it's HUD or this the Small Business Administration or the U.S. Department of Agriculture, they were present because they're very active in this conversation. They play a significant role in providing the data to us prosecutors, the evidence. They do the investigations that allow us prosecutors to move forward and provide some accountability for what we're seeing, just rampant levels, significant levels of fraud across all of these benefits programs. And what was so interesting and unique is this recognition that we must do a better job at collaborating. That means working together, being good partners, federal, state, and local, sharing information, ensuring that those that are on the ground, like state attorneys general, that know their states, are able to move forward and help prosecute much of this fraud that takes place in our states, that not all good ideas come from Washington. And so that's what the vice president was doing, was listening to a lot of ideas from attorneys general from across the United States.
0: Did any Democratic AGs attend? I think they wrote a letter saying one day of notice was insufficient and defied the spirit of collaboration that they're used to. It sounds like it was just Republicans.
21: I can't speak to the correspondence. What I can speak to is there were representatives of at least a couple of attorneys general, I believe Connecticut and Oregon were present. So there were some representatives of Democrat AGs, okay. But for whatever reason, there weren't Democrat AGs present. I do find it a bit laughable that attorneys general in Maryland and Virginia aren't able to make it to D.C., while many of us are flying from Utah, from Kentucky, from all over the country to be here. My supposition is this was an opportunity to make this political. And at the end of the day, we need partners, D's and R's, rowing together. And that's what ultimately will allow us to be more effective, to tear down these silos between organizations. Because the degree of fraud, and I'm sure Fox has this data, the amount of estimated GDP that is fraud would blow the minds of most of your listeners. What we're talking about here is taxpayer dollars that are being stolen rampantly without appropriate accountability. We got to do a better job at reining some of this in. And today was a recognition that this is a problem, and B, some discussion as to regulatory changes, better partnerships, ideas, and how to rebuild trust from the previous administration. This was about not only ideas to solve the problem, it was just stepping back and framing up what the problem is, the scope of the problem.
0: Now, I see here your office says you've all investigated or been presented with more than 100 fraud cases in Kentucky since just the start of the year. And I wonder how high that is compared to prior periods. Like, has the creation of a federal fraud task force and an administration so focused on it turned states into like these mini DOGE operations? Is more than 100 high for you?
21: We're still evaluating those cases. It's not necessarily the federal fraud task force is brand new. So I wouldn't draw any causal linkage between this new task force that was just stood up and those matters that we're bringing forward. The fact is, we have those cases because of great collaboration within Kentucky, within our Inspector General and the Cabinet for Health and Family Services, our prosecutors in the Kentucky Attorney General's office, two U.S. attorneys in Kentucky that have a fire in their belly and want to go after this fraud. So I can't speak to what dynamics are in other states. I can't speak to red state versus blue state. What I can speak to is within the Commonwealth of Kentucky, we are working together. We're zealously collaborating. We're tearing down silos amongst law enforcement agencies to get at what this significant bleeding out of federal resources. If you had been in the follow-up session, the media left, there was a media section, and then we had the discussion, you would have heard what I

0: in your state, what sort of changes could you foresee making? Are they regulatory? Are they hiring more investigators or more prosecutors? What could you feasibly do within a certain short period of time?
1: What I appreciate about today is that it wasn't simply the high-level discussion in the beautiful Indian Treaty Room. It was a discussion of solutions. It was a discussion of a $300 million fund that will help fund joint operations, what are known as special assistant U.S. attorneys, prosecutors, say, from the Attorney General's office that also are credentialed in the U.S. Attorney's office. We're already doing that in Kentucky, but this fund could be used to compensate more of those prosecutors. You added, Jessica, an additional prosecutor, an aggressive prosecutor, to one of our offices, one of our Medicaid fraud units like mine, and that potentially is 50 cases for one prosecutor, 40, 50 cases. So you add 2-3 more prosecutors, you think of the force multiplier that is. A hard-charging prosecutor really is the coin of the realm. And so, yes, additional resources, but also working with the military, working with the Judge Advocate General Corps to look at, are there ways that our military JAG lawyers can augment the effort? Our federal prosecutors can augment the effort? So it was a very substantive conversation today.
0: Tell me, a lot of the programs we understand in which fraud occurs, like Medicaid, SNAP, housing, autism, child services, these are types of programs that get federal dollars, but we know they're administered, they're run, partially funded, managed, all of it at the state level. How much work can a federal government do without state help to find fraud? Like, how much is the federal government sort of looking at you guys and saying, we need you?
1: I would say it goes back to the very connective tissue that is this country. We are a federal republic. We are a set of 50 sovereign entities that work with our collective federal government. There are powers that are restricted from the United States that are given only to states like mine. The core police power, the law enforcement function, is reserved for states. There are many examples of this need for collaboration, for efficacy in government. And I'll tell you, I'm sitting in D.C. now. The city is decked out with flags even more than usual, celebrating America 250. This is a reminder of the founders' brilliance. When you have states who want to collaborate with our United States government, that's how we're most effective at solving public policy challenges, particularly in the law enforcement space. It's when the feds and state entities are tearing down silos and working together. From my perspective, what better year to recommit to better collaboration than the year that we're celebrating the 250th anniversary of when the notion of this country was where pen was placed to paper. So not to wax on history too much, but it is a great example of how the brilliant founders designed a system that, again, only works when you have states that want to collaborate and work with the United States government, or the converse. What we saw during the Biden administration is a dynamic where law enforcement was demonized, where there was a reticence to work with state and local law enforcement. And so this administration needs to, and is doing this very work of building back from a real deficit from the previous administration, you particularly with the FBI, which is a critical institution in terms of federal law enforcement, in terms of investigating fraud. And you have many state and local agencies that are reticent to work with the FBI. And I say this as a former FBI agent and United States attorney, you have great cops who are reticent, who don't want to work with the FBI because the manner in which the FBI was perceived as targeting state and local law enforcement. And so it's fixable, and it's all about relationships. And today was an opportunity to demonstrate that we're trying to build those relationships back, or if they weren't present, let's build those linkages, or if there are limiting factors to those relationships, let's tear those limiting factors down. Let's focus on the threat. The threat is we're bleeding out of critically needed resources that should go to those recipients that under law should receive them.
0: Now, finally, I want your thoughts on this new Fox News poll. We found that while most people feel fraud is a problem, and most people feel this is an increasing problem,

0: 46% thought maintaining access to benefits was more important. 43% said it was more important to prevent fraud. What do you make of these findings that more people are actually concerned with maintaining access to benefits?
1: They're not mutually exclusive. We can continue providing benefits and are to those that under law should receive them, but we can also do a better job, more surgical job. This needs to be a scalpel, and with great relationships, collaborative relationships, use of technology, we can go after those fraudsters that are stealing these resources from those that should legitimately receive them. That question, unfortunately, I would push back a little on that poll that it is zero sum. It's not. We can do both. We need to maintain, of course, those that should receive them, but we in law enforcement have to do a better job of surgically going after those that are stealing them.
0: Kentucky Attorney General Russell Coleman, thank you so much for your time.
1: No, Jessica, it's a pleasure talking with you.
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12: A Better Life with Dr. Sanjay Gupta.
16: Breast cancer is the most common cancer among women in the world. And according to a new study out of the University of Washington School of Medicine, an estimated 3.5 million cases a year are expected by 2050. Now, the good news is we've gotten so much better at screening, earlier detection, and cutting-edge treatments in many countries, including here in the United States. But even here in America, black women have a death rate from breast cancer that is 40% higher than white women, a disparity that exists despite our world-class treatment infrastructure. So what can you do to lower your risk? Eat less red meat? Try your best to manage your blood sugar and your weight? Exercise is really important. Cut back on drinking, quit smoking. And remember this, you should start getting mammograms. At what age? 40. That's when you should start. I'm Dr. Sanjay Gupta, helping you live a better life.

0: look inside the Beltway. I'm Jeff Manosso. The Trump administration wants all federal workers to sign NDAs. That under a proposed rule from the Office of Personnel Management. All federal workers will need to agree to a non-disclosure agreement prohibiting the sharing of any non-public, confidential, or proprietary information. A draft of the regulations points to recent unauthorized disclosures of planned immigration enforcement actions and a leak about the secret military raid in Venezuela. The non-disclosure agreement, the OPM says, is intended to promote consistency across government and to protect confidential information. Federal law limits the use of NDAs in government to protect whistleblowers. The UFC venue is taking shape on the White House lawn as crews assemble a 4,000-plus seat temporary arena on the White House South Lawn, the venue for next month's UFC Freedom 250. President Trump announced plans for the first of its kind event earlier this year. A large arch depicting the American flag can already be seen over the White House. The UFC event is on June 14th, Flag Day, and President Trump's 80th birthday. IndyCar is also hosting a race in Washington, D.C. in August as part of the 250th celebration. For the Fox News Rundown, I'm Jeff Manosso.
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8: I'm Bill Hemmer, and these are the most impactful moments in American history. On November 5th, 1831, Nat Turner was sentenced to death for leading a bloody rebellion. 11 weeks prior, on August 21st, Turner and a group of more than 70 enslaved African Americans killed nearly 60 white people over the course of 3 days. In the aftermath, 30 slaves and one free black man were sentenced to death for their participation in the rebellion, 19 of whom were executed. Turner escaped for a time, but was later captured and hanged. This insurrection in Southampton, Virginia, shook the entire system of slavery and raised debates over emancipation. It was a defiant and violent moment in our country's history, setting the stage for a larger armed conflict in the years to come. For more, go to foxnewspodcast.com. I'm Bill Hemmer, Fox News.
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10: PS4 and Xbox One players, you're losing another one. And if you're a big fan of the free-to-play battle royale Call of Duty Warzone, this one stings. In another step to end support for the last generation's consoles, June 4th, new downloads will stop for the game. Warzone will stay on the current generation of platforms like the PS5 and Xbox Series consoles. And the Xbox Games Showcase 2026 on June 7th. The most anticipated game is clearly the prequel to the long successful Gears of War franchise, subtitled E-Day. Among the dozens of first-party and third-party games, another high-profile one is the remake of the original Halo story, Campaign Evolved. It's expected to take a chunk of the showcase, showing off the graphical and gameplay updates to the original. And we're looking out for, but not expecting, any news about Microsoft's next generation of console, currently called Project Helix, which is designed to play console and PC games. Eamon Dignam, Fox News.
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11: New shakeup in Washington, D.C. President Donald Trump endorsed Ken Paxton for Senate over incumbent Senator John Cornyn. Meanwhile, in Georgia, Derek Dooley has earned himself a spot in a runoff. And finally, in Kentucky, Congressman Thomas Massie lost his primary battle.
1: Will Kane from Fox News Radio. 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

I'm Chad Pergram with the Speaker's Lobby. It's a culinary custom at the Capitol. It's the Senate's famous bean soup. In fact, a Senate resolution mandates that the bean soup appear on the menu daily in the Senate's main restaurant. Late Republican Minnesota Senator Newt Nelson was a bean soup counter of sorts. Nelson ordered the soup one day in 1907, but that day it wasn't soup. Stewing, Nelson went to the Senate Rules Committee and secured an agreement to serve the dish daily. However, the Senate Historical Office won't spoon-feed that tale to everyone. Late GOP Idaho Senator Fred Dubois allegedly compelled the Senate to pass a resolution mandating the dining room serve the porridge daily in 1899. In 1943, World War II rationing prevented the Senate from serving the soup. Late Senate Majority Leader Bob Dole said that somehow the Senate figured out a way to ladle up the bean soup the next day, despite the war. The soup recipe supposedly includes celery and parsley, as well as onion, ham hock or bone, and of course, beans. With the Speaker's Lobby, Chad Pergram, Fox News.

0: headlines are tragic and far too common. Illegal alien semi-truck drivers driving with commercial driver's licenses and causing deadly crashes all across the country. A recent example earlier this month, the Department of Justice says an undocumented immigrant from India, Manveer Singh, instantly killed two people near Lodi. This got the attention of Republican Indiana Senator Jim Banks, who earlier this year introduced Delilah's Law. That bill prohibits states from issuing commercial driver's licenses to individuals who are not citizens or lawful permanent residents of the United States or holders of certain work visas. It would also mandate that driver's exams are given in English only. The bill, named after Delilah Coleman, a first grade student who was injured in a crash involving a semi-truck driven by an illegal immigrant from India in California. This past week on the Fox News Rundown, I spoke with Senator Banks about the bill and the effort to get it passed. But first, we talked some politics and President Trump's ongoing win streaks as the candidates he endorses continue to win primaries over and over. The latest example this past week in Texas, where his choice, Attorney General Ken Paxton, defeated incumbent John Cornyn in Tuesday's Senate runoff election.
1: Well, this isn't a new lesson. This is a lesson that we've seen repeated over and over again.
0: Republican Indiana Senator Jim Banks.
1: When President Trump endorses a Republican, especially in a Republican primary, it's the golden ticket. There's no bigger or better, more effective endorsement probably in the history of American politics than President Trump's endorsement. I lived through it. He endorsed me when I ran for the Senate, and all of my opponents dropped out of the primary. I barely had a race. You saw it in the Indiana primary a few weeks ago when President Trump endorsed a number of state Senate candidates against incumbent longtime office holders in our state, and almost all of the Trump-endorsed candidates won in Indiana. And then a week after that, Thomas Massie lost by a landslide in Kentucky. Bill Cassidy came in third place in Louisiana. Julia Letlow endorsed by President Trump. And then you saw Senator Cornyn, who's a very nice man, but not the type of fighter that the MAGA base, the Trump base of the Republican Party is looking for. When President Trump endorsed Ken Paxton, it was just a week or so ago, 10 days or so ago, it changed the race, and Paxton won by a very convincing margin. What it goes to show, though, Bill, at the end of the day, is that the Republican Party is the MAGA party, the Trump party. And these new voters that President Trump has brought into the Republican Party, working class, blue collar voters who used to vote for Democrats or didn't vote at all, have become the base of the Republican Party, making the party bigger and stronger than it's been in my lifetime. And it's thanks to President Trump.
0: When President Trump came out with that endorsement of Ken Paxton, we talked to a handful of Republican senators after they came out of their lunch. Not a lot of them were happy. They felt that it was going to give Democrats a better chance to win in Texas, and that it was going to potentially siphon money away from other key Senate races because they're going to have to pump more money into Texas. What do you make of that argument?
1: Paxton won by a lot. He won the primary by a lot, and he's won statewide in Texas many times. I'm not a Texan. I don't pretend to be an expert on Texas politics, but Texas is it's a red state. It's a Trump state, and that Trump endorsement mattered in the primary. But give credit to Ken Paxton, who won by quite a bit. I mean, he's been running against John Cornyn for a long time, and I think at the end of the day, when you learn how crazy and radical these Democrats are across the country, Tallarico in Texas, the guy up in Maine with the Nazi tattoo, and the crazy Democrat that's likely to win in Michigan, and you see the difference between these radical, out-of-touch, lunatic Democrats that are winning these primaries versus candidates like Paxton and Susan Collins and Mike Rogers up in Michigan, who are strong Republicans who are fighting for our American values and putting America first. That difference is going to carry Paxton in the Texas race in November, just like it does Republicans across the country.
0: Well, Chuck Schumer has said that Democrats are excited to run against Ken Paxton, and he thinks their chances are better running against Ken Paxton. But you mentioned James Tallarico. This is a very far left guy. I'm sure you've seen some of his comments. He says God is non-binary. There's six genders. The southern border should have a welcome mat on it, and that what he thinks about in his spare time apparently are trans children. Give us your thoughts on him as a candidate.
1: Yeah, all of the issues that you just mentioned are issues that have been well litigated in American politics over the last few years. In fact, President Trump won on an agenda to secure the border, get boys out of girls' sports, and get rid of the lunacy of the radical left, and get this country back on track with common sense policies. And Tallarico is the type of Democrat that is against all of that. So the contrast is going to be significant in Texas, in Maine, Michigan, Iowa, Alaska. When you meet these Democrats and learn what they stand for and how out of touch they are. This is not my dad's Democrat Party. My dad was a union worker that voted Democrat because that's what the working men and women voted for historically. But when they meet these types of Democrats, they realize that this isn't the Democrat Party of the past. This is a wildly out of touch, lunatic, crazy Democrat Party, and these candidates are going to lose.
0: I want to turn now to a topic that I know you are very passionate about. That is these illegal alien semi-truck drivers driving with commercial driver's licenses and causing deadly crashes across the country. We just saw last week near Sacramento, California, yet another Indian illegal immigrant with a CDL given to him by the state of California was arrested for killing two people in a crash, then allegedly trying to flee the scene of that crime. Senator, this is the fourth Indian national that we know of since last summer with the last name Singh that was in the country illegally, had gotten one of those licenses and killed innocent people out on the roadways. Your thoughts?
1: Well, it's very sad. And Indiana is the crossroads of America. We have one of the largest amounts of miles of interstate highways that go through our state as any state in the country. And I think we have the fifth most amount of freight that travels on the roads in Indiana. And we've seen many of these cases. I think 8 Hoosiers have died because of illegals behind the wheel of a semi-truck just in the last several months. So in Indiana, we've been confronting this. But the reason for it is that Democrats flooded the country with illegals, and then states like California, New York, and Pennsylvania, blue states with Democrat governors, gave out CDLs, truck driver licenses like candy, and then allowed for these fake truck driving schools to be set up all over their states. And that's created this dangerous, deadly recipe. In many of these cases, you have drivers behind the wheel of semi-trucks who can't even speak English, let alone read traffic signs. They're not familiar with our customs on the road, and it's created a very dangerous situation. So thankfully, Secretary Duffy, Department of Transportation, has been working hard at cracking down on the fake truck driving schools and taking CDLs away from illegals. I've introduced a bill, the Delilah Law. If you remember at the State of the Union address, there was a beautiful girl that President Trump called out up in the gallery, Delilah Coleman from California. When she was 5 years old, she was in an accident just a couple of years ago, in an accident that due to an illegal truck driver. She'll never be the same. She's affected for the rest of her life, but fortunately she survived. And we worked together with her dad and a lot of others in Congress. Erin Houchin, Congresswoman also from Indiana, is carrying this bill in the House. And it would directly take away CDLs from those who are here illegally, those who are here on temporary status of any sort, non-citizens on temporary status. And maybe most importantly, that when you take the CDL exam, it will be given in English only. It's common sense. Our highway signs are in English. The Delilah Law is common sense. President Trump endorses it and supports it. We've worked with the White House on it. I want to move it through the Congress and get it signed by President Trump before the end of this Congress, because I really do think that it will save lives when we do.
0: One final topic I want to get your thoughts on. DHS Secretary Mark Wayne Mullen has been trying to come up with some ways to retaliate against sanctuary jurisdictions that just flat out refuse to cooperate with the federal government. He was on Fox News with Hannity on Tuesday night, and he said he once again pitched this idea of potentially pulling CBP customs agents out of airports in sanctuary cities like Los Angeles, JFK, Chicago, that sort of a thing. That would obviously have a huge ripple effect, Senator. If you don't have any customs agents at airports, you can't have international travelers flying into that airport. Would you support something that extreme?
1: Yeah, I really like this idea. Secretary Mark Wayne Mullen is doing a good job. He's new on the job. I served with Mark Wayne in the House and then in the Senate. And this is the kind of common sense idea that Mark Wayne has come up with this time, he's come up with before, to crack down on sanctuary cities that are allowing illegals to come to their cities, these big cities around the country, and then treating them better. I mean, if you're illegal and you go to Los Angeles, a sanctuary city, and you commit a crime, you're treated better than citizens are in those cities. So it's a magnet. It attracts more illegals to come into our country. And one way to crack down on that and take away that incentive is to do what Mark Wayne is calling for and affecting these airports, because these illegals are flying into places like Los Angeles and San Francisco and sanctuary cities around the country. So I think Mark Wayne he's on to something here. This is a good idea, and it's one way that we can crack down on what these mayors have created.
0: Secretary Mullen says they're currently drawing up plans to try to figure out if they can implement this. What about the argument that doing that would potentially hurt the economy and even hurt, you know, red state travelers and Republicans, that, you know, people are flying in from around the world, and if you do this, it's going to start a chain reaction in terms of cargo coming into the country, travelers who have nothing to do with this. Do you worry about some of the consequences with such a move?
1: Well, I mean, at the end of the day, it benefits states like Indiana and Texas and Florida, Republican red states that are playing by the rules, law and order states that crack down on illegals. And I think most Americans would support that. They know that the policies in California are bad for the rest of the country. So I imagine that most Americans would buy into this. We'll see what Mark Wayne comes up with, what Secretary Mullen comes up with. But I think this is an idea that has a lot of merit.
0: All right, got to leave it there. Senator Jim Banks of the great state of Indiana, we thank you for your time today. Great to see you as always.
1: Thank you. Have a good day.
0: You too.
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6: 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As AI transforms how work gets done, a new IBM CEO study finds success will depend on how quickly organizations redesign their workforce. CEOs agree, people are the priority. 83% of CEOs say AI success depends more on people's adoption than the technology. But many organizations are still struggling to redesign roles, build new skills, and rethink how teams collaborate. This gap is already showing up in the workplace. CEOs say only 25% of employees are using AI as part of their jobs, even though 86% believe their workforce have the skills to collaborate with AI. Looking ahead, CEOs expect the impact on jobs to accelerate. By 2028, 29% of employees may need reskilling for different roles, while 59% will likely require upskilling to perform their current roles more effectively. The findings suggest the real challenge isn't just adopting AI, it's aligning jobs, skills, and ways of working with the speed of AI transformation. To learn more, visit ibm.com/IBV.
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11: I'm Deborah Valentine. President Trump speaking from the White House Saturday evening as he considers Iran's latest peace proposal.
12: I'm in no hurry. I'd like to say I'm in a hurry because, you know, gasoline prices are going to come tumbling down. But if you're going to be in a hurry, you're not going to make a good deal. And slowly but surely, we're getting, I think, what we want. And if we don't get what we want, we're going to end it a different way.
11: Reuters reporting that state media in Iran says Iran's Revolutionary Guard Navy claims 28 vessels passed through the Strait of Hormuz in the past 24 hours, despite the U.S. military blockade. There's been no response from U.S. officials about the claim. Ukraine's military says it hit Russia's Saratov oil refinery overnight as fighting between Ukraine and Russia continues. The extent of the damage and potential injuries has not yet been released. 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

look outside the Beltway. I'm Tanya J. Powers. A Michigan boarding school where Jeffrey Epstein was accused of meeting at least two of his victims makes a major decision. Interlochen Center for the Arts, the summer arts camp and boarding school Epstein attended as a teenager in 1967, previously removed his name from the lodge after his 2008 sex conviction. Now the center says its board has approved plans to tear down the building. Epstein donated more than $400,000 to the school, including half of that to build the lodge. Emotions boiled over at a Citrus County, Florida meeting where residents begged leaders to stop a massive proposed data center development. Commissioners approved a one-year freeze on rezoning applications tied to new AI data centers after the backlash. Residents worried about water use and noise opposed a proposed 800-acre development. County leaders say the pause will give them time to study possible environmental impacts. And Viking treasure buried for nearly 1,000 years has been uncovered in Norway. Treasure hunters recently spotted the first silver coins in a field and called in archaeologists. Soon, thousands of them were uncovered, many from other parts of Europe. Experts say it reveals just how far Viking trade and influence once stretched. Historians believe the treasure was buried around the year 1050 during a turbulent time in Viking history. For the Fox News Rundown, I'm Tanya J. Powers.

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1: The Spurs are heading to the NBA Finals. San Antonio takes down the defending champion Oklahoma City Thunder 111-103 in a winner-take-all game 7 of the Western Conference Finals, punching their ticket to the NBA Finals for the first time since 2014 and setting up a rematch of the 1999 Finals against the New York Knicks. Soccer, Paris Saint-Germain beats Arsenal in a shootout to win the Champions League final, going back-to-back as a top club team in Europe. Meanwhile, United States head coach Mauricio Pochettino naming Tim Ream captain for the upcoming World Cup. And in tennis, defending French Open winner Coco Gauff was knocked out in the third round. That's sports in the Fox News Rundown. Greg Thompson, Fox News.
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0: Hi, it's Jared Halpern. This week on the Fox News Rundown, we speak with California Independent Congressman Kevin Kiley on the eve of his state's primary election about the redistricting fight that impacted his district in the midterms and why there's so much attention on his state's politics. 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
8: Possible progress. I'm Paul Stevens, Fox News. President Trump has reportedly responded to a peace deal that the U.S. and Iranian negotiators reached last week. Fox's Trey Yingst in Tel Aviv.
9: Reports indicate President Trump is holding the line in negotiations with Iran, demanding several amendments to the proposed agreement during a Situation Room meeting late last week. Now, the president spoke with Fox News over the weekend, indicating the United States is very close to a good deal. President Trump making clear the military option remains on the table if Iran doesn't sign his deal. Secretary of War Pete Hegseth traveled to Singapore, where he echoed President Trump's desire to reach an agreement with Iran, adding that the U.S. military capabilities are the most powerful incentive for Iran to give up its nuclear ambitions.
8: Now, the current deal would reportedly reopen the Strait of Hormuz without any tolls and extend the ceasefire for 60 days while negotiators continue to talk over the Iranian nuclear program. Protests continued outside an ICE facility in New Jersey, where protesters say detainees are holding a hunger strike over poor living conditions.
10: State officials say protesters started breaching into the zone set up for law enforcement, pressing up against those police barricades and shields. Police had to disperse the crowd using tear gas and flashbang grenades. Authorities accused some people of starting a fire on the streets. The New Jersey Attorney General's office says some protesters Saturday evening also refused to follow orders to make way for cars driving employees out of Delaney Annie Hall. They say most people gathered outside complied with the state police's request to clear a pathway. A limited number did not comply and took dangerous actions, including deploying fireworks and throwing gas canisters at law enforcement.
8: And that is Fox's Madeline Rivera. And Israeli troops reportedly capturing a strategic mountaintop with a Crusader-built castle in southern Lebanon. 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
7: 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We would love to meet you.
8: The annual Israel Day Parade is set for today in New York City amid tight security.
11: The 78th Israel Day Parade will feature floats and marching bands on the city's famed Fifth Avenue. At a security briefing, NYPD Commissioner Jessica Tisch, an honorary parade grand marshal, noted the heightened threat environment.
12: To be blunt, we are not messing around with security at this year's parade.
11: Mayor Zohran Mamdani will not attend, reiterating a campaign pledge.
13: And I also said on that same campaign that I would have a responsibility as the mayor of the city to ensure the safety and security of each and every New Yorker. And I don't believe that my presence as the mayor should determine whether or not a New Yorker is safe or secure.
11: This year's parade theme is Proud Americans, Proud Zionists. In New York City, Tanya J. Powers, Fox News.
8: An app is now available for parents to manage their child's Trump account.
14: Treasury Secretary Scott Bessent says Trump accounts are the most important government benefit for young people since the GI Bill, announcing an app now available on Google and Apple platforms for parents to manage the investment accounts. Parents can begin contributing to the accounts beginning on July 4th, and for children born between 2025 and 2028, the federal government is contributing a one-time $1,000 seed investment. Any adult can contribute as much as $5,000 a year. State and local governments and nonprofit organizations can also make contributions. As of last week, nearly 6 million accounts had been created. At the White House, Jared Halpern, Fox News.
8: Organizers announcing Saturday that President Trump will now head a celebration of America's 250th anniversary called the Great American State Fair. The event, though, facing challenges with several musical guests backing out in part due to connections to Mr. Trump. The event sets to kick off June 25th on the National Mall in D.C. I'm Paul Stevens. This is Fox News.
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15: Good morning. I'm Nate Shellman. This is A Closer Look. Later on today on A Closer Look, we'll check in with Congressman Russ Fulcher to talk about what's going on in Washington. Interesting happenings regarding kill switches and daylight savings time. Plus, we'll also check in with the USDA regarding free forest days. But first, joined on the phone right now by Angie Wright, who is the president and founder of Charlie's Angels Rescue. .com, which is odd because the name of the group is called Charlie's Angels and her name is Angie. However, they're doing great work and wanting to get the word out on what it is they do and how everybody can help. So, Angie, thanks for taking time with us today.
16: Thanks for having me.
15: So, tell me, first of all, tell me about Charlie's Angels Rescue.
16: So, Charlie's Angels Rescue was named after my soulmate dog, Charlie, who passed away a few years ago. I've been fostering for years, fostering for other rescues, and finally decided to put together our own 501c3 rescue here in the Treasure Valley. And we primarily take German Shepherds and other large breeds who have been dumped or about to be euthanized or misplaced or, you know, all kinds of reasons, you name it. We mostly take owner surrenders, but we take just about any dog in need.
17: See, one of the things, though, that and you're looking at fosters, so these are the people that are just, it's a way station as far as a transition, if you will, for the pet to go from one household to another, or it kind of gets them out of the line of fire if they're at a kill shelter, right?
16: Correct. So we take them in and get them vaccinated, microchipped, spayed or neutered, maybe work on some triggers, and get them into training. We have a trainer that we work with, and then we selectively find them a good home who is a good fit for them and knows the breed and will give them the safe, loving home that they need.
17: So, and people feel a certain way about certain breeds of animals. However, a lot of people feel a certain way. Some breeds just get a bad rap, and there are people that look at these breeds and think, well, they're just puppies as well. They're just overgrown puppies as well. What's your approach?
16: Well, I think so many people think, oh, German Shepherds are a phenomenal breed. I need a good watchdog. I need somebody to protect me. And I don't think that a lot of people realize how much work they are. And if you don't put the work and exercise and stimulation in with them, they become not the greatest dogs, or can be not the greatest dogs, depending on their personality. Some of them get more fear aggressive if they're not socialized. They get separation anxiety if they're not socialized. Many things can go wrong. So that's a big portion of our owner surrenders, are people coming to me and saying, I have this German Shepherd, I can't handle it anymore. And really it's just finding someone that knows the breed and knows what they need.
17: So this is where Charlie's Angels comes in, because I'm going to go ahead and guess that for a while it was just you fostering as many German Shepherds as you possibly could, and then it just became overwhelming, didn't it?
16: Yes. It's still a little overwhelming. I'm in dire need of fosters, and I did this by myself for the longest, and the need is really growing. Just in this past 7 days, I've accepted 8 dogs. And I'll tell you this honestly, Nate, I have no idea where these dogs are going to go. And that is a very stressful situation. But at least I know in my heart they are safe. And if I have to keep them in crates around my house, I'll have to. But that's our biggest need right now, is finding someone, just a safe place for them to decompress and land. And I will add this as well, we don't take aggressive dogs or any dogs with a bite history.
17: Mm-hmm.
16: These are all family dogs.
17: So you have a ranch. I'm just imagining. I mean, you have 8 German Shepherds. you have acres of land and just herds of German Shepherds. I can take it by your laughter. That might not be the case.
16: Well, no, it's kind of true. We have 10 acres.
17: Oh, okay.
16: Right, so I have some outside kennels. I have a fenced-in backyard. We have kennels in the garage. We have crates. I try not to crate. I don't want to have too many. They definitely need fosters and a place where they can hang out.
17: Mm-hmm.
16: Because obviously I could take in hundreds and hundreds.
17: Sure.
16: But that's not the answer either. I like to take them on field trips, take them to Home Depot and wherever, get them out, get them pup cups, and just kind of let them build trust again if they're abandoned, or just make them know that they're not going to be hopping from place to place. Give them a little stability first.
17: So once, and folks, for those of you, I gave out the website a couple times. Angie's going to give out the website. That's Charlie's Angels Rescue. That's Charlie's, CharlieS, Angels, Angels, Rescue. .com. You can also find Charlie's Angels Rescue on Facebook, and same Charlie's Angels Rescue Idaho at gmail.com. That's all the information there. But if you just remember the website, Charlie's Angels Rescue.com, that'll point you in the direction of everything. Angie, what are your primary needs right now?
16: Primary needs are fosters and funding. Right now, most of the rescue and in the past has been primarily out of my own money, my own account. We've had some generous donors, but every time the account gets low, I just transfer my own money into the account. And at this point, I've transferred probably 5 or 6 dogs out of California. They were about to be euthanized. One, her ear was cut off. And the other one, a 3-month-old puppy with a broken leg and broken pelvis, was left on the front sidewalk of the Humane Society in Fresno. So he's being transported. So we'll need surgery for him. I'm paying transporters. We need dog food. I've got a couple that's in a boarding facility because I don't have fosters. Right? And I know the general public doesn't know the crisis that we're currently in. But the most euthanized dogs right now are German Shepherds, Pit Bulls, and Huskies. So we need to, part of our rescue mission too is to educate and advocate. So I try to help people understand, you know, research the breed. If you need us, we're here for you. But we're just trying to prevent the overpopulation right now, try to get it back in order.
17: And by the way, if your home is in the need of a German Shepherd, because a lot of people just take a look, gosh, we'd love to have a dog, we'd let you know, but what kind of dog are we going to get? You just heard Angie say that you guys don't take aggressive dogs, you take family dogs. So if you're right. If you're looking to build your family, what better place to look? And again, that's the neat thing about being a foster is you enter into their lives just as a kind of temporary agreement, also to be kind of a stop. Somebody else might be interested in the puppy, and you know it goes from there. But a lot of fosters do actually just decide to keep the puppy on their own. Yeah. And make it part of their permanent family. So that's up to the person doing the fostering, isn't it, Angie?
16: Yeah, and we call that a foster fail, and mm-hmm. we love that. That's because we've had more foster fails than anything. How can you not love the dogs that we bring in? And I'll say that rescues are some of the most grateful animals. They're happy to have a stable, loving home. One example is we brought Champ in from a reservation, and they generally, when they're done with dogs, throw them over the fence or shoot them. So we pulled him from out of state, and he was very anxious and jumping straight up. And I knew he was really smart, and I knew he was a good dog. You would not believe this dog. And if you look on our website or our social media, I have videos of him. He's just in heaven. He's wonderful. Having said that, I know it's a transition for any dog in any household and family. And so we always make sure the dogs and the people that are already there have a good fit as well. And to do that transition, we work with Jessica, four-legged calm followers. And she's worked with German Shepherds for years and years. She's actually German, too.
17: Okay.
16: She helps with that transition and offers free training to our fosters. So that's always helpful.
17: Angie Wright, president, founder of CharliesAngelsRescue.com. Angie, thank you so much for the time. And thank you so much for introducing us to Charlie's Angels Rescue.
16: Thanks so much, Nate.
17: I'm Nate Chilman. This is A Closer Look. There's a lot of safety ideas that come up, and some of those safety ideas get presented as bills in Congress. And some people have concern about who might have the ability to turn off one's car. Sophie Harmon has more.
18: Congressman Russ Fulcher is a co-sponsor on the No Kill Switches in Cars Act. Now, according to that bill's text, it repeals a requirement that the National Highway Traffic Safety Administration prescribe a federal motor vehicle safety standard that requires certain passenger vehicles to be equipped with advanced drunk and impaired driving prevention technology. Currently, there is no federal motor vehicle safety standard that requires the technology.
17: Welcome into the studio, sir.
19: Thank you, Nate. It's great to be here.

0: triggered.
1: Mm-hmm.
0: What if you had your car cleaned and that chemical triggers the shutoff valve? What if you are on a railroad track and your car stops? School zone. You know, the list goes on. What if you're in an emergency situation and your bodily functions aren't normal? You're hyped up. You're trying to get somebody to the hospital. What if you're the designated driver and the passenger is intoxicated? How do you distinguish between alcohol and other drugs or things that could impair driving?
1: Mm-hmm.
0: Who's the monitor of that? There's so many opportunities for that to be abused. That's just one of those things that I believe with personal privacy, you've got to respect that. And to turn that over to some remote authority, who's to say that remote authority is making the better decision than you are? Who's to know that the software driving the shutoff is accurate and that it's reading the right things? There's just so many opportunities for that to go wrong. I don't want to be on the side of turning that authority over to somebody else.
1: Most modern cars have a GPS tracker built into it for a number of reasons. Cars have map functions. Cars have all that. Anything, I want to believe, and I want to say that any system out there can be hacked. OnStar's been hacked. My bank has been hacked. Radio stations have been hacked. TV stations have been hacked. Has your bank ever been hacked?
0: Multiple times.
1: Same, you know. So everything out there can be hacked, but Verizon's been hacked. Google's been hacked. The White House has been hacked. That being said, we still have the technology.
0: We do.
1: My car has a GPS tracker. I don't know if anybody has had, not named Nate Shellman, I don't know if who else has been interested in my car's GPS. I would never know. So when you say that the risks, there are risks, there's risks with everything, do they outweigh the benefit?
0: Yeah.
1: I guess
0: we had another discussion just within our staff. I've got a number of female staff in Washington, D.C. Mm-hmm. Some of them drive. There are places where you would not want your car to get shut off, whether accidental or triggered, in downtown, in the District of Columbia. You just wouldn't want that. I wouldn't want that to happen to me.
1: Right.
0: But you can really be vulnerable, so especially with the ladies in the wrong place. You know, I think you said it right. There are risks with everything. The GPS tracking, the nav systems, you can pretty much identify, or others can if you choose to let them. Even if, you know, the authorities can track that stuff now. There's OnStar systems and those types of tools that provide a lot of that information.
1: Metadata in the phones.
0: Exactly. More than I'm comfortable with, to be perfectly honest. But there's so many opportunities that can go wrong. I just don't want that in someone else's hands.
1: It's been a while since you and I have touched base in studio together here. So let's go back to the past, bring it forward. No sweat on your brow on primary night last week.
0: Well, you never take things for granted. This is, Nate, we've got a 250,000 people that's come into Idaho over about the last 3 years, and you physically can't get in front of everyone. I've got a whole new constituency every 2 years, or at least a big swath of it. So we can't stop. We don't take it for granted. There is an advantage with incumbency, but there's also some drawbacks. I can't leave Washington, D.C. and hit the campaign trail as much as I like. And that's become more and more onerous, just the time away from home. So, yes, we were blessed last Tuesday. I didn't see a tremendous number of surprises. But you have to continually come up with ways to communicate with people in large scale numbers, just so that you can stay in touch and also stay on top of the issues. This kill switch issue, for example, we put that out through our channels, and we try to pulse the opinions of Idahoans on key issues. And this is a supermajority issue, at least it's come back to us, where people don't want that intrusion. They don't. Idahoans aren't crazy about the data tracking, the data privacy risks that come with that type of thing.
1: Daily, we talk about Eagle Road. It's daily we talk about the connector. We talk about

0: about, we talk about the Boulevard, we talk about Garrity, and that's just here. That's just here in the Treasure Valley. Some of you may have driven the Beltway in Washington, D.C., or other arteries in D.C. I mean, you're talking
1: 395,
0: about
1: 395. Yeah.
0: Yeah. I mean, cars get turned off there.
1: Even in a circumstance that supports what Mike was saying, I was driving to Idaho Falls, and that's a pretty open road.
0: Sure.
1: But I lost an alternator. Wasn't sure what was going on at the time, but it turns out the alternator went bad, and so I was losing the electrical connections. Mm-hmm. Years ago, and what happened to me is what happened to Mike. I had a slightly older Chevy Avalanche, and that's what I experienced. I was a road hazard at that point because I was just trying to navigate this thing on the side of the road. If that would happen on the 395 somewhere between Capitol Hill and Reagan Airport, that's a death trap.
0: Okay, so and there's a lot of times where we go through construction zones that are one lane,
1: right.
0: So on and so forth. So the safety risk, you know, AI doesn't know, the person who pushes the button doesn't know where the car is at that time. They just turn the car off. That's it.
1: Yeah.
0: I mean, as this stands. I'm going to take a quick break because you're, you know, we...
2: 7 years after Washington State voted to adopt permanent daylight saving time, Congress may finally make it a reality. The House Energy Commerce Committee advanced the Sunshine Protection Act yesterday. It now heads to the full House for a vote. In a post on his social media platform, President Trump threw his support behind the legislation and vowed to, quote, work very hard to see it signed into law. The Senate passed a version of the bill back in 2022. It stalled in the House, though.
0: Stalled in the House? Sunshine Protection Act. Congressman Fulcher, tell me more about this, because something tells me you're on a committee that might know something about this.
1: So the president is very, very, very much behind this. Like, he gets involved with a lot of different things. And this one, Nate, this one is one of those issues that appears to be all over the map within Idaho. We've got a number of responses, and everybody seems to be passionate about it, but with differing opinions. I mentioned that we got this town hall coming up. That's going to be one of our poll questions. We're going to ask people what they think about this. But there's some inertia
0: June 3rd,
1: behind it
0: by
1: now.
0: The way.
1: Yeah.
0: June
1: okay.
0: 3rd.
1: Thank
0: yeah,
1: you.
0: Yeah. I went on your website.
1: Thank you.
0: Yeah. June 3rd.
1: You know my calendar.
0: At 6 p.m.
1: I'm thankful. So.
0: Uh-huh.
1: This is one of those questions is going to be coming up. There's a lot of passion about it. I think the thing that's frustrating for most people, from what I can pick up on, is just the change. Like pick one and go with it.
0: Right.
1: Is the overall feeling that I get. And, you know, then you wonder, why didn't you just make those decisions state by state? Because Arizona, for example, doesn't switch. I don't think Hawaii switches, right? So you can still do that. But there are some commerce
0: issues
1: that go along with that. And so... So that's why there's some federal action going with it. But hey, this is one of those where if this is an issue that's important to you, let us know. What's your preference on that?
0: As long as the time of our radio show doesn't change, I'm good. Now, if there's a way that we can just end the entire program at 6, I'm okay. But if we start ending at 8 o'clock, I'm not going to mind. I'm just going to hear other people complain about it. Incessantly.
3: All the time, yes.
1: Yeah.
0: So, as long as it works out in my favor, but then again, I'm not farming.
1: Yeah.
0: You've worked the fields.
1: I have. And
0: does it make that big a difference?
1: Well, there was an impact. That's why it was put in place some time back. But so much of the technology now is different. You've got automated farming. You've got the lighting equipment, all that kind of stuff.
0: Mm-hmm.
1: You know, the short days in Idaho are technically not when you're doing most of the farming anyway. Now, if you've got dairy, that's a whole different deal. But you can make the argument that it doesn't serve the same purpose that it did when it was put in place.
0: Curveball question, right? I'm sure you've seen a lot of the national news. What was the thought in your head when you read this morning that Al Green didn't win?
1: Well, there's no surprise there. There's some people that just bring a belligerent attitude, and
0: was that for the cameras or was that permanent?
1: It was not permanent, it was not permanent, but that attitude is still pervasive. And, you know, we can disagree. Lord knows we do all the time. But if you take it to the point where it's just obstructionist, period, and you can't have a civil dialogue with somebody, I think people pick up on that, and that's not who they generally want representing them, so I was not surprised.
0: Thank you for weighing in on kill switches and daylight savings and permanent daylight savings. Good to see you, and we'll touch base with you on when the time comes.
1: Let's do it again soon.
0: I'm Nate Shellman. This is A Closer Look. Thanks to our nation's 250th anniversary, the U.S. Forest Service will be offering several free days within our national forest. Rod Bain from the USDA reports.
3: If you had opportunity to visit one of your national forests this past Memorial Day, you may have noticed no fee for some amenities. 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Al Rebley of the Forest Service explains what a fee-free day is and how it encourages visits to our nation's forest, parks, and grasslands.
4: They're only applicable to our day-use recreation sites, and these sites are typically our most highly developed recreation sites. They can include gas station visitor centers, highly developed picnic areas and trailhead sites, or some other places like that where we try to accommodate the activities of a lot of different people in one spot.
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4: 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It doesn't come to D.C., doesn't get reallocated or redispersed. So as part of that authority to keep the money that we charge for recreation uses and sites, part of that, Congress mandated, okay, you must have at least one fee-free day.
3: In the case of the U.S. Forest Service, 10 fee-free days are scheduled by the Forest Service for this year. 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
4: For us this year, we're honoring Teddy Roosevelt's birthday. He's the president who signed the law that created the National Forest Service. Well, National Trails Day, interestingly, is just a week before National Get Outdoors Day. It's the first Saturday in June.
3: National Trails Day is among a list of fee-free events connected to our nation's semi-quincentennial.
4: America's 250th anniversary. 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This includes Independence Day and Constitution Day, as well as Veterans Day. 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
4: We just want to encourage all the public to get out and enjoy the outdoors, have these great recreational experiences, and to help people appreciate and enjoy what's out there for them to experience.
3: I'm Rod Bain reporting for the U.S. Department of Agriculture in Washington, D.C.
0: Special thanks to Charlie's Angels Rescue, Congressman Russ Fulcher, and Sophie Harmon for their contributions to today's Closer Look. And most importantly, thank you. I'm Nate Shellman. Thank you for listening to this morning's edition of A Closer Look.
5: I'm Pam Russo. Will the ceasefire with Iran be extended?
6: I'm in no hurry. I'd like to say I'm in a hurry because, you know, gasoline prices are going to come tumbling down. But if you're going to be in a hurry, you're not going to make a good deal.
5: President Trump speaking to Fox News.
7: The deal would reportedly reopen the Strait of Hormuz and ease U.S. restrictions on Iranian ports and frozen assets. It would also give negotiators 60 days to iron out a longer-term agreement.
5: Fox's Jackie Ibanez at an immigration detention center in New Jersey.
8: I urge those protesting outside of Delaney Hall to bring the temperature down.
5: New Jersey's Democratic Governor Mikey Sherrill following violent clashes between ICE agents and protesters. Now there's a curfew. 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
13: My name is Sean, and I am the dean at St. Michael's Episcopal Cathedral in Boise, where we love summer, and we know that you love it too. 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All after church, of course. More information can be found at stmichaelscathedral.org. That is stmichaelscathedral.org. Come celebrate at the corner of 8th and State. We would love to meet you.
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19: Colleague of mine was telling me the other day about how their Instagram feed is filled with videos, most of them kind of funny, about how grandparents and friends tend to bulldoze new parents out of the way to get to see their baby. Now, as a dad of three daughters, I know how life really does become all about them the moment those kids are born. But I also know parents are still people, too, who need their own attention beyond being mom or dad. And moms, in particular in those early years, can feel especially invisible in the eyes of other people. So what can you do to stop contributing to what is known as maternal invisibility? Women we spoke to said these two things were the most helpful. When people stopped to ask how they could best support them, number one, or when they took the initiative to handle certain tasks that obviously needed to be done. I'm Dr. Sanjay Gupta, helping you live a better life.
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22: This is America This Week from Westwood One, a recap of the top stories from a week gone by. 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
23: the U.S. and Iran reach a tentative deal to extend the ceasefire pending President Trump's approval. I'm John Stolness in Washington.
24: The Justice Department has opened an investigation into E. Jean Carroll, who accused President Trump of assault. Hiya Pinjwani, Washington.
25: The results are in a high-profile runoff election in Texas.
26: President Trump is the leader of our party.
27: I'm Clayton Neville.
28: Crews continue monitoring a potentially dangerous toxic chemical situation in Southern California. I'm Jim Roop.
29: A federal court's preliminary injunction blocks Alabama from using a new congressional map in the August 11th special primary. I'm Marcela Sanchez.
30: Who were the big winners at the American Music Awards? I'm Kevin Carr.
31: Rideshare drivers in Massachusetts have become the first in the nation to certify a union. I'm Jennifer King.
22: All ahead on America This Week. You're listening to America This Week. I'm John Trout. U.S. negotiators and their Iranian counterparts have reportedly reached an agreement to extend the ceasefire and reopen the Strait of Hormuz. But President Trump has the final say on the deal. Correspondent John Stolness with the latest from Washington.
23: The memorandum of understanding would extend the ceasefire another 60 days. It would also trigger a new round of negotiations on larger issues, such as Iran's nuclear weapons program. Vice President J.D. Vance told reporters Thursday the memorandum is waiting for Trump's signature.
0: Well, I think it's hard to say exactly when or if the president's going to sign the MOU. We're going back and forth on a couple of language points. I do think we've made a lot of progress here. It's very clear that I think the Iranians, they want a deal.
23: As part of the agreement, Iran would not be able to charge tolls on ships passing through the strait, and they would have to remove all mines from it within the next month. Treasury Secretary Scott Bessent predicts gas prices will start to come down once that happens, but reiterated the U.S. is in no hurry to rush to an agreement.
1: We are being patient. We do not have unlimited patience. President Trump always prefers a peace deal. So everything we have done thus far has been defensive. And at present, that is what we will continue doing. But if President Trump doesn't think he can get a peace deal, then Kinetic is back.
23: In an interview on Fox News, Trump said there is a red line Iran could cross that would negate the deal and see the U.S. military resume regular missile strikes.
2: Well, a deal that wasn't going to be good for us is the line, ultimately, because, you know, I'm playing it out and we're going to see. And that's what I do. I negotiate. They negotiate. They're very good negotiators. They're crafty. But in the end, we have all the cards.
23: Democratic Senator Seth Moulton sits on the Armed Services Committee and tells CNN President Trump has bungled the Iran war badly.
3: He's having a hope and a prayer that he might get some semblance of the nuclear deal that Obama handed to him. Because right now, he's just trying to get a deal to reopen the strait, and Iran's going to take a $25 billion bribe to agree to it.
23: Under the deal, the U.S. naval blockade of Iranian ports would be lifted, and sanctions would be relaxed, which would allow Iran to sell more of its oil. John Stolness, Washington.
22: The top federal prosecutor in Chicago denied Thursday evening that his office had opened an investigation into E. Jean Carroll, the woman who said that Donald Trump sexually assaulted her 30 years ago, despite numerous media reports to the contrary. Correspondent Haya Panjwani reports the Department of Justice appears to be probing a nonprofit group they claim helped pay for some of Carroll's legal bills, while Carroll's representation is calling this a weaponized legal assault against someone who won a court case against President Trump.
24: The Justice Department has opened an investigation into advice columnist E. Jean Carroll, who accused President Trump of assault.
4: We are here today outraged and here to condemn the Department of Justice for launching an investigation into E. Jean Carroll. We all know what this is about. This is retribution from Donald Trump. And now at 82 years old, she has to worry about the full weight of the largest law enforcement division in the world coming after her.
24: The DOJ is looking into whether Carroll lied during the course of civil litigation against Trump, who she says sexually assaulted her in a Manhattan department store 30 years ago. In September 2024, speaking at Trump Tower after his court hearing on his appeal, Trump repeatedly denied ever knowing Carroll.
5: I have no idea who this woman is. They have a picture from, they say, about 40 years ago, a picture. And the picture depicts her and her husband on a celebrity line where I was the celebrity.
24: The Justice Department has opened a series of investigations into perceived adversaries of the Republican president. The source says the perjury investigation is being led by the federal prosecutor's office in Chicago. Haya Panjwani, Washington.
22: Texas voters have made their choice in several primary runoff elections that could shift the balance of power in Congress in November. And it was also another case of a President Trump endorsement that put a candidate over the top. Correspondent Clayton Neville reports a longtime GOP senator is accepting a rare defeat.
6: Texas Attorney General Ken Paxton defeated incumbent senior senator John Cornyn.
7: I feel speechless in a way. Tonight, we just made history.
6: Cornyn had won the last 18 elections that he was in and has served Texas in Congress for longer than 40 years.
8: To my supporters in this campaign, to every financial supporter, every volunteer, I want to thank you from the bottom of my heart.
6: Texas Republicans went to the polls with November in mind.
11: Well, we really want to get somebody up there that can beat the Democrats.
6: This Dallas County couple told me they think President Trump's endorsement of Paxton put him over the top.
12: I'm going to have some influence. You know, it's not huge, but it is some.
0: You think the Trump endorsement has value still?
11: I do. You want somebody in there that's going to work with the party that's already there.
6: Paxton touted the Trump endorsement in his victory speech.
7: When everyone in Washington told him to abandon me and abandon the people of Texas, he didn't listen. Instead, he gave his complete and total endorsement. President Trump is the leader of our party, and his endorsement in this is the most powerful force in politics.
6: Tallarico wished Cornyn well, said that Cornyn's supporters have a place in his campaign. In other Texas runoffs, Democrat Christian Menefee beat longtime Congressman Al Green in the Houston area. Democrat Vicki Goodwin beat Marco Velez in the Lieutenant Governor primary runoff. She'll face incumbent Dan Patrick in November. Nathan Johnson will be the Democratic candidate for Attorney General, with Paxton moving to the Senate. He'll take on Mays Middleton, who beat Congressman Chip Roy. And in Congressional District 33 in the Dallas area, former Democratic Congressman Colin Allred knocked off Julie Johnson. I'm Clayton Neville.
22: Toxic chemical incidents in California and Washington state and redistricting decisions for Alabama and South Carolina. When America This Week continues after these messages.
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22: Welcome back to America This Week. I'm John Trout. A small town in the Pacific Northwest is trying to recover from a devastating industrial accident, the collapse of a huge tank filled with deadly chemical used in the production of paper. From Seattle, correspondent Rich Johnson has more.
30: The accident in Longview, Washington, along the Columbia River, about 130 miles south of Seattle, is probably going to make unwanted history, according to Washington Governor Bob Ferguson.
15: We're bracing ourselves for this being the deadliest industrial tragedy in modern Washington state history.
30: Longview Fire Battalion Chief Matt Amos says crews trying to recover the bodies of the nine other victims will work in a slow, deliberate, methodical manner.
16: The priority is ensuring responder safety while treating every victim with the greatest dignity, care, and respect as possible.
30: That also means working around the liquid still in the damaged tank, what's known as white liquor, the caustic alkaline chemical used to turn wood chips into paper. Another fire chief, Scott Goldstein, says they caught a break when it comes to working around the 20,000 gallons of white liquor remaining in the leaking tank.
15: The amount of material in the tank remains on the opposite side of the tank from where the leak is.
30: But some of that material has leaked into the nearby Columbia River. Environmental crews are working to determine the impact of that spill. Meanwhile, the impact on the people of the Longview area has been devastating. Resident Mandy Davison sums it up.
17: If you have a spouse or a child that works at one of these mills, as generally safe as these mills are, you still kiss them goodbye every single morning or every single night for their shift, and you just pray, just God, please keep them safe this today.
1: Her comment courtesy of KATU-TV in Portland. The area's member of Congress, Marie Glusenkamp-Perez, says once the recovery's over and the site's cleaned up, a lot of people want a lot of answers.
14: The mill workers I've talked to want full accountability. They want a comprehensive, unbiased investigation.
1: And we're hearing the first comments from the mill owner, Nippon Dynawave, an official thank first responders, company workers, and the union, and said the focus right now is finding and recovering the people who were lost. I'm Richard Johnson in Seattle.
18: Evacuations have been lifted, but potential danger still exists in a toxic chemical situation in Southern California. Jim Roop reports from Los Angeles that the incident just 6 miles from Disneyland is going to take a while to clean up.
19: There's a bit of a sigh of relief, but Orange County Fire Authority Interim Chief T.J. McGovern says,
20: "It's not over yet, and I want to reemphasize that. It's not over yet. We still have work to do."
19: This all began last Thursday when crews at GNK Aerospace in Garden Grove, just a few miles from Disneyland, discovered an overheating tank in which was stored a very volatile, toxic, flammable material used to make plastics. Roughly 50,000 residents were evacuated out of fear of a possible catastrophic explosion known as a BLEVE, boiling liquid expanding vapor explosion, that would have devastated the area. Immediately, thousands of gallons of water began being sprayed on the tank to try and get the rising temperature down as pressure built inside the tank. Later, it was discovered that there was a crack in the tank that was allowing some of that pressure to escape, and the tank's outer material started coming off the tank, allowing the water to keep the temperature from rising, then stabilizing it, and even dropping the temp a bit. This took the catastrophic explosion off the table. McGovern says with the major danger mitigated, they can start easing back the water being sprayed on the tank to see if the temperature will come down or continue to be stable. If that happens, then they can open the tank and see how to get rid of whatever toxic material is there in whatever form it may be, solid or still liquid. I'm Jim Roop.
18: A former president announced that he's taking legal action against the Department of Justice. Correspondent Mike Hempen reports on what led Joe Biden to file a lawsuit.
21: Joe Biden is suing the Justice Department in an attempt to block the release of audio recordings and transcripts of Biden's interviews with a ghostwriter. The files were obtained by the special counsel who investigated Biden's handling of classified documents during his time as a senator and vice president. Biden's lawyers say the Justice Department plans to release the files to Congress and a conservative group, the Heritage Foundation. They say the disclosure would constitute an unwarranted invasion of Biden's privacy. Biden did the interviews at his home in 2016 and 2017 when he was vice president. Mike Hempen, Washington.
18: Two states made news regarding redistricting and their upcoming primary elections. Correspondent Marcela Sanchez reports that the GOP in South Carolina backed down on their plans to redraw their maps that would have split up Democrat Jim Clyburn's district. And a court has ruled against Alabama's plan to carve out new districts, which would have helped Republicans.
25: A federal court's preliminary injunction blocks Alabama, at least for now, from using a new congressional map in the August 11th special primary. The map could help Republicans win an additional U.S. House seat in the midterm elections. The court's ruling requires Alabama to continue using the same court-ordered districts used during the 2024 congressional elections. Lawyers representing black voters in the case had sought the preliminary injunction. They argue the same panel in 2023 had already ruled the state map intentionally discriminated against black voters. They also said Alabama was creating chaos by trying to change lines in the middle of an election year. The state could appeal the ruling to the U.S. Supreme Court. I'm Marcela Sanchez.
18: Some controversy in Washington over the potential for new U.S. currency with President Trump's face on it. Details from correspondent Ed Donahue.
26: The Treasury Department is taking steps towards creating a $250 bill featuring President Trump. The bill would also mark the nation's 250th birthday. Treasury Secretary Scott Bessent says the new proposed currency can't go forward right now.
27: As Treasury Secretary, I have two mandates for U.S. currency. At present,
0: that no living person can be on U.S. currency, and the currency must say, "In God we trust."
2: But Bessent says there is a bill in Congress that would allow for a living president's face to appear on currency.
0: At Treasury, we prepare things in advance, so we have prepared in advance that if the legislation is passed, but we will stick to the law.
2: A prototype bill has been developed. In 1926, the nation's 150th anniversary, then-President Calvin Coolidge appeared on a commemorative half-dollar coin. Living presidents are not exempt from appearing on coins. Ed Donahue, Washington.
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22: Welcome back to America This Week. I'm John Trout. Monday's American Music Awards featured some hitmakers from the past and some surprising winners. Entertainment reporter Kevin Carr has a recap.
30: The stars were out for the American Music Awards, which took place in Las Vegas with Queen Latifah as host.
23: Welcome to the 52nd annual American Music Awards, ladies and gentlemen. We're about to tear it up here tonight.
30: Taylor Swift went into the night with 8 nominations, but Sabrina Carpenter, who had 7, took home Album of the Year for Man's Best Friend. She also won Best Female Pop Artist and Best Pop Album. But the biggest winner was K-pop. BTS, returning to the music scene after 4 years off for mandated military service in Korea, won Artist of the Year, and their song Swim won Song of the Summer.
24: Thank you. It's an honor to have this precious award once again after everybody done their military service.
30: Also from the K-pop world, the singing voices of Huntrix won Song of the Year for their K-pop Demon Hunter single, Golden.
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30: 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I'm Kevin Carr.
22: You can now look for the union label when you hail a ride in Massachusetts. Rideshare drivers in the Bay State have organized in what labor leaders are calling a big victory for union recognition. Correspondent Jennifer King reports.
1: It's a labor milestone. Rideshare drivers in Massachusetts have become the first in the nation to certify a union. The App Drivers Union could eventually represent nearly 70,000 drivers statewide. Drivers for apps like Uber and Lyft say many have been struggling with rising gas, insurance, and maintenance costs and sudden deactivations. Organizers say workers are also worried about the expansion of self-driving vehicles. Lyft and Uber issued statements saying they plan to work in good faith with the union and state regulators as the process moves forward. The certification became possible after the state's voters approved a 2024 ballot measure. The victory could provide a model for similar campaigns underway in California and Illinois. I'm Jennifer King.
22: That's our show for today. America This Week is produced by Jeff McKay. I'm John Trout. This is Westwood One.
13: 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We would love to meet you.
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16: How often do you stop to wonder whether you should share something that's revealing, maybe even embarrassing, with a partner, a friend, or even your boss? In her new book called Revealing, The Underrated Power of Oversharing, behavioral scientist Leslie John says doing just that can help you deepen relationships that are vital to your life. We need people to trust us in order to get things like love, friendship, and career success. That's what she told us. When you make yourself vulnerable by revealing something sensitive, it does make other people trust you. In turn, when you ask someone to reveal something about themselves, showing that interest will generally lead someone to like you more. Why? Because people like to be asked about themselves, she says. It also signals that they are discriminating and choosy, but in a good way. I'm Dr. Sanjay Gupta, helping you live a better life.
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33: And flashbangs. I'm Pam Husso, Fox News. Another chaotic scene at an immigration detention center in New Jersey, despite measures to separate protesters from ICE agents.
34: State officials say protesters started breaching into the zone set up for law enforcement, pressing up against those police barricades and shields. Police had to disperse the crowd using tear gas and flashbang grenades. Authorities accused some people of starting a fire on the streets. The New Jersey Attorney General's office says some protesters Saturday evening also refused to follow orders to make way for cars driving employees out of Delaney Hall. They say most people gathered outside complied with the state police's request to clear a pathway. A limited number did not comply and took dangerous actions, including deploying fireworks and throwing gas canisters at law enforcement.
33: Fox's Madeline Rivera. Yesterday, Democratic Governor Mikey Sherrill called out protesters from out of state and urged them to stay away. As President Trump weighs a deal with Iran, he's reportedly asking for some tweaks.
0: Reports indicate President Trump is holding the line in negotiations with Iran, demanding several amendments to the proposed agreement during a Situation Room meeting late last week. Now, the president spoke with Fox News over the weekend, indicating the United States is very close to a good deal. President Trump making clear the military option remains on the table if Iran doesn't sign his deal. Secretary of War Pete Hegseth traveled to Singapore, where he echoed President Trump's desire to reach an agreement with Iran, adding that the U.S. military capabilities are the most powerful incentive for Iran to give up its nuclear ambitions.
33: That's Fox's Trey Yingst. Meantime, Israeli Prime Minister Benjamin Netanyahu says he is expanding maneuvers in Lebanon to, quote, deepen Israel's grip on places that were under Hezbollah's control. America's listening to Fox News.
2: My name is Sean, and I am the Dean at St. Michael's Episcopal Cathedral in Boise, where we love summer, and we know that you love it too. 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All after church, of course. More information can be found at stmichaelscathedral.org. That is stmichaelscathedral.org. Come celebrate at the corner of 8th and State. We would love to meet you.
33: All of the victims of a chemical explosion at a paper mill in Washington State have been found. 11 people total were killed last week at the plant in Longview. Cowlitz County Coroner Dana Tucker spoke to reporters yesterday.
3: As of this afternoon, our office has recovered and identified all 9 missing individuals, along with one that was transported to St. John's Medical Center.
33: It's still unclear what caused the tank to explode. Voters in 5 states will head to the polls on Tuesday. Fox's Jeff Manasso has a preview.
4: The question in Iowa is which of several Republicans will win the nomination for governor to take on Ron Sand, the only Democrat to qualify. In Montana, Democrats and independents are fighting for the nomination to take on President Trump-backed Kurt Olmey in the state's first open U.S. Senate seat in decades. A ton of outside money also going into what some consider one of the hottest Democrat House primaries, where a crowded field looks to unseat Republican incumbent Ryan Zinke this fall. In New Mexico, both parties are also in battle for nominations over the state's open race for governor. Jeff Manasso, Fox News.
33: Other states holding primaries include New Jersey, South Dakota, and California. Tick bite-related ER visits are at their highest seasonal level since 2017 across most of the U.S., raising concerns about an impending surge in Lyme disease. Health and Human Services Deputy Assistant Secretary Stephanie Haridopoulos told Fox's The Big Weekend Show that Health and Human Services Secretary Robert F. Kennedy Jr. is taking the situation seriously. According to the CDC, tick-related ER visits in late April surged to 71 per 100,000. That is more than double the historical seasonal average. I'm Pam Puto, Fox News.
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5: Democracy 2026.
8: Is Javier Becerra a gamble California Democrats are willing to take? Becerra is coming under new criticism after he tried to intimidate a local reporter and steer a TV interview to his advantage.
10: By the way, this is a profile piece. This is not a gotcha piece, right?
11: Well, look, I think these questions are fair. It's in order to learn about you as a candidate.
10: The line is about the profile.
11: I don't know how you define profile, but I'd like to begin the interview.
10: The way I describe profile is you talk about all the things that I've done, things I want to do, and along with some tough questions, but not only tough questions.
8: Becerra also attempted to dismiss the reporter's questions as Trump talking points when she asked how his agency at the time, Health and Human Services, lost track of 85,000 migrant children.
10: I don't know if you got those talking points from Donald Trump.
33: It's from a New York Times article.
8: One opponent in the race, San Jose Mayor Matt Mayhem, said of the interview on X, quote, "By the way, part of being governor is answering tough questions." In Los Angeles, William Lajeunesse, Fox News.
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18: Welcome, welcome, welcome. I'm Alan Johnson. This is the Reagan Gold Show. Did you just hear those horns blow? Well, those are the racehorses in the starting gate. And today I'm going to be talking about why gold's moment is coming. And I want to start today with something that I think is one of the most vivid and accurate descriptions of where gold and silver stand right now that I've heard in a very long time. I want to talk about a guy by the name of Brian London. He's the editor of Gold Newsletter, one of the most respected precious metals publications in the entire country. And here's how he said it. He said it his own way. He said gold and silver are like racehorses in the starting gate, waiting just to gallop ahead. Well, I love that image. First of all, I love horses. Racehorses in the starting gate, powerful, coiled, ready, and waiting for the gate to open. And here's why that image matters so much right now. Gold has pulled back a little since the Iran war began on February the 28th. Gold prices have dropped nearly 11% from their peak. So yes, gold has pulled back a little. And I know that when people hear that, some of them get nervous. Some of them think, maybe I missed it. Maybe it's over. Maybe I should just wait and see. Well, I want to talk to those people today because I believe, and the data supports this, that what we're looking at right now is not the end of gold's bull market. It's just a pause. And it's the horses in the starting gate. And the gate is about to open. And today, I'm going to show you exactly why. And I'm going to walk you through what's happening in the markets and what's happening in the global economy and what former Federal Reserve Governor nominee, I love this lady, by the way, Judy Shelton said that I think is one of the most important things anyone in public life has said about money in years. And then I'm going to tell you what you can do about all of it starting today. Now, if at any point during today's show something hits home, if you find yourself thinking about your retirement account, your savings, your 401k, call us. The number is 800-702-2212. I'll say it again, 800-702-2212, or go visit mygoldquiz.com. 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Submit your information, and one of our metals experts, which are standing by right now, will get right back to you. But first, let's talk about what's actually happening. Why gold actually pulled back, and why this is actually good news for you. I also want to set something straight from the top. When gold pulls back a little, when it has a down month, the mainstream financial press, they just love to write the headlines. Gold tumbles, safe haven trade falls, gold bugs wrong again. You're going to see those headlines every time there's a correction in the precious metals market. And what those headlines never tell you is the context. They never tell you where gold was before the pullback. They never tell you about the fundamental forces that drove it there, and they never tell you what has historically happened after gold pulled back from elevated levels. Now, today, we're going to give you all of that context, because context is everything. Now, before we dive in, I want to say something to that person who's been sitting on the fence about gold. You know who you are. Maybe you've been meaning to call, or maybe you've been watching the price go up and thinking, I missed it. Or maybe the pullback has you second guessing. And I want to address all of that directly today, because the story of what's happening with gold right now, the pullback, the Iran war, the oil spike, the deficit, it's not a story about a missed opportunity. It's a story about a door that is open right now that may not be open for long. So let me give you the full picture. Let me give you the context that most financial media is not giving you. And let's talk about what you should actually do. Now, let me explain what happened to gold back in March, because I think understanding it is actually the most bullish thing that I can say to you today. When the Iran war began, gold did exactly what gold always does in the opening moments of a crisis, a geopolitical crisis. And what did it do? It surged. Investors flooded into the safe haven trade. Gold jumped immediately on February 28th, but then something happened that has happened in virtually every major crisis market in modern history. Prices pulled back a little. Stefan Gleason, he's a metals expert like myself, explained it clearly, and I couldn't have said it any better. Here's what he said. He said what we have seen since the outbreak of war is a fairly typical pattern in crisis markets. Gold initially surged on geopolitical fear and safe haven demand, but the price pulled back as liquidity needs emerged. In other words, people needed money, so they started selling off their gold, their silver, mainly not actual physical gold, but they actually sold off like their paper gold, their paper silver. But anyway, like I said, they pulled back as liquidity needs emerged and as the narrative shifted to inflation worries and a halt to the Federal Reserve's interest rate easing cycle. In other words, they didn't lower those rates like people thought they were going to do. They're staying where they're at right now. So in other words, some investors who own gold, like I said, sold it, not because gold fell, but because they needed cash. They needed the cash. So they needed liquidity. And gold was the asset, the only asset that actually held its value well enough to be worth selling. You understand? So I want to stop on that for a moment, because there's a quote that I've been thinking about since I first read it. And someone put it this way, and I think it's one of the most insightful things that I've read about gold in years. And they said, gold is the asset that held its value well enough to be worth liquidating. Let me give you that again. Gold is the asset that held its value well enough to be worth liquidating. Now, that's not a weakness in gold. That's the entire point of gold. That's what I bring home to you every time on this show. Gold is the asset that held its value well enough to be worth liquidating. So when everything else is cratering, when stocks are down, when bonds are getting hit, getting hammered, when investors need cash, the thing they sell is the thing that still has value. Has value. And that thing is gold. So the fact that gold got sold in March is not evidence that gold failed. It's evidence that gold did exactly what it's supposed to do. It held its value in a crisis, and it was worth selling. And here's what happened to everything else. The S&P 500, you know that, right? Lost 5.1% in March. Now, the S&P 500 metals and mining industry index fell around 13%. Silver dropped along with mining stocks as investors raised cash across the board. And then Brent crude oil, the oil, meanwhile, has climbed about 49% since the start of the war, touching a high of over $119 a barrel this year. So the war, what it did was it reshaped the entire market landscape in a matter of weeks. And gold, even after pulling back a little, it's still sitting at historically elevated levels. Think about it this way. If you had bought gold 2 years ago and it went up 60% and then it pulled back 11%, are you going to be upset? Of course not. You're still significantly ahead. And more importantly, the reason that drove gold up 60% in the first place

highs at above $5,200 an ounce, $5,200 an ounce. Even after that pullback, it's still trading above $4,600. And it's still up dramatically from where it was 2 years ago, 3 years ago, 5 years ago. The pullback did not erase the bull market. It created this buying opportunity within a bull market. So those are two very different things. And the people who understand the difference are the ones who tend to come out ahead. Now, here's what I really want you to understand. The pullback in gold did not change the fundamental reasons to own gold. If anything, it's added to them. And let me walk you through exactly what's building right now and why Michael Ambruster, who's the co-founder and managing partner of futures brokerage firm called AltaVest, he came out and told MarketWatch that the macro setup in the second half of this year is going to be more favorable for gold. Now, let's start with oil. Brent crude has climbed 40% since the war began. 49%. That's not a small move. That's a seismic shift in the cost of energy. And energy is not a luxury. Energy is the foundation of everything. It's how we heat our homes and we power our factories and move our goods and grow our food. And when energy prices spike 49%, the price of virtually everything else follows right along with it. So inflation does not just stay elevated, it gets worse. Now, GDP growth slows. The economy then weakens. And in that environment, gold is always going to be your safe haven asset. And remember this, the United States is still running this multi-trillion dollar deficit that's going to be financed by, guess what? And always remember this, the national debt is now near $39 trillion. So we're adding roughly $2 trillion more every year. And the only way Washington can fund that gap between what it spends and what it collects in taxes is to borrow more and borrow and borrow and borrow and then eventually print. And that reality did not change when the first shots were fired in Iran. It got worse. It got worse because wars are very expensive. And America is already borrowing money it does not have before the war cost a single dollar. Brian London, who I mentioned earlier in the show, the Gold Newsletter editor, he made the clearest prediction that I've seen about what comes next. He said he believes the gold bull market will resume as soon as peace breaks out between the United States and Iran. And if you've heard me on other shows, you've heard me say the same thing, which means oil prices will go down. And with them, inflation worries and the prospect of higher interest rates. So the moment the war ends, and mark my words, you remember this, when that war ends, you say, Alan Johnson told us this, when the war ends, or even the moment the market believes the war is ending, the pressure on interest rates will ease. In other words, it will feel a whole lot better. The Fed then goes back to cutting. The dollar then softens. And gold, those racehorses we talked about at the starting gate that have been standing in the starting gate, they gallop ahead. And that is the setup. And it's building right now, even as we speak. Gold is slightly down from its highs, but the reason to own it are piling up. Oil up 49%, GDP slowing, multi-trillion dollar deficits. And Brian London says the bull market resumes the moment peace breaks. And so does Alan Johnson. Are you positioned for that move? Call Reagan Gold Group right now at 800-702-2212. That's 800-702-2212.
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Or you can even email me if you like, just to say hi, alan@reagangoldgroup.com, and that's A-L-A-N. Now, I want to take a step back from what we've been talking about and give you some history, because I think one of the most powerful arguments for owning gold and silver is not what's happening this month or this year or what's in the headlines. It's what's been happening for the last 100 years and the story of how we go from sound money to where we are today is one of the most important financial stories most Americans have never even been told. Now, here's the fact that I think will stop most Americans cold. In 1933, the United States government defaulted on its own debt. Think about that. Not on bonds, on gold. The government had promised to repay its obligations in gold. But guess what? It did not. It changed the rules. What it did, and I know some of the old timers out there know about this, it confiscated gold from American citizens. And it paid them paper dollars instead, and they immediately revalued gold prices upward, effectively stealing the difference. Then in 1965, it did something similar with silver, allowing its central banks to default on the silver it owed, removing silver from American coins. Gold and silver, which is the money of the American Constitution, well, those metals literally defined what a dollar was. Guess what? It was completely stripped from our monetary system in two acts of government convenience. Because here is what Americans do not know. The dollar was not always just a piece of paper. The Constitution defined the dollar as a specific amount of precious metals weight. Gold and silver were not commodities that happened to be used as money. They were money. It was actually written in the law because the law said so. So the founders, what they did was they chose them deliberately because they understood something that every generation of Americans since has had to learn the hard way. A government that can create money out of nothing will eventually create too much of it. Linking the currency to a precious metals is wise and prudent. And what happened when we abandoned that discipline? Well, gold was at $35 per ounce in 1971. Well, it's now approximately $4,600 an ounce. And that's not gold going up. That's the dollar going down. Gold is the same. The dollar has lost over 99% of its value relative to gold since we cut the last tie between them in 1971. Now, that's not an accident. That is a predictable, inevitable result of removing the discipline that gold provided. The erosion of the fiat dollar's purchasing power cannot be viewed in isolation. Today's dollar is very much tied into the United States government financial position, which has been gradually deteriorating for decades by an increasing debt burden caused by overspending. The similarity to those two previous defaults is not just historical curiosity. It's a warning, and I repeat, it's a warning. It's a pattern that's played out before, and a pattern that always ends in the same way, with people who owned real money, physical gold and silver, coming through intact, and people who held only paper promises coming through with far less than they started with.
Gold and silver are the money of the American Constitution. We've already said that. And right now, with deficits at $2 trillion a year, and the dollar losing its purchasing power. Now, owning physical gold, not paper gold, not paper silver, real silver, has never made more sense than now. 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Now, let's just, before I have to go, and by the way, before I go, I just want to remind everyone that gold is down from its highs, and the reason to own it are just piling up. The horses, the racehorses, are at the starting gate getting ready to gallop out. Oil is up 49%. GDP is slowing. We've got multi-trillion dollar deficits, and just at the moment, peace breaks out in Iran, oil prices go down, gold goes right back up. Are you positioned for that move? Now, in the second half, I want to introduce you to one of the most important voices in the sound money movement, a woman named Judy Shelton. And I want to walk you through what she said. So stand by. I'll be right back.

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3: Fox News, I'm Paul Stevens. The U.S. still considering Iran's latest peace proposal. This is U.S. forces fired on a ship heading towards an Iranian port that would violate the U.S. blockade.
4: After issuing 20 warnings to a Gambia-flagged vessel trying to sail towards an Iranian port, a U.S. aircraft fired on the ship with a Hellfire missile, hitting the ship's engine room and disabling that vessel.
3: And that's Fox's Jeff Paul. Two Carroll County, Virginia sheriff's deputies fired on Friday night during a welfare check. Deputy Logan Utt died of his injuries. A massive manhunt now underway in Virginia for the alleged shooter, Michael Puckett, considered armed and dangerous.
5: U.S. Marshals are offering a $10,000 reward for information leading to his arrest.
3: Fox 8 reporter Gretchen Spenger, the second deputy, was saved by his bulletproof vest. 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

0: Welcome back to the Reagan Gold Show. I'm Alan Johnson. And you know, before we get to Judy Shelton, I promised you, I want to address something. And let me address this directly. I hear this question all the time. They say, Alan, is it too late? Because gold has already had a big run. And the question is, they ask me, did I miss it? And the answer is no. And here's why. Gold went from under $300 an ounce in 2001 to over $5,600 an ounce at its January 2026 peak. That's extraordinary. That's an extraordinary run. And some people look at it and think the opportunity is gone. But here's what I say to that. Gold went from $35 in 1971 to $300 by 1981. That's a tenfold increase. And then people said again, did I miss it? Then it went from 300 to 1900 by 2011. And people said, did I miss it? And then it pulled back from 1200 and people were sure that the bull market was over. Then guess what? It went to $5,600. So the people who asked me, did I miss it at $300, missed a sixfold gain to 1900. The people who said, did I miss it at 1900 could have bought at 1200 in the pullback. The question is, never did I miss it. The question is, given where the fundamentals are today, does gold have further to go? And when you look at $39 trillion national debt, that's a multi-trillion dollar annual deficit with oil up 49%, and a Fed that is trapped between inflation and a slowing economy, the answer is yes. The racehorses are in the starting gate, and the race is not over. What can you do right now that the race is not over and the horses are at the starting gate? You can pick up your phone, call 1-800-702-2212. That's 800-702-2212, or go to mygoldquiz.com. 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Fill out the questionnaire and a metals expert will get right back to you. And remember, they're even there on the weekends to take your call. Again, that's 800-702-2212. Tell them Alan Johnson told you to call them. Now, I want to introduce you to one of the most important voices in the sound money movement. And she's a woman named Judy Shelton. And she's actually a gold bug just like me. She's one of my favorite. And I want to walk you through what she has said about gold, about Nixon, about Paul Volcker, and about what the founding fathers actually believed about money. Because I think when you hear it all put together, the history, the philosophy, the economics, it will change the way you look at everything in your wallet and everything in your retirement account. So let's get into it. Judy Shelton, the woman Washington called a gold bug, is not your typical Washington insider. She's advised presidents over years. She's rubbed shoulders with the likes of Paul Volcker and Alan Greenspan, two of the most consequential Federal Reserve chairmen in history. She was nominated to serve as Federal Reserve governor. By every measure, she is a very serious, credentialed, mainstream voice in monetary policy. But there is one thing that sets her apart from almost every other person in her world. She believes, like me, in sound money. She believes in gold. And in Washington, in the world of fiat currency, and unlimited government spending, that makes you a gold bug. I guess I'm a gold bug. And like me, Shelton does not mind that label because she has watched what happens when governments are not constrained by sound money. She cut her teeth studying the internal monetary and financial system of the Soviet Union. And she came to a very clear conclusion very quickly. And you know what? She saw what governments can really do to turn money into what Soviet citizens, Russia, came to call ruble trash. I'm just going to say rubbish. It's because that's what it is. And think about that phrase for a moment. Ruble trash or rubbish. That's what the Soviet currency became, rubbish, when the government printed it without restraint, without discipline, and without any anchor to anything real. And Shelton wrote a book predicting the collapse of the Soviet Union based on that monetary reality. And it was titled The Coming Soviet Crash. And her book caught the attention of President Richard Nixon. And that relationship then led to one of the most revealing exchanges I've heard about the decision that changed American money forever. She told Nixon that she was planning to write a book about the Bretton Woods system, the post-World War II international monetary framework that Nixon ended in 1971 when he closed the gold window. And Nixon wrote back with something that I find extraordinary. Here's what he said. I know very little about monetary policy. The man who made the single most consequential monetary policy decision in American history, the decision that untethered the dollar from gold and set us on the path to where we are today, he admitted he knew very little about monetary policy. And in another letter, listen to this, Nixon confessed, I am not sophisticated enough on monetary matters to comment on your proposals. And yet, Nixon stood before the American people on national television and promised that the closing of the gold window would only be temporary. Temporary. To defend the dollar against the speculators. He said, and he promised to lay to rest the bugaboo of devaluation. He promised, and I want you to hear these words, your dollar will be worth just as much as it is today. He told Americans not to worry about traveling in Europe. Maybe things would cost a little bit more, but we're going after that those speculators. We're protecting the dollar. It's temporary, and it will be fixed. It would be fixed. But guess what? It has never been fixed. The gold window closed on August the 15th, 1971. And he's never reopened it. So what was a $35 per ounce of gold that day is now approximately over $4,000 an ounce. The dollar did not hold its value. The point I'm making here is it lost 99% of its relative value to gold. And Nixon, who admitted he knew very little about monetary policy, made the decision that made all of this possible. Now, did you know that when Nixon closed the gold window in 1971, gold was $35 per ounce? Today, it trades over $4,000, $4,600 and up. That means the dollar has lost approximately 99%. Of its purchasing power relative to gold in just 55 years. Nixon promised the move was temporary, and yet your dollar, and that's a president telling you that it's temporary, and that your dollar would be worth just as much as it is today. It wasn't, and it isn't. Now, let's talk about Paul Volcker's confession. He said, I never meant that to be the outcome. Now, here's the part that I think is the most remarkable piece of this entire story. Judy Shelton had a 3-hour recorded conversation with Paul Volcker. By the way, if those of you don't know who I'm talking about, he was the Federal Reserve chairman who famously raised interest rates to 20% in the early 1980s to break the inflation that raged out of control after the gold window was closed. And Volcker was in the room when Nixon gave the order to close the gold window. And he was present at the moment it happened, and he initially supported the move. But what Volcker told Shelton in between taping while sitting on the sidelines off cameras is something that I think every American should hear. And here's what he said. I never meant that to be the outcome. He said he thought that they needed to be temporary. It just needed to be a temporary close to the system because they inflated so much to finance both the Vietnam War and the new entitlement programs that they had exported inflation around the world. And those countries were demanding that the United States redeem dollars at the old $35 per ounce convertibility rate. And he thought they might need to go to $38 or maybe even $40 per ounce. But he said, then I thought we would reinstate what was essentially the system. So he believed, everyone at the Treasury believed in the Bretton Woods system. And he thought it was just a temporary adjustment. Now, Paul Volcker is one of the most consequential Federal Reserve chairmen in American history. He's the man who had to raise interest rates, and I know some of you out there know this, to 20% just to clean up the mess that followed the closing of the gold window. 20%! He said in private, I never meant that to be the outcome. That is not ancient history. That is the confession of someone who was in the room when the decision was made, who understood monetary policy far better than Nixon did, who thought it was a temporary fix. And what did he do? He watched it become a permanent transformation of the American monetary system. And what followed was exactly what sound money advocates have been warning about. We ended up with a free-floating currency that the government could inflate at any time they want to fund its ever-growing spending. The discipline was gone. The anchor gone. And as one analyst put it, the United States effectively traded discipline for flexibility in its monetary system. Well, flexibility is a weasel word that can sound good. And the governments like to say they need the flexibility. But what it really means is the flexibility to not be disciplined. The flexibility to reduce purchasing power and take down, in other words, debase the currency. And that is when money gets reduced to just another economic variable so that they can achieve whatever government objectives they have or they think is in the interest of their government. Nixon promised the dollar would hold its value. It lost 99% relative to gold. Volcker said he never meant that to be the outcome. And the result is a currency that loses purchasing power every single year by government design. Gold, on the other hand, does not lose purchasing power. 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Fill out the questionnaire and a metals expert will get right back with you and answer any questions that you may have. And remember, you can always reach them there even on the weekends. Now, here's something that Shelton said that I think captures the global moment we're all living in right now. She pointed out that gold has had this amazing run-up, not just in dollars, not just euros, but in every currency around the world, gold is at or near record highs. Now, what does that tell you? It tells you this. It tells you that what is happening is not a dollar story. It is a fiat currency story. It's a government's credibility story. People around the world, from individual investors to central banks to sovereign wealth funds, hedge funds, they're all losing faith in government-issued money, and they're moving toward the one asset that has maintained its value across 5,000 years. And that's not a trend. That's a fundamental shift. And it's happening right now. Now, I'm not saying America is the Soviet Union. And I'm not predicting hyperinflation tomorrow. But what I'm saying is that the principle is the same. When a government removes the discipline that sound money provides, when it gives itself the flexibility to create as much money as it needs to fund its objectives, the result is always the same direction. More inflation, less purchasing power. More inflation, less purchasing power. Citizens who saved in that currency end up losing their money. Now, I want to spend a moment on what Shelton observed about the Soviet monetary system that we talked a little bit about, because I think it's the most vivid real-world example of what happens when a government removes all discipline from its money. The Soviet ruble was not always trash. It was a currency backed by the authority of the state. So they watched a lifetime of work translated into currency that could not buy what they needed, meaning the basic necessities. Ruble trash. Trash. In other words, cash is trash. And that is what happens at the extreme end of the road that every fiat currency is on. Now, let me tell you what Judy Shelton actually believes, because it's not an abstract philosophy. It's a direct and practical prescription for what sound money looks like and why gold is the center of it. She said, and I quote, "I wish we had a neutral reserve asset like gold, something universally recognized, something that had constant purchasing power over centuries. The beauty of gold is that it provides a reference point independent of the government. Money is meant to serve as a reliable measure. It's supposed to be a dependable store of value, a reliable measure." Now, let me ask you something. When you look at your savings account today versus, let's say, 5 years ago, are those dollars in a dependable store of value? Have they been a reliable measure? The government devalues the U.S. currency by 2% every year as a matter of deliberate policy. That is a 10% reduction in the dollar's purchasing power every 5 years, just from the official target. And in practice, it's been much more worse since in January 2021 alone. Now, in the last 4 years, price inflation has risen between 23.6% and 27.1%, depending on which measure that you're going to use. You've got your groceries, your utilities, your insurance, your health care. All of it add up to like 23 to 27% in 4 years. Well, that's what a currency that is not dependable store of value does to your life. Shelton also said something that I think captures the fundamental shift happening globally right now. She said the interest in gold, the amazing run-up in the price of gold denominated in every currency, would seem to indicate that people are losing faith in the fiat currencies, the paper money, in other words. Well, maybe they don't trust governments to maintain a store of value that's meaningful, that's trustworthy. And she said she hopes that it's indicative of people saying, "I'm not satisfied with money that loses value." Are you? "I'm not satisfied with money that loses value. And I almost demand a unit of account that's meaningful and dependable." She invoked James Madison, one of the founding fathers, the primary architect of the Constitution. And Madison argued that a depreciating currency is the same as stealing property and therefore unconstitutional. He considered it the government stealing. The father of the Constitution believed that when a government deliberately allows its currency to lose value and when it inflates the purchasing power of what its citizens have earned and saved, that is not economic policy. That is stealing. That is theft. And it is the government reaching into your wallet and taking a little bit out every year, quietly, without even asking, without even getting a vote, without your permission. That's what Madison believed. And I believe Madison was right. Shelton is pointing out to what is happening globally as the clearest possible evidence that people are waking up to this reality. China is accumulating gold and silver at historic levels that we've never seen before. Other countries are asking to have their gold returned, physically returned back to them from the basement of the New York Fed where it's been stored. Central banks everywhere, in fact, France just had a bunch of their gold returned, but central banks everywhere are moving toward real assets and away from the dollar-denominated paper. What does it mean, Shelton asked, when nations around the world are asking for their gold back? It means declining faith in government-issued currency. It means a desire to have a reserve asset that's more dependable. And it means the world is moving quietly, deliberately, at the institutional level, back toward the discipline that gold provides. So let me bring everything we've covered today down to the most personal level that I can, because I know that monetary history and Federal Reserve philosophy can start to feel removed from your daily life. So let me make it as direct as I can. Gold does not work that way. Gold cannot be inflated. The government cannot create more of it by just pressing a button. An ounce of gold today buys roughly what an ounce of gold bought 100 years ago. Not in dollars, but in real goods and services. Now, here's the good news. The pullback in gold is your entry point. It's good news. 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I'm Alan Johnson. I want to say God bless you, God bless your family, and God bless America, and I'll see you next week.
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6: This is House Call for Health. A surge in relief aid is heading for part of Africa stricken by Ebola, with Europe and the United Nations recently contributing supplies, the European Union and UNICEF, a key UN relief organization, sending tons of supplies to the Democratic Republic of Congo. UNICEF says the shipment includes essential medicines, infection prevention and control items, personal protective equipment, cholera and malaria treatment supplies, high-performance tents and related equipment. UNICEF says the delivery of supplies is being made difficult by the Congo's unstable security situation and lack of health services. The supplies are expected to support humanitarian work going to about 100,000 people affected by the outbreak. This as some American airports screen for the disease, including Atlanta's Hartsfield-Jackson, Houston, and Dulles International in Virginia. For more health news, go to foxnewshealth.com. House Call for Health. I'm Lisa Brady, Fox News.
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7: Military Matters.
8: These medics and patients are training for a mass casualty in combat. The U.S. Army's 1st Medical Brigade of the 3rd Armored Corps is doing this training exercise in Fort Hood's underground tunnels. Colonel Camille Stahlkoper says these tunnels are a way to hide in plain sight, like they would on the battlefield.
9: Putting triage, emergency room, operating room, vet, optometry clinics to get away from what we've been seeing in Ukraine is the drone threat.
8: Medics practice everything from evacuating the wounded to performing life-saving care underground. For some soldiers like William Rothwell, being a combat medic hits close to home.
10: My grandfather actually served in World War II as a combat medic.
8: Rothwell only knew his grandfather through stories told, and more than 80 years later, Rothwell is getting real-life training before he steps foot in a combat zone.
10: Just being able to adapt to your surroundings, being able to work with what you have, and make sure you can still accomplish the mission.
8: With Military Matters, Chelsea Torres, Fox News.
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11: Stevens, the U.S. still considering Iran's latest peace proposal. This as U.S. forces fired on a ship heading towards an Iranian port that would violate the U.S. blockade.
12: After issuing 20 warnings to a Gambia-flagged vessel trying to sail towards an Iranian port, a U.S. aircraft fired on the ship with a Hellfire missile, hitting the ship's engine room and disabling that vessel.
11: And that's Fox's Jeff Paul. Two Carroll County, Virginia sheriff's deputies fired on Friday night during a welfare check. Deputy Logan Utt died of his injuries. A massive manhunt now underway in Virginia for the alleged shooter, Michael Puckett, considered armed and dangerous.
13: U.S. Marshals are offering a $10,000 reward for information leading to his arrest.
11: Fox 8 reporter Gretchen Spenger, the second deputy, was saved by his bulletproof vest. 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
11: Still waiting. I'm Paul Stevens, Fox News. President Trump has reportedly responded to a peace deal that U.S. and Iranian negotiators reached last week.
17: Reports indicate President Trump is holding the line in negotiations with Iran, demanding several amendments to the proposed agreement during a Situation Room meeting late last week. Now, the president spoke with Fox News over the weekend, indicating the United States is very close to a good deal. President Trump making clear the military option remains on the table if Iran doesn't sign his deal. Secretary of War Pete Hegseth traveled to Singapore, where he echoed President Trump's desire to reach an agreement with Iran, adding that the U.S. military capabilities are the most powerful incentive for Iran to give up its nuclear ambitions.
11: And that is Fox's Trey Yingston, Tel Aviv. Meantime, we get news that Israeli troops have captured a strategic mountaintop with a crusader-built castle in southern Lebanon, in the deepest incursion into that country in more than a quarter century, that word from the Israeli military today. Protests continue outside an ICE facility in New Jersey, where protesters say detainees are holding a hunger strike over some alleged poor living conditions.
18: State officials say protesters started breaching into the zone set up for law enforcement, pressing up against those police barricades and shields. Police had to disperse the crowd using tear gas and flashbang grenades. Authorities accused some people of starting a fire on the streets. The New Jersey Attorney General's office says some protesters Saturday evening also refused to follow orders to make way for cars driving employees out of Delaney Hall. They say most people gathered outside complied with the state police's request to clear a pathway. A limited number did not comply and took dangerous actions, including deploying fireworks and throwing gas canisters at law enforcement.
11: And that's Fox's Madeline Rivera. 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
23: How did I lose weight? 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
11: There's heavy security in place today in New York City for the annual Israel Day Parade.
0: The 78th Israel Day Parade will feature floats and marching bands on the city's famed Fifth Avenue. At a security briefing, NYPD Commissioner Jessica Tisch, an honorary parade grand marshal, noted the heightened threat environment.
2: To be blunt, we are not messing around with security at this year's parade.
0: Mayor Zohran Mamdani will not attend, reiterating a campaign pledge.
4: And I also said on that same campaign that I would have a responsibility as the mayor of the city to ensure the safety and security of each and every New Yorker. And I don't believe that my presence as the mayor should determine whether or not a New Yorker is safe or secure.
0: This year's parade theme is Proud Americans, Proud Zionists. In New York City, Tanya J. Powers, Fox News.
11: There's an app now available for parents to manage their child's Trump account.
16: Treasury Secretary Scott Bessent says Trump accounts are the most important government benefit for young people since the GI Bill. Announcing an app now available on Google and Apple platforms for parents to manage the investment accounts. Parents can begin contributing to the accounts beginning on July 4th. And for children born between 2025 and 2028, the federal government is contributing a one-time $1,000 seed investment. Any adult can contribute as much as $5,000 a year. State and local governments and nonprofit organizations can also make contributions. As of last week, nearly 6 million accounts had been created. At the White House, Jared Halpern, Fox News.
11: Organizers announcing Saturday that President Trump will now head a celebration of America's 250th anniversary called the Great American State Fair. The event, of course, facing challenges. Recently, several musical guests backing out due in part to the connections the event would have to Mr. Trump. The event set to start June 25th on the National Mall in Washington, D.C. I'm Paul Stevens. This is Fox News.
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26: Experts say taxes are expected to continue to go higher.
27: Economic uncertainty is the order of the day.
28: According to economists, baby boomers are the main victims of the Great Recession.
29: Economic report, the debt and deficit are at record levels. And
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31: 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I can't emphasize enough, for some of you listening, you high-income earners, you're what's called, you're kind of at that place where you're now actually making money to keep, right? This deep into the year, right? For many people, May is the breakthrough, right? They spend all these months basically with everything they're earning to just cover the taxes through May to then be able to keep, right, what all of you are working so hard to keep after May. Well, what if, imagine changing that. And I want to talk to you about the things that you can do. So if you're contemplating retirement, you're in retirement, you've been in retirement for a while, you're coming up on required minimum distributions, this is all for you. There's a lot to unpack, but some great stuff. And you'll find case studies at taxessaved.com. Again, T-A-X-E-S, saved, S-A-V-E-D.com. And there's some powerful case studies there. And I'm going to get into this, so I don't want to run out of time because the program always seems to be cut short. So a major financial outlet, Go Banking Rates, ran a fascinating experiment. They asked artificial intelligence, and in fact, specifically ChatGPT, to identify the financial mistakes that boomers and Generation Xers make that wreck retirement. AI came back with 10 very specific, very common, very expensive mistakes. Now, here's the good news. I've been a consumer advocate for three decades, And I have watched and helped people understand the distinction between having a portfolio versus having a plan. In other words, the difference between the accumulation phase, where you're building, and the distribution and preservation phase, where you're then distributing and preserving. And those two, that's a transformation of going from the accumulation phase to the distribution preservation phase. And a lot of people aren't ready for it. Or they believe that the same person that got them through or in the accumulation phase is the person who's got the acumen to get them through the distribution preservation phase. That would be an incorrect assumption, and it's costing people, and it's in fact not just costing them, it's ruining retirement. So here's what I want to take you through, okay? As I read through this list, here's what stuck with me. Every single one of them, of these mistakes, are preventable. Not just preventable, fixable, even if you're already retired. So the good news there. So in the program, this in particular segment, hang with us, as well as the next for that matter, we're going to walk you through all 10 one by one, show exactly how to proactive the planning turns each one of these landmines into an opportunity of learning and application. So let's cover the first five in the first part of the program right now. You don't want to miss. And again, all of the programs can be found on your favorite streaming app under Taxes Saved Podcast. Taxes Saved Podcast. But hang with us. Mistake number one, claiming Social Security early or at the wrong time. Look, this option opens up at age 62. Some of you I've had direct communication with, and believe me, I don't hang my hat on what just AI says. I've obviously compared these and validated these, but this is definitely one that probably is the most one of the top three common questions received by the strategic wealth team that I've constantly referred for years. And these folks do an amazing job because they understand the accumulation phase, but they definitely understand the distribution transition phase. And this is one of the top three questions, right? When do I file for Social Security? When's the best times, right? Just because you can doesn't mean you should. And according to the article, that decision permanently reduces benefits up to 30%. 30, right? 30 for life. And the math that AI laid out, and it's sobering, right? If your full retirement age for many of you listening is 67, and that's $2,000 a month, right? Claiming it early, let's say as early as you could at 62, drops that down to $1,400 a month. But waiting till age 70, and it climbs to roughly $2,500, call it $2,500 a month. That's a delta of more than $1,000 a month for the rest of your life, and it compounds across decades of retirement. But it also times up with other things that people don't, AI didn't point out, et cetera, is the impact of your tax bill. Because 85% of your Social Security can be taxed, 50 to 85, if you go over certain thresholds, which haven't been inflation adjusted literally since 1983. Now, here's where most people stop thinking. They look at this and say, well, I'll take it early just in case, but Social Security is one piece of the income puzzle, right? The real question isn't when can I take it? It's when does taking it produce the most tax after tax income across my full retirement? Because here's the part nobody talks about. Up to 85%, as I said, is exposed to tax. So I think of a client that I just met with and referred over to the tax team at Taxes Saved. He and his wife's Social Security combined is $85,000 a year. Based on the way that they're reporting their income with the rest of their retirement and having some earned income outside of retirement, $20,000 of that's going to tax. So imagine, on paper, it looks like their Social Security pays out $85,000. In reality, it pays out $65,000 because they're unnecessarily giving up $20,000 a year in Social Security tax. See, this is where there has to be a coordinated income map. Right? You look at Social Security, your retirement accounts, your taxable accounts, your Roth accounts, you sequence them in into an order that produces the most spendable income with, in other words, AKA otherwise known as the least taxable exposure of income, not the most gross income. Number two, underestimating health care costs. This is a huge one. And I know everybody points the finger, if there are two sides to the room, which side of the room do you think is going to get sick, right? One side points to one side, the other side points to the other. But this one's brutal because most retirees walk in believing Medicare is a complete safety net, and it isn't. But there's private insurance that's out there. And of course, with the Affordable Care Act, I want to give you two things to really take away. If you use proper tax strategy, some of you would actually qualify for Obamacare. And now you have to maintain that, right? Or they can come back and collect higher premiums. But for some of you that are delaying retirement because one spouse doesn't qualify for Medicare yet or whatever, imagine having private insurance that might save you 50% of what you would think your healthcare cost would be till you bridge that point to where you can get on Medicare. Imagine retiring maybe at the same time as your husband or your wife. Imagine maybe both spouses retiring sooner than what they had planned because they're not letting the healthcare cost tail wag the dog, right? Just like the tax tail wags the dog for many of you listening. So healthcare costs are really big, right? And whether we're talking about premiums, deductibles, Medigap or Advantage plans, dental, vision, hearing, the big one, long-term care, most of that is on you. Now, the good news is, does your big box store brokerage help you plan Social Security? Does it help you plan private insurance, not have to deal with COBRA, not have to deal with outrageous expense and have to feel kind of obligated to the employer because you're just kind of hanging on because of health insurance? Imagine finding solutions that not only save you tax, but save you premiums. That's key. And this is a big one, mistake number three. And I want to talk to a lot of you in the medical field, the dental field, and the veterinarian fields, even in the legal fields. Those of you that take on the most student loan debt, which are pretty much medical professions and legal professions, that's just proven stats, folks. Some of you may say, well, I'm not in any of those, but I still have a lot of medical debt. A lot of this, student loan debt, I'm not talking about just high interest credit card debt, right? That's averaging like 22% plus right now. Debt's just piling and piling, especially as we get through this higher inflation period and get out of this war with Iran and all the other stuff that's keeping things very unaffordable or much more expensive anyway. But imagine not just credit card balance and car loans or home equity lines, but imagine getting rid of student loan debt. I'm going to give you an example of a case that hits close to home that was just worked on. And the team over at TaxesSave.com just did an amazing job. This couple were medical professionals, and the trajectory they were on was going to be about 20 more years of having to retire this debt. And it was just kind of a cloud hanging over their head. And as much as they appreciated saving a significant six figures in taxes, it was more meaningful to be able to take that tax savings and redirect the acceleration of the retiring of that student loan debt that felt even better. Because what it's done is it's actually cut their time frame in half. What was going to take 20 years is actually now going to take less than 10 years. And now they're on a trajectory of actually retiring

0: or the premiums that have poor health. I mean, it just, the list goes on and on. Being too conservative with investments, I got to go into a hard break here. Being too conservative with investments, right? Once, this one surprises people, right? Hearing retirement and they think immediately, time to play it safe, get more into cash, get me into CDs, get me out of the market. 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Ignoring required minimum distributions. 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
0: 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If you're just joining us, all of our radio programs, especially if you missed the first half, we're covering how to keep more, live more, and leave more, but precisely in the area of a great Go Bank rating bank article. I'm butchering that. I'm sorry. I want to give credit where credit's due. Go Banking Rates article where they use ChatGPT, artificial intelligence, since that's all the buzz these days, to come up with the 10 biggest mistakes Gen Xers and boomers are making that are ruining or will ruin retirement. And we've got through four of the 10. I've briefly mentioned the fifth of the 10, but this fifth one, and I want to get right into it because I'm going to run out of time, this ideally is probably the most important to many of you listening. So you might say, well, I'm years away from required minimum distributions. That's why you need this education even more so. The further you're away from this RMD age, so those of you born 1960 or later, your RMD is at age 75. If you're born in the 50s, your RMD is at age 73. And many of you, based on our age demographics, which I've been an avid student of now for 30 years, you've got over 11,200 people per day turning 65. We had over 4.18 million turn 65 last year. We'll have over 4 million this year, 4 million next year. Why 65? That's a lot of people are starting to think about Social Security. A lot of people are thinking about Medicare. A lot of people are thinking about retirement. That's now kind of the key ages between 63 and 65 that people are retiring. Some of it's based on health. Maybe they're forced to. But here's the deal. The further you're away, the more you have time for your tax-deferred traditional tax time bombs, I call them, this traditional 401k that was, you were sold a bad bill of goods for you high-income earners and heavy savers in those accounts. I'm not saying there's anything wrong with a 401k and you shouldn't put money into it, especially if you're getting a match, but you have to be tax-aware because what ends up happening is with people living longer, and with the tax system that we have and the broken deficit spending that we keep mounting up and the interest on our debt now exceeding $1 trillion a year and our deficit spending exceeding $2 trillion a year, where do you think taxes are going to go? Many of you have been in the lowest tax environment your whole career for the most part. Now, some of you have come out of high taxes, right, under the Carter administration. But many people still working today have only kind of known low tax. They've not seen this high tax. And there's really only one direction for taxes to go when you're spending and spending and spending and you're not cutting anywhere. So here's what I want to make sure you understand. If you're right on the precipice of taking RMDs, maybe you're already taking them, or you're far away, this applies to you. This is the big one, ignoring required minimum distributions. I want to say this because it'll grab your attention. If you're in your 40s and you've saved a significant amount of money in your traditional 401k IRAs, maybe you had an old employer 401k, you rolled over to IRA, now you have a new employer 401k, you got a few of those, wherever it is, accounts that have not had the tax paid that you're deferring the tax, which means you're also deferring

0: tax calculation. If you're in your 40s, you can take almost a 10 to 15x of more tax you'll pay than what your balance is today. Yeah, you heard that right. Imagine paying 10 times more in tax than the balance you saved. We literally had somebody I referred over that had done really well, their company stock, you know, split several times. I mean, bottom line is just it was a great company. 401k matches were coming in company stock, etc. They've done so well, which is great, but they're really building tax, not wealth. And the more they mount up this tax, the more it compounds to be more tax, more tax, more tax. I'll do a whole program on the pros and cons of compounding interest. Unfortunately, I don't have time to do that today. But hear this. If you've saved $1 million, imagine you may end up paying over $10 million just to get this money out, as well as passing on to your kids. That's a whole nother conversation. And you might say, well, look, you know, whoever, I'm in my 60s, you know, how does this apply to me? Well, here's what we mean. You've done a great job saving. So you've got, say, $1 million or more in a traditional IRA or 401k. Your first RMD might be $40,000. Layer on top of that Social Security, on top of that any pension, on top of that any other income. And suddenly you're in a higher tax bracket than you ever were when you were working. You've done everything right, and the IRS is rewarding you with a bigger tax bill. That doesn't seem fair, does it? So to fix that, you got to start drawing this money down, but use tax strategy at taxessaved.com. That's taxes, T-A-X-E-S, saved, S-A-V-E-D.com. There's an on-demand webinar for high-income earners that are looking to save income tax, as well as for those that have been heavy savers in traditional IRAs, 401ks that want to do Roth conversion, where you can use strategies where, you know, you could use, say, $100,000 and save $200,000 of taxes. I think of a couple case studies that have come back that I've referred that they basically put up $100,000 and saved $350,000 of taxes. But the piece that is missing is they did some Roth conversion in that where they didn't add to their taxable income. So if you're a high income earner, don't buy the lie where people are saying, well, your income's too high, it doesn't make sense for you to do a Roth conversion. That may, in a general sense, make sense, but you're exactly and precisely who needs to do the Roth conversion sooner rather than later, because the longer you wait, the more you're going to pay. But if you have tax strategies and deductions that have been in the code for decades, all above board, this is the stuff that Gates and the Trumps and the Bezoses and the Buffets and different people use that are in the tax code that are accessible to you and I. But most of us have a numbers in and out tax professional that's more of a tax preparer, not a tax planner. And there's no tax strategist on the financial professional side, because all they want to do is manage your money. This is where it can be a big fix. So I want to reemphasize, number five is probably one of the most important that we're going to talk about. In the little bit of time that I have remaining, I'm going to race through these remaining five. So starting with number six, helping adult children at the wrong time. This one's emotional, and it's the hardest. Co-signing loans, paying for weddings more than should be, covering rent. It just gets risky, folks. And you gotta look at it. You know, I think Abe Lincoln said it right. Don't do for others what others can do for themselves. I know that's a touchy one. I'm just going to leave it. I'm just going to leave it at that. Okay. Ignoring inflation, number seven. This is a big one, especially if you're too conservative in your investments, which was one of the top four. I think it was number four in the top 10. Mistake number seven, ignoring inflation. This is the silent retirement killer. Many retirees plans are based on how their costs are today. That's why if you don't have a true wealth planning, comprehensive retirement team that's addressing taxes and wealth and Social Security and healthcare and private insurance and moving up retirement and saving the taxes. Think of this one. People are not even forecasting this for you, but those that do are typically doing it all wrong. They're using today's costs, right? They're not upping groceries, insurance, gas, property taxes, especially property taxes, right, into the budget. And think about it, half. Right? Half. Sometimes it's twice as much, right? If you retire at 65 and live to 89, which by the way is increasingly common, the dollar you're holding today buys 50 cents of the stuff at the end. Without a plan to grow income through retirement, as well as mitigate taxes, which is a great way to grow your income when you pay less tax, you're quietly going broke even while your account balance looks fine on paper. This is where people miss it. Number eight, failing to downsize. some people stay in a big home, extra, you know, utility costs, even though their mortgage is paid off, the expense of just maintaining a home, right? So be careful here. Sometimes going to a no state income tax state can be more expensive than a low income tax state. There's been, what's great is our, the tax team over Taxes Saved, they can run all this analysis for you. Number nine, over relying on one income source, right? Social Security in particular, right? Others depend on a single pension. Do you have a joint survivor? Knowing you're not going to keep, you're only going to get to keep the higher of the two Social Security benefits for those of you that are married. Multiple income streams aren't just nice to have. They're a core part of a resilient retirement. Social Security, pensions, tax-deferred withdrawals, how you and your spouse plan your Roth conversions. I mean, the list goes on and on. That's why getting both spouses on the same page for those of you that are married is imperative. And number 10, not having a withdrawal strategy. This ties it all together. 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
6: So, holding the line with Iran, President Trump is said to be sticking to his demands for a deal.
7: President Trump making clear the military option remains on the table if Iran doesn't sign his deal. Secretary of War Pete Hegseth traveled to Singapore, where he echoed President Trump's desire to reach an agreement with Iran.
6: Fox's Trey Gingst, Iran's top negotiator, has reportedly said there is no trust in the enemy's promises. Cracking down with a curfew outside an immigration detention center in Newark, New Jersey.
8: Vehicle access will be strictly limited to those with verified official business in the area. This curfew will remain in effect nightly from 9 p.m. to 6 a.m. until further notice.
6: Fox's Madeline Rivera, yesterday some protesters started a fire and threw fireworks. 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
11: While Bondi is scheduled to answer the Oversight Committee's questions, this will not be a public hearing. It's a transcribed interview.
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14: Economic uncertainty is the order of the day.
15: According to economists, baby boomers are the main victims of the Great Recession.
14: Economic report, the debt and deficit are at record levels. And
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0: 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Well, I want to talk to you about the short window, right? What the Trump's big, beautiful bill really means for retirees or soon-to-be retirees. And I want to kind of separate the headline from the reality, because there's a lot of misinformation out there, a lot of confusion out there. And if you'll hang with me, this can have a significant impact on your cash flow, possibly even moving your retirement up the date you're looking to retire. But definitely if you're retired and you want more cash flow and you can do that in the form of paying less tax, this is the opportunity to take advantage of this one big beautiful bill so that you don't let this pass you by, right? Let this window close. So there's an important window, right, for most retirees in America, and I think that's most of you listening, and many of you have not been told about these, right? But the clock is ticking. Decisions obviously made between now and December 31st of 2028 could determine literally how much your retirement income belongs to you and how much of it belongs to the IRS as well as to your children. Now, this is where I want to reference taxessaved.com. That's taxes, T-A-X-E-S, saved, S-A-V-E-D.com. There is an on-demand 20-minute tax savings at your fingertips webinar that will, for those of you still working, saying, well, I'd love to save some income tax. Do you realize many of you listening that are high income earners, you've had to work till May just to pay the tax man to now after May, they call it May Liberation Day, right? You're liberated because it's a certain point in May for high income earners, they actually start to keep money as opposed to have to pay the toll, right, for the honor of making money to pay our federal government. And that's not that far different for you high income retirees, right? Some of you with pensions, larger Social Security benefits, and let's say sizable 401ks that you had that are IRAs that you now have to take these required minimum distributions. Some of you are paying more tax in retirement than the tax you paid leading up to your highest wage earning years. So what kind of triggered this conversation that I want to have with you? Really, it's a MoneyWise article. It hit my desk this week. And the headline I want every listener to hear is, taxes are going to change for retirees under Trump's big, beautiful bill. And here's why you can't afford to waste time. I'll repeat that. Taxes are going to change for retirees under Trump's big, beautiful bill. And here's why you can't afford to waste time. That last phrase, I hope you catch it, right? You can't afford to waste time. Don't, folks, don't. That's not just a journalist looking, you know, for clicks, right? This is a flashing yellow light about to turn red on the dashboard of your retirement. So in these next few minutes, I'm going to break down what the one big beautiful bill actually does, okay? And what it does not do. And maybe what it doesn't do is more important than what it does. You can be the judge and jury of that. And where this whole political messaging and the tax code literally parts ways. And then I'm going to come back into the second part of the program, and I'm going to show you how to use the short window that we have, the way the most successful clients are using it, to permanently reduce taxes on your money you've already saved, as well as the money you will be earning if you're still working. So let's get into it. And this is really going to be fast and furious. What was actually signed? So let's start with the facts. President Trump signed the One Big Beautiful Bill, right, on our country's birthday, right, last July 4th of last year. The bill is now just, the bill is just under 1,000 pages. Now think about that, 940 pages to be exact. It touches everything from immigration policy to healthcare to the tax code. And for retirees and pre-retirees, the tax revisions are where we're going to focus. Now, during the campaign, right, the president made very specific promises, a very specific promise, technically. He said, and I quote, "The spirit of it, seniors should not pay taxes on Social Security, and they won't." After the bill was signed, the White House doubled down. They put out a statement claiming that 88% of all seniors who receive Social Security will pay no tax on Social Security benefits. Now that sounds incredible, but it's also isn't quite what the law says. So let's separate the headline from the fine print here. Here's what the bill actually delivered. Because the Senate budget reconciliation rules, Congress could not directly change Social Security's tax formula. And it's one stacked against us, I can assure you. So instead of, and anything that can tax up to 85% is ludicrous. So instead of eliminating the tax on Social Security, lawmakers created something different, a temporary keyword there, additional federal income tax deduction for taxpayers 65 and older. Now, the number to remember is $6,000. So if you're 65 or older, you get a $6,000 enhanced deduction on top of your regular standard deduction and the existing additional standard deduction for seniors. Now, if your spouse and you are both 65 or older, that's $12,000 between the two of you. Now, I'm going to need to move quick here, right? in order to get this all in, because I don't want you to miss this window. And this is the part that the headlines skip. There are income limits, hence the fine print, and there's an expiration date, which I'm giving you forewarning on. So let me give you both. So to get the full deduction, your modified adjusted gross income, MAGI, you might see it, M-A-G-I, has to be below $75,000 if you file single as a single taxpayer, and under $150,000 if you're married filing jointly. Now, above those thresholds, the deduction starts phasing out and it disappears entirely, right? You get nothing once your income exceeds $175,000 and $250,000. Now, some of you may say, those are incomes that exceed what I have. Okay, good or bad, I'm talking to those of you that maybe you have pensions, maybe you have a high Social Security benefit. I talked in the earlier program about a couple that was giving up $20,000 of their $85,000 of Social Security to taxes that weren't even necessary. So some tweaks with the Tax to Save team at taxtosave.com. Those folks went to the webinar. It's on demand. It's 20 minutes of tax savings right at your fingertips of how to use deductions that have been in the tax code for decades, that the mega wealthy, the ultra wealthy, the Buffetts, the Trumps, the Bezos, the Gateses of the world use, that we have access to as well. And it all relates to using the code to the advantage, not tax evasion, tax avoidance, legally, ethically, morally, of course. And by using these strategies, you can keep yourself from phasing out. And that's key, because you want to make sure, just like you can use deductions to get your income under these thresholds where you would be entirely phased out. And we see a lot of people, right, that I've referred over to the Tax to Save team. They're like, wow, I didn't know about this $12,000, and I didn't know I was losing the $12,000. I don't know how to get the $12,000. And if you think $12,000 is a lot of money, imagine doing a $500,000 Roth conversion or $1 million Roth conversion and not adding any more tax to where you have to pay the conversion tax. You're using tax deduction strategies that phase you out of having to have higher taxes because you did a Roth conversion. Just like making sure that you're phased in of not losing the $12,000 deduction that may save you $2,000-$3,000 on your income taxes, right? And it's bigger than that, because if you can get your income to a certain level, and ideally to a level to where your earned income and your assets are actually removed from the tax system because you're in Roth IRA, Roth alternative IRA, you can create deductions to offset your pension, offset your annuity income, offset your distributions from your IRAs if you hold on to some traditional IRA. The sky's the limit, folks. And most people don't take the time. Hence, the key emphasis here is time, right? Time. You got to take advantage, because time is fleeting. Now, so you're a successful retiree, healthy pension, couple rental properties, brokerage accounts that have done well, and you're looking at the deduction from the outside. Good news is there are planning techniques, as I shared, that can keep your taxable income below these phase out lines. And we'll obviously talk about that a little bit more in the next segment. The other is this one, and this one's really, really big, okay? Not just the senior deduction, right, but the expiration date. This only goes through the end of 2028. So after December 31st of 28, unless Congress passes new legislation, the deduction goes away, vanishes, it's gone. So when MoneyWise, the article author says, retirees can't afford to waste the next number of years, that's not hyperbole, right? That's the tax code on its face. Let's talk about why no tax on Social Security is misleading. Now, let's address the political messaging directly, because clients ask all the time, right? Almost every day, or I've received emails. Some of them have gotten an email from Social Security Administration itself touting these tax cuts. So they hear, oh, no tax on Social Security. They assume the problem is solved. It's not solved. The underlying formula that determines how much of your Social Security is taxable is called provisional income calculation. And it's not been touched, okay? Up to 85% of your Social Security benefit can still be pulled into your taxable income depending on what's called your combined income. There's a threshold formula. It hasn't been updated since Reagan's first term back in 1983. It's not even been inflation adjusted, folks. This is where that couple, by rearranging what they're doing, that's why it's so important not just have a tax team, a tax professional planning team, but also a comprehensive wealth and retirement planning team that are separate, but they understand what each other's doing. Most of you listening have big box store brokerage accounts, or you're do-it-yourselfers, maybe even trying to even do your own taxes. And where you think you're saving, it's costing you dearly. It's what you don't know that is more important than maybe what you do know. And by learning these strategies, it has transformed people to move their retirement up sooner. It's enabled retirees to have more discretionary cash flow for spoiling grandchildren, doing more travel in their go-go years. It's a game changer for a lot of medical professionals that I've worked and referred over that can get out of the rat race, can be there for their meaningful family, you know, obligations, weddings, graduation, sad situations, attending funerals, just spending time with family, right? Time is the most precious commodity. What the new deduction does is lower the overall taxable income, which can indirectly reduce how much you pay on your Social Security, but the lower and middle income retirees may zero out their federal tax bill in these years. But for many of you listening, the proactive business owner, the high income earner, the retiree with substantial portfolio, it doesn't apply to you unless you figure out a way to do it. So here's what I want to talk about. There's a cruel twist. Independent analysis at the Center of Budget and Policy Priorities estimates that temporary deduction will reduce federal tax revenue from Social Security benefit by about $30 billion a year. Enough, right, they say, to accelerate the insolvency date of the Social Security Retirement Trust Fund and the Medicare Hospital Insurance Fund at least out to 2032. So a year sooner than trustees projected even just as of last summer. So translation, a temporary tax break today paid for a faster ticking clock on the program itself to run out. So then the question becomes, do you have a plan that replaces Social Security's reduction? Because they're projecting about a 25% reduction of your Social Security benefit. If you don't make plans today, it becomes a lot more expensive in tomorrow's dollars than addressing it in today's. That's why comprehensive retirement planning is vital. So that's the lay of the land, right? The One Big Beautiful Bill gave seniors a real but limited tax break for at least through 2028. The rhetoric is bigger than the reality, and the underlying problem with Social Security taxation Social Security has not been fixed. The problems have just been deferred. So when we come back, I'm going to walk you through what proactive retirees should be doing inside this window of time. Because if you sit on your hands until 29, this opportunity is gone, and a much bigger tax bill is waiting for you, right? So think about your thinking. 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
0: 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And the headline versus the reality can be very, very different. Now, if you've missed the first part of the program, you can find Taxes Saved on your favorite streaming app under Taxes Saved, T-A-X-E-S, Saved, S-A-V-E-D, podcast. but I'm also going to reference taxessaved.com. That's where there's an on-demand webinar that can help you avoid all of this time efficiency, right? Basically consolidate your learning curve of how to really benefit from the One Big Beautiful Bill. And maybe what you don't know about the One Big Beautiful Bill is more important than the things you think you do know about the One Big Beautiful Bill. But I see people confused on this on a weekly basis. It just took effect, right, as of last year. And as people transition, they don't realize a lot of the things, whether it's tax on tips, tax on the senior deduction that helps offset some of the Social Security tax, doesn't get rid of tax on Social Security. That's a misnomer. Tax on overtime, deduction of car interest with manufacturer of the United States. I mean, I could go through a litany of things that are only they have an expiration date. But if you think that's important, right, and you can see the validity of like, yeah, why would I want to miss those things? I want to take advantage, right? If there was a sale and you knew the sale was ending, most of you would go out and make sure you met the deadline before the deadline, so you didn't miss the 40% off, 30% off. Well, I'm sharing with you, for many of you listening, you've only known lower taxes. And we've got deficit spending by $2 trillion plus. We've got interest on our debt alone of over a trillion. And we've got an age demographic shift that the people that are going to pay the most are the ones that have saved the most and have done it by the book. They plowed money into their 401k, believing they were going to retire in a lower tax bracket. And for you high income earners and heavy savers in these traditional ticking tax time bomb 401ks and IRAs, you are being misled like sheep's being led to the slaughter. The good news is you can go to taxessaved.com. They have a retirement tax calculator. So it's a complimentary. You want to watch the webinar. It gives you case studies, examples, people just like you, of those of you listening, real people. And then you can scroll to the bottom and get on their weekly case of the week, where you can see whether you're a medical professional, you're a retiree, it doesn't matter. 1099, you don't have to be self-employed, business owners, and learn from specific people just like you that have learned how to save themselves 50, 100,000, 200,000 or more in taxes on their income, how to move $500,000, $1 million, $2 million or more out of their IRA to Roth IRA and not add one extra dollar to their tax liability. In fact, it's to reduce their tax liability, if not eliminate it, so that when you get to retirement or where you, as you go through retirement, your income sources are insulated from income tax, Roth, Roth alternatives, strategies that keep you out of the crosshairs of what's going to be a big ask for strong savers and heavy earners because of the deficit spending and the deficit debt building of almost $40 trillion that we've dug ourselves into that hole. So let's get into the second segment here. This window's closing and you don't want to miss it. So we talked about the One Big Beautiful Bill, what it actually did for retirees, right? Temporary four-year $6,000 enhanced deduction, right? $12,000 per married couple, phases out, and Social Security's tax problem. The other half, spending cuts and coverage risk. So the One Big Beautiful Bill on the tax side, right, being a giveaway, on the spending side, it's a takeaway. I always say the government giveth and the government taketh away. According to the Congressional Budget Office, this is the comptroller, basically the auditor of basically our finances in this country. The law cuts about $1.1 trillion from the Affordable Care Act and Medicaid over the next decade. The Center on Budget and Policy Priorities projects that between revised eligibility rules, new work requirements, and additional charges, an estimated 11.8 million people could lose health coverage by 2034. Now, I'm not here to debate politics. I think most people, if you've been a longtime listener or even a short-time listener, know where I stand on politics. I'm a conservative. But gosh, we got a lot of problems, folks, and it's on both sides of the aisle. And I think we can all agree that improvement needs to happen and it needs to happen fast. So when you giveth, they also taketh away. But I want to give you solutions. See, there's private solutions out there where some of these subsidies have dropped off, but there's also strategy solutions out there that allow you to report lesser taxable income, which qualifies for lower premiums. Now, this isn't taking advantage of the system. If anything, the system was taking advantage of those that have worked hard and saved hard. So maybe you're already on Medicare, right? Your data. Some of you are delaying retirement because one spouse isn't of Medicare qualifying age and you're letting the healthcare cost tail wag the dog, as they say. Don't. There are great solutions that the team at TaxesSaved.com can introduce you to the wealth team that puts all this in a comprehensive plan that posts the strategies that you can use to reduce your taxable income in retirement or pre-retirement to then what do you then qualify for? You don't phase out of the senior deduction. You don't phase out of lower healthcare premiums. So the picture for retirees is this: a short tax window opening on one side of the ledger and rising healthcare costs and reduced safety net support on the other side of the ledger. See, every dollar saved on the tax inside this window is a dollar that can be redirected to medical reserves, long-term care planning, private health insurance, bridging that gap, getting you out to Medicare for those that want to retire before 65, and or legacy goals by just keeping more and then leaving more. So the hidden trap most retirees walk into, this is one I'm going to go through quickly. Here's where I want you to put, right, the tax planner hat on for just a couple minutes. The $6,000 deduction or $12,000 per couple is just the headline. The real game is positioning yourself before deductions expire and before three specific traps spring shut, right, on those that are retiring that aren't paying attention. Trap number one, the tax torpedo. This is what happens when an extra dollar of income from your IRA, a pension, or a Roth conversion suddenly causes more of your Social Security to become taxable, up to 85% of it, costing the one couple I've already mentioned $20,000 of extra tax because they didn't know how to get their income reporting down by using strategies that are above board in the tax code for decades. In the wrong income range, $1 of additional income can be taxed at an effective rate of 40% or higher, not because the federal bracket is 40%, but because that $1 drags Social Security into the taxable column right behind it. The tax torpedo did not go away with this bill, the One Big Beautiful Bill. In fact, the new senior deduction can mask it for a few years yet, if you take advantage, but then it comes back with a vengeance in 2029. Trap number two, IRMA, the income-related monthly adjustment amount. I've talked about this. This is your Medicare Part B and D. If you're modified adjusted gross income, and if you don't know what that is, get to TaxesSaved.com and make sure that you get this spelled out for you, is on a two-year look back, right? It crosses certain thresholds. Your Medicare premiums increase. In certain brackets, more than tripling. A single Roth conversion done the wrong way at the wrong time can cost a couple thousands of dollars in extra Medicare premiums 2 years later. And most retirees, I can promise you, do not see this until it arrives. Trap number three, the widow's tax penalty. Let me leave you with this one. When one spouse passes, the surviving spouse goes from married jointly to single filer. The standard deduction is cut in half, predominantly. Tax brackets compress dramatically. And the new senior deduction, if you were getting it, right, for a couple at $12,000 drops to six. So the lower the two Social Securities goes away. The pension may be reduced if there's one applicable. The same retirement income that produced a comfortable tax bill as a couple can produce a much higher tax bill that's uncomfortable for the survivor. And what survivor, and that survivor is often the spouse least equipped to deal with it. Get every spouse, husband, wife, get on the same page because planning for that scenario is one of the kindest things you can do for the person that you care about the most. Now, the golden window, why 25 through 28 is imperative. 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The broader tax cut, Trump tax cuts on individual side are already moving to expiration. 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And they want to change the rules as they've done since 2019. 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
6: So, holding the line with Iran, President Trump is said to be sticking to his demands for a deal.
7: President Trump making clear the military option remains on the table if Iran doesn't sign his deal. Secretary of War Pete Hegseth traveled to Singapore, where he echoed President Trump's desire to reach an agreement with Iran.
6: Fox's Trey Gingst, Iran's top negotiator, has reportedly said there is no trust in the enemy's promises. Cracking down with a curfew outside an immigration detention center in Newark, New Jersey.
8: Vehicle access will be strictly limited to those with verified official business in the area. This curfew will remain in effect nightly from 9 p.m. to 6 a.m. until further notice.
6: Fox's Madeline Rivera. Yesterday, some protesters started a fire and threw fireworks. 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
6: Curfew. I'm Pam Puso, Fox News. Another chaotic scene at an immigration detention center in New Jersey, despite measures to separate protesters from ICE agents.
8: State officials say protesters started breaching into the zone set up for law enforcement, pressing up against those police barricades and shields. Police had to disperse the crowd using tear gas and flashbang grenades. Authorities accused some people of starting a fire on the streets. The New Jersey Attorney General's office says some protesters Saturday evening also refused to follow orders to make way for cars driving employees out of Delaney Hall. They say most people gathered outside complied with the state police's request to clear a pathway. A limited number did not comply and took dangerous actions, including deploying fireworks and throwing gas canisters at law enforcement.
6: Fox's Madeline Rivera. Democratic Governor Mikey Sherrill is urging out-of-state protesters to stay away from New Jersey. As President Trump weighs a deal with Iran, he is reportedly asking for some tweaks.
7: Reports indicate President Trump is pushing for several amendments to the current proposed deal during a meeting in the Situation Room late last week. The president spoke with Fox News over the weekend, indicating that the United States is very close to a good deal.
25: I'm in no hurry. I'd like to say I'm in a hurry because, you know, gasoline prices are going to come tumbling down. But if you're going to be in a hurry, you're not going to make a good deal.
7: President Trump making clear the military option remains on the table if Iran doesn't sign his deal. Secretary of War Pete Hegseth traveled to Singapore, adding that the U.S. military capabilities are the most powerful incentive for Iran to give up its nuclear ambitions.
6: Fox's Trey Gingst. Meantime, Israeli Prime Minister Benjamin Netanyahu says he's expanding maneuvers in Lebanon to, quote, deepen Israel's grip on places that were under Hezbollah's control. 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
5: Safer Money Specialist. Ron, you've been often imitated, but never duplicated. How you doing? How's it going? How you been?
9: I'm doing great. Wonderful day outside. How about yourself?
5: Yeah, very nice. Anything going on? Any car shows? How's the truck?
9: Truck's running good. Yeah, we got tons of car shows coming up this year. In fact, while we're hitting, we might as well talk about June 27th at my church, Eagle Christian Church. We got a big car show. It's all free. Come on out from 8 to 3. Got food for free for the drivers. Going to be some nice stuff out there. So Eagle Christian, you're heading west on 44, and it's out in Eagle on the left-hand side. Eagle Christian Church, June 27th, car show. Come on out.
5: Car show, come on out. All right, sounds good. All right, get your pen and paper ready. You're going to want to take some notes. Ron, you've been on talk radio now for over 15 years educating listeners on how to keep their money 100% safe, where they can't lose their principal and any gains that they have already earned. Congratulations once again. Hats off to you, man.
9: Thank you, buddy. You know, knowledge is power, and that's what we're giving everybody on the show every week is knowledge. Knowledge to make the power to keep their money 100% safe where they can't lose the principal, they can't lose any gains that they've already earned. We provide a lifetime income that they can't outlive, and when they've passed away, the beneficiaries get the balance. And that's important, so make sure you stay tuned because we want to educate you on how to have money to grow and to live your retirement life that you worked so hard for.
5: All right, let's give you the website and the phone number real quick. 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Get that pen and paper ready to go. You're going to want to take some notes. Back after this.
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5: 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There's your questions, and go.
9: Well, this year it's 30 years helping people.
5: Wow.
9: Yeah, can't believe it. It went by really, really quickly. I actually owned a mortgage company at the time, and I got started quite by accident. I got a call from a hospital. A doctor had said, "We have your dad here. They found your dad laying on the kitchen floor. He had a massive stroke. He's paralyzed on the left side." And I said, "Well, what's the prognosis?" And they said, "Well, your dad could live a day. He could live 10 years. We don't know." My dad ended up living 8 years in a nursing home. And the sad thing was that we had to deplete all his assets. We had to sell his home, his car. And the reason that is because he didn't have long-term care insurance. He had car insurance, fire insurance, life insurance, health insurance. He even had earthquake insurance, but he didn't have long-term care insurance. And we know now that long-term care is about the only thing that can wipe out your assets because it can go on and on and on for a long period of time. You know, my dad had just retired about a year before the stroke. He just bought a Honda Accord. He had a new Honda. He was traveling. My dad had a small pension. He had Social Security. Wasn't living high on the hog, but he was comfortable. And then the stroke hit him. And so I decided I couldn't help my dad. It was too late. So I started to do research. I didn't understand why my dad didn't have long-term care insurance. And most people think Medicare is going to pick that up, and they don't. Medicare picks up less than 5% of long-term care costs, and it must be skilled care. Skilled means you're deemed to get better. 95% of the people that are in nursing facilities are all custodial care. Help with activities of daily living, eating, bathing, dressing, toileting, continence, transferring, etc. So I started doing some research, and I found a company called GE, which then became GE Capital, which now is called Genworth Financial. And I went and got licensed in 96, and I started helping people protect their assets. Now, keep in mind, these people are paying a premium to protect their assets and to get quality care where they want to get care. And then I realized in the 07, maybe beginning of 08, Where was everybody's money? Well, it was in the Wall Street casino. Stocks, bonds, mutual funds, variable annuities, oil, gas. And I said, this doesn't make sense. These people are paying a premium to protect that nest egg, yet the nest egg is in risk. So that's how I got into the long-term care situation and then segued over into the safer money situation. And I started helping people protect their assets. So I went back to all the people that I'd helped with long-term care. We moved their money over into safety where they get a reasonable range of return. They get a lifetime income that they can't outlive. The principal is protected 100%. And they get that lifetime income, and when they've passed away, their beneficiaries will get the balance. It's so important, ladies and gentlemen, if you haven't looked at long-term care insurance, you need to look at it. You want to make sure you're not a burden to your children, number one, and you want to make sure that you get good quality care. I have a policy because my daughters aren't going to change my diapers, and I want to stay in my own home. I want to sit in my own lazy boy chair and watch my big screen TV. I don't want to go to a urine-laden nursing home. And I got to tell you, it's expensive. You know, cost of care in the Treasure Valley is about $90,000 to $95,000 a year. An average woman needs care 4 years, average man 3.5. Don't get mad at me, guys. Women are stronger, they live longer. So if I can help you with long-term care, yes, definitely give me a call.
5: Okay, your products. How do the products work that you and your clients own? How do they work exactly?
9: Pretty simplistic. We're tied to indices such as Standard & Poor's, the NASDAQ, the Dow, etc. But we're never in those because that would be risk. Don't do risk. I don't do it for my money. I don't do it for my clients' money. So when the market goes up, we get a chance to go up with it. We just can't go up as high as the market because we have a ceiling, like a cap. And those caps and ceilings can change every year. Now, you need to be 59.5 to start taking your money out. That's also an IRS rule. You're allowed to take up to 10% a year penalty-free. Each and every contract year. More importantly, and I would say probably 90% of my practice, my clients want a lifetime income that they can't outlive. And that income is based on age and based on the account value when you turn your income on. There's single income for one person, and there's joint income, and that you have to be married to have the single and the joint. You can also leave it to your children. You can leave it to a trust. You can leave it to the church, leave it to the dogs, whatever you want to do. It's your money. You can do what you want to do. But the nice thing about it is we provide a lifetime income that you can't outlive. You can't outlive it in your lifetime. And then, like I say, when you've passed away, your beneficiaries will get the balance. So let's take husband and wife. Husband passes first. He's got that income. Maybe he's gotten it for 10 or 15 years. Now he dies. Now his wife gets that income for the rest of her life. And then when she dies, whatever's left goes to the beneficiaries. And that's important because we're all going to need income. Top 1% of our nation gets income from multiple sources. Why wouldn't you? Over 17 years ago, I coined a phrase, mailbox money. You go to the mailbox and you pick up a check for the rest of your natural life. And the Wall Street casino can't say that. Your 401ks, your 403bs, your 457 plans, etc. can't say that because they're tied to risk. And my clients and I, we don't like risk. And that's why we're not in risk. We sleep at night knowing that our money is 100% protected by major insurance companies. You know, lifetime income is important. Pensions have gone by the wayside. You know, most people don't even have a pension anymore. Social Security is supposed to drop by 30% in 2035. You know, Congress has stole twice out of our money out of this situation, and they've never repaid it back. And it's terrible. Social Security's been robbed twice, and we don't know what's going to happen. So I suggest if you haven't looked at getting something, a lifetime income, you need to do that sooner than later. Getting ready to retire in the next couple years, especially when these volatile times. You know, we got the stuff going on with Iran right now. We don't know what's going to happen. And that way, my clients and I sleep at night knowing that we don't have to worry about that situation. The annuities that we have are pretty depression-proof.
5: Yeah, I was just going to ask that. Are some of these annuities depression proof, and can you explain that a little bit?
9: Yeah, they are. In fact, you know, back in the 20s, Babe Ruth, the Sultan of Swing, you
5: right.
9: know,
5: yeah.
9: a swag, excuse me.
5: Yeah.
9: You know, his bat was like hot, man. He was one of the highest paid players.
5: Right.
9: Say that 10 times fast. in baseball. And you know, the Roaring 20s was big time. He was spending money left and right. But you know, his manager talked him into buying an annuity 10 years before he needed it. And one of his buddies was actually a player at another team. He actually worked for an insurance company and sold annuities.
5: So he sold
9: the babe an annuity to protect him. So when the 29 crash came, the depression came, everybody was out of work. His fellow players were setting in impoverished breadlines while the babe was living a comfortable life, knowing that he had money coming in for the rest of his natural life. He was so impressed with it that he told his estate, when he passed, to make sure his wife had an annuity that provided her a lifetime income. Now, see, now we would just put it together, the husband and wife together. You wouldn't buy one later. You'd buy them both together. And there's one, it's one product, and then both of you get to enjoy it. But, yes, these are depression-proof. Some of them are. Some of them aren't. The nice thing about it is that he's got that lifetime income. No matter what happens in the market, no matter what happens in the world, what's going around, he's got that income coming in. And that's important. So, yeah, it's important. If you want to live a comfortable life, you know, most people got up every morning, they put their feet on the cold floor, and they went to work, and they scrimped and they saved. Many of them didn't go to dinner on a regular basis. Why? Many of you didn't take vacations on a regular basis. Why? Because you're saving for the golden years. Yet where is your golden years money? It's in the Wall Street casino. If it's tied in a 401k, a 403b, a 457 plan, etc., you're risking fees. And my clients and I, we don't like that. And that's why we're not in those things.
5: All right. Okay, what about our parents and our grandparents? How were they able to retire? What was their secret?
9: Well, you know, the old days of relying on a company pension are gone for most of us. You know, it's now the responsibility to ensure that the check is in the mail every single month. But the fear of running out of money is real. And today we'll show you how to remove that fear by building a floor of reliable protected income and diversifying your sources to help you ensure that one bad year in the market doesn't ruin your life. So let's talk about the evolution of income. We're going to go from the three-legged stool to the pogo stick. And let's take a trip down memory lane. Think about how your parents or grandparents, how they wanted to retire. Well, they actually relied on the three-legged stool of retirement planning. The first leg was Social Security. And I mentioned 2035, we're supposed to drop 30% in Social Security, which is not going to be good. The second leg was defined pension plan from their employer. Well, most employers don't want to take the responsibility or the liability of maybe their employee not having any money. Plus, it's very expensive to fund a pension. That's happened. That's gone by the wayside for most people. All right. The third leg was their personal savings. So the system was stable. If the stock market crashed, the pension and Social Security checks just kept rolling on in, right? Well, the stool remained standing. But today, for the vast majority of Americans, that stool has collapsed. According to recent data, only about 15% of private sector workers have access to a defined benefit pension plan. So we've moved from the stable three-legged stool to a pogo stick. You know, you're balancing almost entirely on your own personal savings and Social Security. If the market takes a dive or inflation eats away at your purchasing power, well, your pogo stick wobbles and you risk falling over. So this shift has fundamentally changed the nature of financial risk and has transferred the risk from the employer to guess who? You! You're now the responsible for that check. This is why income diversification is one of the most important concepts in modern retirement planning. You can't rely solely on withdrawing cash from a volatile stock portfolio. You know, just because you have a pile of money doesn't mean you have a retirement plan. You've got to put that pile of money into something that creates an income. So you need to construct new legs for your stool. You need to create something that acts like a synthetic pension and a diversified income stream that behave differently under stress. Think of your income source as tires in a car. Well, if you only have one type of tire, say racing slicks, well, you'll go real fast when the weather's hot and dry. That's a bull market. But the moment it rains or snows, or recession, or inflation, or depression, well, those tires lose traction and you crash. You need all-weather tires. You need income sources that perform when the market is up and different sources when the market is down. And the nice thing about it is we participate in the upside and never the downside. You know, the worst you can do with me is a zero. You know, back in 08 and 09 when the market tanked almost 50%, my clients and I, we got a zero. And you know, a zero is always better than a loss. In fact, when you get a zero, I'm the hero. You know, I still get cookie baskets and thank you cards for not losing my clients any money. And when the market's tough and times, they look and they say, you know, thank God I'm out of the market, because now I've got that income that I can, I've got that paycheck coming in every month, monthly, quarterly, semi-annual, annually, for the rest of my life that I can't outlive. That's so important. And the Wall Street Casino can't say that, ladies and gentlemen, because it's tied to risk. And you've got asset under management fees, and you've got fiduciary fees, and you've got buy and sell fees that the financial planners and the stockbrokers are selling. And by the way, where do you think those fees come from? They come from you. They come from you, ladies and gentlemen. That eats up your portfolio. See, my clients and I, we don't like that. We want to live a comfortable retirement life, and we want that check coming in just like clockwork. And that's what I've done for my money, and that's what I do for my clients' money.
5: That's why you coined the term mailbox money.
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2: 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All right, Ron, if my, for example, my 401k plan doesn't provide me with any lifetime income, right? How in the world will I receive my money to live on and take care of my family, or maybe 30 years or more, you know, have enough money for 30 years or more? You know, I'd kind of like to enjoy my golden years and have some money, because that helps.
0: Well, of course it helps. You know, if your 401k plan doesn't provide, or your 457 plan, or any of the traditional retirement plans that we're talking about, if it doesn't have a lifetime income, you'll have to take money out as a portion. I don't know, maybe 10%, 4%. You know, the brokers, the financial planners like to use that 4% rule. Well, what if you need more than 4%? What if you have to have more than 4% to live on? So if you don't have an income stream, you have to take it out as a percentage of the total amount of your retirement account. And that could eat up your principal, any gains that you've already earned. And that's the importance of having a lifetime income out of the risk and the fees of the Wall Street casino. If not now, when? When will you stop risking your retirement money and receive an income for life? After all, you worked hard to enjoy a comfortable retirement. Don't give it away to the Wall Street casino. You know, traditional retirement plans are invested in most cases the Wall Street casino. And my clients and I, we don't want to outlive our money in retirement. We work too hard for it, and we want to make sure that we don't lose any of those assets. And we want to make sure that we want to have an enjoyable retirement that we can count on. Maybe we want to take a trip. Maybe we want to buy a cabin. Maybe we want to, you know, buy a boat. Those are things that we worked hard for. Those are our dreams. And we don't want to worry about the ups and the downs of the Wall Street casino to do it.
2: All right. Do you ever receive any client referrals from financial planners?
0: You know, I do. I've been on talk radio for a long time. And I know several years ago, I had an hour show on, and people used to listen to it. We get a lot of calls in. And two different financial planners called me within about a month apart. One's in Boise and one's in Meridian, and they are what we call securities licensed. Most securities licensed financial planners and stockbrokers aren't insurance licensed, so they can't sell insurance products, and they don't really want to. You know, they make all their money under asset management, under, you know, the fees that they're charging, that type of thing. So they had called me, and we had talked about some of the clients that they had that wanted some safer money, and they don't do that. So they have referred clients to me for me to help them with the lifetime income that they can't outlive. And these are great products. You know, like I say, I own them. You know, Warren Buffett, they did an article on him. 2008 Senior Magazine did an article on Warren Buffett. Buffett's got somewhere between $400 and $500 million in these index products. Why? Number one, he gets access to 10% of his money penalty free. He's not paying any cost or fees to own them. He can take a lifetime income if he'd like, and his principal and gains are 100% protected. But the nice thing about the referrals that I'm getting from these two people is that they are doing the right thing for their client. They know that they don't do safer money, and that yet their clients want some safer money for some or part of their portfolio, and they referred them to me, and it's great. It's very exciting, and number one, I appreciate the referrals. You know, it's you can't buy referrals. You got to earn them, and thank goodness that these people are asking me to help their clients, and I appreciate that very much.
2: Okay, let's chat about longevity planning. What is it, and when should someone start longevity planning?
0: Well, if you're over 50, I hope you started by now.
2: Yeah, you better.
0: You know, CBS News reminds us of the many risks that we face when developing a financial plan. Longevity risk is the one most often overlooked. It relates to the risk that our money won't last as long. What a scary thought, huh? We're going to be poor in 2 days. No, anyway.
2: Oh. Well, hope not.
0: Hope not. I hope not either. Yeah. Especially when we think about the fact that usually when we retire, we no longer have the ability to generate more income. So let's talk about the Longevity Center, the Stanford Center for Longevity. These guys are pretty smart people. They're talking about individuals living today will exceed the average life expectancy of those of the 21st century.

0: By 30 years. Woo, that's a long time. So three questions for everybody out there in the radio land. Do you have a lifetime guaranteed income? Guaranteed income out of the risk and the fees of the Wall Street Casino. Second question, will you outlive your money in your retirement plan? 401k, 403b, 457 plan, etc. And if you do, can you move in with your family, or will you have to go back to work or take a second or a third job? And three, how bad will the next 08 affect your retirement living? What will you have to do? That's the questions.
1: Okay, we always hear talk about loss versus gain percentages. What's that all about?
0: Well, instead of talking about the loss versus gains, let's talk about the hidden fees and the market volatility. Let's talk about the equates to your retirement dollars, years you worked. Gentleman came in a couple years ago. His name is Bob. He's now a client. He had $300,000 in his 401k plan. And I said, Bob, how many years did it take for you to build that up? He said about 35 years. I said, wow, congratulations on the hard work and due diligence. Bob, let's discuss what that means if you have any losses in the account or go backwards for any reason. Bob, if you lose just 1% in that account, do you know that represents about 18 weeks of work that you worked for free? And he looks at me and says, I can't work 18 weeks for free. I said, nobody can. Let's take it one step further. What happens if you or your financial planner, stockbroker, make a poor decision and lose 10% in that account? I mean, everybody's human, right? Guess what? That represents an incredible 3.5 years of work it took to save that money. All gone. And what if you're looking at an investment, options loaded with fees and front-end charges and broker payments, etc.? A lot of those will charge 3 to 4% a year. That comes out of your money. Guess what? That means each year you're paying a broker, a company, more money than you're saving during your working years. You worked hard to save that money. Let's not take the fees or the losses lightly. We'll take that 401k and we'll roll it over and make it an IRA. We'll make it 100% protected. Well, you can't lose the principal and you can't lose any gains. But most importantly, Bob, we're going to provide an income for you and your wife that you both can't outlive. And then I asked him, are you a gambler? Do you go to Vegas? Do you roll the dice? Do you play roulette? Do you play cards? He said, no. I said, well, if you're in a traditional retirement plan, you're gambling with your dignity money. That's the money you save to outlive in your golden years. And that's a situation that my clients and I don't have to worry about because we have our money 100% protected. And guess what? We get that lifetime guaranteed income that we can't outlive. And that's so important. Remember, the top 1% of our nation, ladies and gentlemen, gets income from multiple sources. Why wouldn't you?
1: Okay, we got about a minute and a half left. Has any of your clients ever lost any of their money in the safe products that you personally own or what the clients own?
0: Absolutely not. You know, in fact, there was an article done back in 2009, a guy named Reese, R-E-E-S-E, U.S. News and World Report, kind of a little small magazine that most people used to read.
1: Right. I remember it.
0: he said no one's ever lost a dime in a good fixed indexed annuity. Indexed or fixed annuity. Now, are there bad annuities? Of course there are. You know, variable. What's the word variable mean? Up and down, up and down. A variable annuity is stocks, bonds, and mutual funds tied to an insurance product, and they call it a variable annuity. It's full of risk and fees. Well, the bottom line is, if you like stocks, bonds, and mutual funds, why don't you just invest in them? Why muddy the water with an insurance product? But you know, here's the thing. My clients and I sleep at night knowing that we can't lose our principal and we can't lose our gains, providing we follow the rules. And it's very simple. Market goes up, we get a chance to up with it. If the market drops, we don't lose. And every year there's a gain, we lock it and go one way, and that's up.
1: Well, up is the best way to go.
0: Oh, up is always the best way to go.
1: That's
0: you
1: right. Can't go wrong with up.
0: That's right.
1: All right. Well, there you go. Thanks again, Ron. We do this every Sunday at 9 o'clock right here on News Talk KBOI, and we'll do it again next Sunday, so be sure to be a part of our Safer Money Specialist show.
0: We will.
1: Safer Money Solutions show.
0: That's right. We will. And we want everybody out there to have a blessed day and take it easy, and we'll talk to you next Sunday.
1: Sounds good. Thanks, Ron.
0: Thank you.
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friends labored together for years, considering their work to be of utmost importance. But when pressures mounted and circumstances grew difficult, one turned on the other, betraying his friend. For 2 years they were separated. But then, one day, a letter came. In it, the former friend asked for forgiveness and reconciliation. A reply was sent concluding with this simple response: "Come on, dear brother, since the war is past, for friends at first are friends again at last." Life, as we know, can sometimes be messy. We make mistakes, we say things we later regret, and days once filled with trust and companionship may be replaced, at least for a time, by hurt and disappointment. But it's important to remember that what is today need not be forever. Friends at first can be friends again at last. Each of us carries within us power to reconcile our differences with others. It's a power we may likely have to nurture and build. It's often said that the path to peace is to forgive and forget. But sometimes, the only way to truly forgive is to strive first to forget. Reconciliation doesn't mean we ignore what happened. It doesn't mean excusing harm or giving endless chances when that isn't wise. But it does mean choosing not to hold tightly to the offense and instead to loosen our grip on it. To forget, in this sense, is to focus less on what was done and more on what can yet be done. Striving to forget clears the path to forgiveness. It takes courage to be the one who seeks to mend a relationship, and it won't always be well received. But the very act of sincerely trying begins the work and reconciliation of removing the what-ifs that might otherwise linger if we had never tried. People matter so very much. Relationships are of great worth. Any strain in the friendships we cherish is worth improving, and it is never too late to try. One of the great experiences in life is reconciliation. Paul the Apostle offered this counsel: "If it be possible, as much as lieth in you, live peaceably with all men." May we, in our relationships that matter most, have the foresight and courage to ensure that friends at first are friends again at last.

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Until we meet again, may peace be with you this day and always.

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2: What happens next?
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7: We're still waiting. I'm Paul Stevens, Fox News. President Trump has reportedly responded to a peace deal that U.S. and Iranian negotiators reached last week.
8: Reports indicate President Trump is holding the line in negotiations with Iran, demanding several amendments to the proposed agreement during a Situation Room meeting late last week. Now, the president spoke with Fox News over the weekend, indicating the United States is very close to a good deal. President Trump making clear the military option remains on the table if Iran doesn't sign his deal. Secretary of War Pete Hegseth traveled to Singapore, where he echoed President Trump's desire to reach an agreement with Iran, adding that the U.S. military capabilities are the most powerful incentive for Iran to give up its nuclear ambitions.
7: And that's Fox's Trey Yingston, Tel Aviv. Meantime, Israeli troops capturing a strategic mountain topped with a crusader-built castle in southern Lebanon. This, they say, in the deepest incursion to the country in more than a quarter century by Israeli forces. Protests, meantime, continue outside an ICE facility in New Jersey, where protesters say detainees are holding a hunger strike over poor living conditions.
9: State officials say protesters started breaching into the zone set up for law enforcement, pressing up against those police barricades and shields. Police had to disperse the crowd using tear gas and flashbang grenades. Authorities accused some people of starting a fire on the streets. The New Jersey Attorney General's office says some protesters Saturday evening also refused to follow orders to make way for cars driving employees out of Delaney Hall. They say most people gathered outside complied with the state police's request to clear a pathway. A limited number did not comply and took dangerous actions, including deploying fireworks and throwing gas canisters at law enforcement.
7: And that is Fox's Madeline Rivera. 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
11: And as we begin the show this afternoon, I want to ask you a question, and I want you to think about the current quality of your life. Is your weight or are your joints preventing you from doing some of the activities that you enjoy? Would your life improve if you, say, lost a few pounds, had less pain, and had better natural energy? I want you to listen to this.
12: I've been using collagenate now for about 2.5 months. And I noticed a significant improvement in more mobility in my knees within about 6 to 7 days. I've gone up several notches on my belt, so my clothes are becoming outdated now because I've lost quite a bit of weight.
13: I've been taking collagenate for 3 or 4 months now. I really like it. I've lost 21 pounds, and my joints are 90% better. They're awesome. I can move around and not be in pain. Collagenate has really, really helped me be a lot more mobile, and I just really love it.
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11: Now, doesn't that sound great? Hey, I've got Carla Jarrett on the phone with us today, and Carla, of course, is a good friend. 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She's been a fitness and nutrition professional for some 28 years, and her main focus is to help people lose weight safely so they can keep that weight off. That's the whole goal, is to keep the weight off, you know? Also, to help aging people improve their health internally so they can have better energy naturally. You can move around better with less pain and can feel and look better. It's all things that we all want, right? As you just heard from the snippet of testimonies, their most popular product, Collagenate, has helped thousands of people, including yours truly, to lose weight safely and to feel better. Collagenate is also great for the joints, the muscles, skin, and hair, and has many anti-aging benefits. And Carla Jarrett, welcome to the show. How are you doing this afternoon?
14: Great. How are you?
11: Doing well. And you know, for those who may be listening for us for the first time, Collagenate is a natural product and promotes good results in many, many areas. And of course, Vim and Vigor has been working with Collagenate for some 13 years now. We're going to hear from many of their customers today, some who just wanted to lose a little belly fat, to others who were suffering from joint pain, arthritis, and or fibromyalgia. Now, I want you to jot the number down as we get started today. It's 1-800-622-FIN, 1-800-622-8446, 800-622-FIN. You know, Carla, I know personally that Collagenate really works. I lost 20 pounds in just 5 weeks on Collagenate, and you have thousands of customers who have not only lost weight with Collagenate, but also noticed great improvements in their joints. We just heard from a few of them. Fred, for example, lost several inches in his waistline and got noticeable improvements in his knees. Allison lost 21 pounds and her joints are feeling much better for her. And Linda, at age 69, lost cellulite and got her hourglass figure back. Look at her go. Now that's just amazing, Carla. Both weight loss and joint pain relief in one product. Carla, why don't you first of all explain what in the world is Collagenate?
14: Sure, yes. What Collagenate is it's a specially formulated liquid collagen supplement. And collagen is that main protein that makes up our hair, skin, ligaments, and joints. We do work with one of the top collagen experts in the country at helping collagenate to be very absorbable. So it's a collagen supplement combined with an organic aloe vera, which really helps with the absorption.
11: Why do we need collagen in the first place, Carla?
14: Yes. Well, collagen is that main structural protein that holds our bodies together, keeps us strong and youthful. Collagen is the main protein that makes up our hair, skin, ligaments, and joints. But unfortunately, we start losing the ability to produce collagen in our mid-20s. Hmm. So, of course, as we get older, we really notice the loss of collagen and that our skin starts to wrinkle, our joints start to hurt, and we start to become more fat and less muscle.
11: Well, you know, that explains a lot, but here we go with Collagenate to the rescue. What makes Collagenate such a good source of collagen?
14: Like I said, we work with one of the top collagen experts in the country. Our collagen's gone through a special enzymatic process and combined with an organic aloe vera juice, which really helps with the absorption. And we've actually had our Collagenate compared molecularly next to other collagen supplements, and it's much superior that the body can absorb and utilize the collagen, which is really what makes the difference, of course, if our body can use that collagen so it can help with the repairing.
11: Mm-hmm. You know, we can see why Collagenate being a good absorbable source of collagen would be good for the joints, the hair, the skin, and that sort of thing. But how does Collagenate help people lose weight, Carla?
14: Well, yes, it's a protein. And what proteins do is they help your body to repair, because this is a very absorbable protein. It helps our bodies to repair and to put on better muscle, or to actually improve our metabolism. And that's what we want. As our muscle gets better and our metabolism gets better, it means that we can burn more fat and calories all the time, which is what we want. We want a good metabolism.
11: You know, there's a few things that make Collagenate very unique. What makes it different than other weight loss products that are out on the market?
14: Well, there's no stimulants in Collagenate. There's no laxatives, no diuretics. It's really working on a different mechanism than other weight loss products out there. Collagenate is not forcing your body to do something unnatural, which a lot of products are trying to force your body to do something. Collagenate is actually working with your body to help your body to naturally have a better metabolism so that you naturally can burn more fat and calories.
11: Very interesting, and it certainly makes sense as you listen to the information here. 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We're talking with Carla. She is the Vim, by the way, of Vim and Vigor's Collagenate. 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You know, Carla, all these people that we're hearing from are actual customers of yours, right?
14: Yes, they are. And all of them, you know, tend to be skeptical at the beginning, of course, because we've all heard it all, and many of them have tried all sorts of other things in the past that did not work for them.
11: Right.
14: But they find that Collagenate is the one thing that finally does work for them, and then they're willing to share their testimony with others. So they are not paid actors or endorsers. They're actually customers that have bought Collagenate on their own or heard us on the radio, decided to give it a try, got results, and then volunteered to share their story.
11: You know, many have found that, with Collagenate, Carla, that they're able to lose weight in those hard to lose areas that we all sort of contend with from time to time, like the waist or the belly area. Why is that?
14: Well, Collagenate's really promoting a true fat loss, which is what we want. We want our bodies to lose just the fat and keep the muscle. And what that means is that, of course, that there's not going to be a rebound over weight gain later on, which, of course, is great.
11: Yeah.
14: But what that also means is that it's going to help burn the fat in the areas that need it. Now, for most of us, as we get older, of course, that waist or belly area becomes the area where the fat likes to accumulate. And because Collagenate's really promoting that true fat loss, it's going to target in on those areas better than, say, you know, some product that's maybe just a stimulant or a diuretic or something.
11: Yeah, good point. You know, I want to share with our listeners, Carla, for a second here, on a conversation that you had with a customer of yours. Her name is Esther. Esther suffered with arthritis for some 10 years and also fibromyalgia. Now, she thought her active life was over because she turned 60 and was still in a lot of pain, but she got a good surprise when she discovered Collagenate. Listen to this.
14: Hi, Esther. Oh, I hear you're doing really well with Vim and Vigor's Collagenate. So why don't you tell us how you're doing?
15: Well, I was diagnosed with fibromyalgia. I couldn't do hardly anything. I coached swimming and diving, dancing. I had to give it all up because I thought I wasn't going to be able to hardly walk anymore. And now I'm doing fine. I started taking Collagenate to help me with my muscles, and I didn't even plan on the weight loss. I've also lost 25 pounds now.
14: Great. So your pain is better, and you've lost 25 pounds also.
15: Oh, my pain is great. I can do just about anything now. Before, I couldn't bend down. I couldn't walk. I couldn't dance anymore. I have arthritis also, and you can see the arthritis in my joints, but I don't feel the pain anymore.
14: That's wonderful. Now, Esther, how long have you been suffering with joint pain?
15: For quite a while, I've had arthritis bothering me for about 10 years, but the fibromyalgia, I was just diagnosed with that about 2 years ago.
14: Okay, and had you tried other things for the pain?
15: I was taking a lot of Aleve, Tylenol, anything that would help, and it cut the pain a little, but it masked it, but it didn't take it away, and I don't have any of that pain anymore.
14: That's wonderful. And once you started Collagenate, how long did it take before you started seeing some pain relief?
15: Well, I would say it was probably about 6 weeks, and I was getting a little discouraged, but then I started waking up in the morning, and my fingers I could bend, and it didn't bother me, and after about 2 months, I was feeling great.
14: That's wonderful. So you said in about 6 weeks it started kicking in, and then by about 8 weeks, you pretty much were moving around and able to do activities that you hadn't been able to do for years.
15: Absolutely. Back to normal. I can swim a couple of miles and not have a problem with it. Collagenate is wonderful.
14: That's great. Now, are you needing to take Aleve or Tylenol or any of those painkillers anymore?
15: Not at all. No, I don't take them at all anymore.
14: Well, that is great. And then now, how often do you still take Collagenate? Once a day?
15: Just once a day.
14: And then you lost 25 pounds along the way.
15: 25 pounds, and I didn't even plan on that. I can't say I didn't care about the weight, but I just wanted my life back.
16: Well, you got that back and more.
17: I did. I absolutely did. It's wonderful. I have friends who are older in their 80s, and they're taking it now and love it. I just want everybody to know about it, because why should you take all of these drugs when you don't have to? Ann Emmons, I was doing a musical with her, and she's 80 years old trying to play the piano, and she knew I was crippled, and she wanted to know what I was doing. And I told her. And she's told other people and other people. It gives you your life back. We checked with our doctors. She had her neurologist check it out. She didn't want to take anything that would interact with her other medications. And they said, hey, it's perfectly safe. There's nothing in there that's going to interact with anything you're taking, and you might as well try it.
16: Well, thank you so much for your time, Esther.
17: Well, you're very welcome. One thing I wanted to say is, I'm one of those people who listen to the radio, and I have never bought anything. Collagenate's the first thing that I've ever stepped out on a limb and thought, and it actually worked.
16: Great, Esther. Well, you have a great rest of your day, and thank you so much for your time.
11: That's just incredible. You know, I want to mention for those of you who've gotten like Esther was, and you've succumbed to believing that you have to live with pain, or that you've hit a certain age and you can't do the activities that you really enjoy anymore, and you've sort of just given up. Go out on a limb like Esther did just one more time and give Collagenate a try. These are real, actual people whose lives have improved dramatically once they tried Collagenate. Now, Carla, it took about 6 weeks for Esther to get started with a pain relief, but by about the eighth week, was back swimming and dancing and feeling great. Now, earlier we heard from Fred. He said that his knee was feeling significantly better within, say, 6 to 7 days. How long does it usually take for people to get results with Collagenate?
16: Well, you know, that can really vary. You know, like Fred, within 6 to 7 days, his knee was feeling better. That was actually a very fast relief, obviously.
11: Mm-hmm.
16: Esther, you know, had suffered with arthritis and fibromyalgia for over 10 years, and so it took 6 weeks to kick in for her.
11: Yeah.
16: So people have to realize, of course, that depending on what's going on in their body, it may take a little bit longer for the collagen to really kick in and help. But we do find that it works on the majority of people within the 2 to 3 month period of time. But we definitely urge people to call us if they're not seeing results towards the end of the first month.
11: Mm-hmm.
16: Because that's when we like to walk through things and see what they're doing, make sure they're taking it correctly and doing everything right in order to get the best results, of course.
11: You know, it's interesting. We've heard from many of your customers with arthritis and or fibromyalgia who've really experienced good pain relief with Collagenate. Why is that so, Carla?
16: Well, yes, that the main ingredient being collagen, and basically that the way it's formulated, that the body seems to really be able to utilize that collagen, because we've noticed time and time again, we have customers that have gotten great results. You know, it started out as a weight loss product, but what's been so amazing is all the feedback that we've gotten back from people with arthritis, fibromyalgia especially, and there was a medical study done with fibromyalgia patients who also had TMJ, a temporal mandibular joint problem.
11: Sure.
16: And it was amazing the good results that they got.
11: That's a common issue with a lot of people. You know, an interesting one more comment about Esther here. You know, she tried Collagenate hoping for pain relief and got much more. She also lost 25 pounds on Collagenate, so really, she got double for her money, both weight loss and pain relief. So just incredible.
16: Mm-hmm.
11: You may be joining our conversation here in midstream. If so, we're discussing the many benefits of Vim and Vigor's Collagenate today. 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
20: Hi, my name is Renee. I'm from Grand Prairie. Since I've been using Collagenate, I've lost 20 pounds. It has helped tremendous with my bursitis and my hips. And also, I have more energy, a glow to my skin. I am loving it, and I am loving how it makes me feel.
21: Hello, this is Pastor Ted Ward from Albany, New York. Found out about Collagenate from radio station, so I decided to just give it a try. That's about 3 weeks now, and I lost 2 inches around my stomach, my belly. And I usually take some medicine twice a day for my knees. I had an operation and pins on both of my knees. But since I've been taking the Collagenate, I stopped taking that medicine, and my knees really feel good.
11: You know, there you have Ted. Pastor Ted, he lost a couple of inches in his belly to Leonic, who lost 80 pounds on Collagenate. You know, Carla, does someone need to have, you know, a lot of weight to lose for Collagenate to really work effectively?

0: Esther, she said she has friends in their 80s on collagenate. Mm-hmm. Is there kind of an age requirement or limit that we're looking at age-wise, Carla?
1: Well, we just say past puberty, of course, which I think all weight loss products have on it. But past puberty, which, you know, is anywhere from 12 to 14 years on. And then we have people up into their 80s and 90s taking collagenate. Of course, like for Leonic, it helped really well with the fat loss, and he's kept that weight off for several years now, which is nice, not needing to take collagenate anymore. As we get older, of course, and need it for the joints and the skin and the anti-aging benefits, then we may want to stay on it to keep those anti-aging benefits. So what I do is I take collagenate every other day now. So we do have people with joint issues. They may get the weight down to the desired weight and then take collagenate maybe every other day or depending on whatever their body needs for their joint requirements.
0: Yeah, good point. Talking with Carla Jarrett today here on the program and what I consider to be with the eighth wonder of the world, collagenate. You know, Carla, I noticed that both Geneva and Renee noticed improvements in their skin as well. Tell us why that is.
1: Yes, well, collagen's that main protein in our skin that keeps our skin thick and healthy and uplifted and more youthful looking. So the nice thing is a lot of people find that their skin tone and structure, and especially the upliftedness in their face, really improves a lot when they get on collagenate.
0: Sure.
1: Which makes sense. They try to push collagen in through the skin with lotions and creams.
0: Right.
1: Whereas collagenate's a means of getting collagen in internally, and that really helps.
0: You know, let's go to the other end of the scale here, Carla. What if someone is, let's say they're very thin, but wants the collagen benefits for their joints, skin, nails, or hair. Tell us about the thin people who want to take collagenate.
1: Yes, that's fine, too. The nice thing about collagenate is it's not a drug. You know, drugs force our bodies to do things even when it's not needed to be done.
0: Right.
1: Collagenate's not a drug. It's a safe nutritional supplement. So, fortunately, the body knows where it's needed. So, we have a lot of thin people that take collagenate for the other benefits, especially thin elderly people. We have a lot of people that put their parents on it that might be in convalescent homes, but they find that their skin gets thicker once they get on collagenate and they bruise less. And we've heard from several people that make comments about that they bruise less once they get on collagenate.
0: Very interesting. You know, we've heard a lot of amazing testimonies today, and you know, some people will ask, and we get asked this often too, you know, if this is that good, why aren't we hearing about collagenate all over the place, Carla?
1: Well, you know, we're not a marketing scheme.
0: Yeah.
1: And a lot of times, you know, the products that you hear about just overly much that are on TV and the radio and everything, you find out that they're really more marketing schemes, and they leave as fast as they come. You know, every year there seems to be a new product or a new weight loss gimmick or whatever, and then you find out a couple years later that the information was false and they were just selling and they went out of business and whatever. We've really stood the test of time, and that collagenate really has a long-term success rate. We've been working with it for over 13 years, but I did not major in business or marketing. I was a pre-med student in college, and then, you know, I worked in a health food store for years, and I've taught aerobics for years, and it was really my desire to help people and my dislike for the unsafe dieting that I saw people going through and the yo-yo dieting, and my goal to help people to be able to lose weight and keep the weight off and to improve their health long-term that drove me into this business.
0: Interesting. It's really been just an incredible success. You know, and speaking of that, with the 13 years and just the mileage that you have behind you with collagenate and the wonderful success that's gone on, how did the idea of utilizing collagen really begin with this?
1: Well, that actually began over 30 years ago with a French-Canadian scientist that first created a collagen formula for chickens that had fatty liver disease, but also when chickens get too fat, they can't lay their eggs. And he developed a collagen supplement, which really helped for the chickens. And then they did studies with other animals and found they got leaner. And then, of course, it progressed to a human formula. And then we've done lots of studies with it and worked with one of the top collagen experts at helping it to become more absorbable and to taste better and to be in a form that people can take and utilize. So it's really been over the course of maybe over 30 years that this has developed.
0: Sure. You know, it's no secret that as folks go into their vitamin stores and, you know, they see collagen supplements out there, but what makes collagenate hands above better than other collagen supplements out there?
1: Well, it definitely is the absorbability. And like I said earlier, we've had it compared molecularly next to other collagen supplements. And just molecularly, it's much superior that the body can absorb and utilize it. But what really makes the difference is people's first-hand experience. I mean, I've tried other collagen supplements myself. I've stopped collagen, tried others. We get calls all the time from some of our customers that have tried other things that they found on the store shelf or the health food store shelf. And they always come back to us and say they ended up wasting their money, that the other thing didn't work, like collagenate.
0: Yeah.
1: So it's really the benefits that people

0: people feel and see in their bodies that makes the difference.
1: A couple more questions, Carla, while we have you on the line. You know, a lot of companies will get an auto ship once orders are made. And talking about the mechanics of the ordering process, do you put people on auto ship, Carla?
0: No, we do not put people on auto ship, and a lot of times I'm thanked for that. You know, I'm a Christian, and I run this company like I like to be treated.
1: Yes.
0: And I know I've been stuck buying other products from other companies, and you can't get them to stop sending you things and stop dinging your credit card. And so we do not do that. We do have a membership program which allows our regular customers to stay on our products at a discount, but we don't automatically put our new customers on an auto ship and force them to keep getting product, which is good. They have control of when they want to call and order more.
1: You know, Carla, it's interesting. As people call the number 1-800-622-THIN, are you open 24 hours?
0: No, we're not. And that's because we do not farm our calls out, which is a good thing because it means that when somebody calls in here, they get somebody that knows about Collagenate, that takes it themselves, has their family and their friends taking Collagenate, and can answer their questions. A lot of companies farm their calls out to order-taking warehouses, and of course, you call and all you have is an order taker.
1: Mm-hmm.
0: We actually have customer service people that can help and answer people's questions. But of course, it means that we're not here 24 hours, but people can leave their name and number on our voicemail. If they happen to get the voicemail, of course, we'll give them a call back.
1: Sure, very good. And you know, some questions that we get asked a lot about Collagenate, I'll ask you, of course, Carla. Do people have to go on, say, kind of a restrictive diet to really get results with Collagenate?
0: Well, no, we do not recommend restrictive dieting because, of course, that usually backfires.
1: Yeah.
0: So we just tell people to eat what's comfortable throughout the day, but of course, keep their portion sizes reasonable. And then just take the tablespoon of Collagenate once a day, and then to keep us posted. You know, if they're not seeing results within the first month, of course, to give us a call.
1: And, you know, one of the more popular questions we get asked, and one that I could really answer really, if you get down to it, do people need to exercise to make Collagenate work?
0: I know you always ask this one because I know you did not exercise, and you still lost 20 pounds in 5 weeks.
1: That's right.
0: But obviously, as an exercise instructor,
1: sure.
0: I like to get people exercising too. So, of course, if people can get a little bit of exercise, a little bit of movement, even walking or whatever, that's going to help the results along. But we have had people that either didn't have time to exercise, and we've had several handicapped people that were not able to exercise that have still gotten good results with Collagenate.
1: Sure. Very good point. Carla, thank you so much for all that you do for our listeners, for all the great customers and wonderful success with Collagenate. Always good to have you on the show.
0: Well, thank you. You have a great rest of your day.
1: You too, Carla. Carla Jarrett, our good friend joining us today. 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
7: 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He's not going to take a bad deal. But we may be able to put something in place that will absolutely help resurrect Iran and put them in a position where they can never have a nuclear weapon.
6: Senate Republican Bill Hagerty.
8: Frankly, Iran is stronger than they were 90 days ago before this war because they've used their cheap and lethal drones not just to close the Strait of Hormuz, but to attack our partners and allies in the region.
6: Senate Democrat Chris Coons, both men appearing on Fox News Sunday. There's no treatment and no vaccine, but global health officials say 5 people have recovered from a rare strain of Ebola that's spreading rapidly in eastern Congo. 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
22: Have you ever noticed that you mostly breathe through one nostril at a time? Even when you're not sick, even when your allergies aren't bothering you. The body actually switches the dominant nostril as frequently as every 2 hours while we're awake. That's according to Adam Taylor, an anatomy professor at Lancaster University in the UK. This alternating cycle is automatic. It's regulated subconsciously by the hypothalamus in the brain, he said. Your body does this to give each nostril a chance to rest and repair, so they don't get too dried out, which could make it easier for pathogens and inflammation to cause damage. Now, Taylor also said, studies suggest the left nostril may be more dominant, and when the right nostril is dominant, the body is in a more alert or even stressed state. Who knew? Pretty fascinating stuff. I'm Dr. Sanjay Gupta, helping you live a better life.
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0: My name is Sean, and I am the dean at St. Michael's Episcopal Cathedral in Boise, where we love summer, and we know that you love it too. 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Come celebrate at the corner of 8th and State. We would love to meet you.
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2: They don't agree on the deal. I'm Pam Husso, Fox News. Republicans are expressing optimism that President Trump will be able to reach a deal with Iran to end the conflict.
3: Whatever the deal may be, it's going to be a performance-oriented deal with real checkpoints. This isn't going to be like the JCPOA, where the Obama administration just used American dollars, used you know, billions of dollars of cash.
2: Senator Bill Hagerty of Tennessee, Democrats, however, not nearly as encouraged.
4: We're not succeeding in overthrowing this regime just by attacking them more and more. And we are paying the costs. In this last week that I've been at home in Delaware, the number one thing I hear from Delawareans is about the costs of gas and groceries.
2: Senator Chris Coons, both men on Fox News Sunday. President Trump has told Fox he's in no rush to secure an agreement.
5: Reports indicate President Trump is holding the line in negotiations with Iran, pushing for several amendments to the proposed deal.
2: Fox's Trey Yingst. Another chaotic scene at an immigration detention center in New Jersey, despite measures to separate protesters from ICE agents.
6: State officials say protesters started breaching into the zone set up for law enforcement, pressing up against those police barricades and shields. Police had to disperse the crowd using tear gas and flashbang grenades. Authorities accused some people of starting a fire on the streets. The New Jersey Attorney General's office says some protesters Saturday evening also refused to follow orders to make way for cars driving employees out of Delaney Hall. They say most people gathered outside complied with the state police's request to clear a pathway. A limited number did not comply and took dangerous actions, including deploying fireworks and throwing gas canisters at law enforcement.
2: That's Fox's Madeline Rivera reporting. 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
7: My name is Sean, and I am the Dean at St. Michael's Episcopal Cathedral in Boise, where we love summer, and we know that you love it too. 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All after church, of course. More information can be found at stmichaelscathedral.org. That is stmichaelscathedral.org. Come celebrate at the corner of 8th and State. We would love to meet you.
2: Hi. On Tuesday, voters in Los Angeles will weigh in on the race for mayor. Fox's Kristen Goodwin has more.
8: There are 14 candidates in Los Angeles' mayoral race, including incumbent mayor Karen Bass, who is backed by California Governor Gavin Newsom and former Vice President Kamala Harris. Her top challengers are progressive LA City Council member Nithya Raman and former reality star Spencer Pratt, a registered Republican who lost his home in last year's deadly Pacific Palisades fire. It's a nonpartisan election, so all candidates will appear on the same ballot regardless of party. And there could be a winner on Tuesday if any one candidate wins more than 50% of the vote. If not, the top two candidates will face off in the November election. Kristen Goodwin, Fox News.
2: California gubernatorial candidate Steve Hilton and Los Angeles mayoral candidate Spencer Pratt are prepared for their respective primaries, which will take place June 2nd. President Trump explained to Fox what it would take for the Republican Party to win in California.
9: I don't think a Republican can win in California unless you pass the Save America Act.
2: The SAVE Act is a federal bill that would fundamentally change how Americans register to vote. President Trump has long been concerned about mail-in ballots. Maine Democratic Senate candidate Graham Platner's campaign is validating sexual texts that he sent several women 2 years ago while he was married. Platner's wife Amy Gertner told a campaign aide about the texts after he launched his Senate campaign, having discovered them herself in 2024. In a statement to the Wall Street Journal, Gertner accuses the campaign aide of betraying her trust by spreading malicious gossip and claims she and Platner went to counseling and worked through it. A recent poll from the University of New Hampshire shows Platner leading Maine Republican Senator Susan Collins. I'm Pamela Purcell, and this is Fox News.
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11: In a social media post, President Trump says Iran must agree to never have a nuclear weapon and immediately reopen the Strait of Hormuz with no toll.
10: What happens next?
12: While Bondi is scheduled to answer the Oversight Committee's questions, this will not be a public hearing. It's a transcribed interview.
10: Happens here.
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7: My name is Sean, and I am the dean at St. Michael's Episcopal Cathedral in Boise, where we love summer, and we know that you love it too. 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Come celebrate at the corner of 8th and State. We would love to meet you.

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2: 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The Shiva is done. 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
0: Now, Brett Baer's All-Star Panel.
6: High-stakes diplomacy and military action converge, with movement in the Iran talks accelerating. At least that's what we're hearing, even as U.S. forces carried out what they called self-defense strikes on Iranian missile sites and boats Monday. Meanwhile, traveling in India, Secretary of State Marco Rubio warning the Strait of Hormuz must be open one way or the other.
7: They're going to be open one way or the other. So they need to be open. What's happening there is unlawful. It's illegal. It's unsustainable for the world. It's unacceptable. I don't know of any country in the world that does it.
6: Back at home, Kevin Warsh marks his first full day leading the Federal Reserve. Warsh is already signaling a shift from Jerome Powell, suggesting AI productivity gains could lower inflation without aggressive rate hikes, while calling for Fed officials to speak less frequently. With that, let's bring in our panel, former Deputy Chief of Staff to President George W. Bush, Karl Rove, Fox News Senior Political Analyst Juan Williams, and Fox News Senior White House Correspondent Peter Ducey. Peter, I want to start with Iran. I think we just get such mixed signals from the administration. Obviously, they're characterizing what they're hearing in the negotiations, and then publicly what we hear from Iran. And there's clearly a shift between the Iranian president and the head of the IRGC and those folks running the military and the intelligence apparatus there. Where are we now?
8: It seems like we are very close to as close as we're going to get. Neither side, the U.S. side and the Iranian side, are not going to get to 100% agreement on this. They need to come to terms on either the Strait of Hormuz or the nuclear dust or this $24 billion that the Iranians want unfrozen. They probably won't get all three, but it seems like there's a lot of interest. During a traditionally quiet week in the United States, a holiday week, in just finishing this once and for all so everybody can move on.
6: Juan, that's the question, finishing it once and for all. I mean, there's two parts of lawmakers on Capitol Hill. This is not party by party, Republicans and Democrats. Some are saying finish the job, continue on, launch the military operation. Others are saying get out, get the deal, but make it a good deal. And that's hard to do.
9: It's very hard to do. And I think you see that on the Republican side, you get people like Lindsey Graham, John Bolton, who say, you know, keep fighting, keep threatening more military action, because they believe that Iran will fold. But Iran so far has shown no signs of yelling Uncle or Uncle Sam, however you want to think of it. They seem to be, in fact, sitting on their hands, thinking that they have time on their side, and it's President Trump who wants a deal as quickly as possible and who is willing to make some compromises. I think that the other part of this is that the president is trying to get the Saudis, Qataris, to sign on to the Abraham Accords, to say that they will acknowledge Israel, but that, in fact, what we're seeing from those Arab states is that they are reluctant to do so and are responding to outreach. You know, again, we're getting all sorts of signals, as you've heard from Peter, but apparently responding somewhat to Iranian entreaties that they, you know, stop shielding U.S. bases in the region. That makes this all very much a mixed, confused message, you know, for the day, even as we are hearing, as you said, that the president is saying we're close to some kind of deal.
6: Carl, how do you see it?
10: Well, first of all, I think it's unlikely. I think Juan is correct in that we're not going to get all three. And so the question is, which are the most important? And the most important of the things that we've been seeking are an end to their nuclear program, or at least a longer delay than we had under the Obama regime. We also want a freedom of navigation for the Straits of Hormuz. Those are seem to me to be the two priorities for the Trump administration. And You know, it's fine to say the Iranians are trying to tell the Arab regimes in the region that, you know, they need to get rid of the U.S. umbrella. But I happened to be in the region 2 weeks before the balloon went up. And let me tell you, I was meeting with the leader of one of those countries. They are scared to death of Iran. And it's not simply that they're Sunni and the Iranians are Shia, but they have a desire to have a modern functioning society. And the Iranians, you know, want to dominate the region. And they don't, those governments in the region, those nations in the region don't want to be dominated by Iran. So, you know, if the Iranians are going to say, but part of this is the America has to be ejected from the region, there are going to be five or six countries on the Persian Gulf who say like, hell no. Now they may not come out and say it openly to the Iranians, but they're going to be telling the United States, you know, we want you in the region and we need your umbrella.
11: Yeah, and you've seen UAE really step up. Saudi has done some things. Qatar has been trying to back channel and negotiate, bringing Iranian negotiators to Doha. But Carl, your sense is that they're maybe getting frustrated with the U.S. position, or how do you see it?
10: Well, who's they? I mean,
11: the Gulf Arab states, the leaders.
10: No. I think the Gulf Arab states, they're getting crimped economically. No ifs, ands, or buts. But they do not want the region to be dominated by a resurgent Iran, particularly one that has got a ballistic missile program and a nuclear weapon. So I think they're between a rock and the proverbial rock and a hard place. They want the United States to prevail in its primary goal of ending or delaying the nuclear program, and they want the Strait of Hormuz to open back up. Some of them are getting still income because 7 million barrels a day are moving by a pipeline, but that's less than the, you know, 18 or 19 million barrels a day that generally were moving out of the region, virtually all of them on ships. So their economies are getting hurt, but they do not want to go through this again, and they do not want to be in a region that is dominated by the Iranians. So they want the U.S. to win, but they want progress on these two things, and if that means that the Iranians get some of their $24 billion, my suspicion is the countries in the region will say, give them some of that, or give it all of that.
11: Yeah, Peter, the push and pull on this president is intense, and we've talked about some of those factors: the Lindsey Grahams, the Jack Keanes, the lawmakers up on Capitol Hill who are really pushing for a continuation of this, and the concern about how it plays. He said to me in Beijing that he's not playing the politics. He has time. He wants to do what's right. But do you sense that there's this urgency to get a deal done really quickly?
8: Yes, especially because now Memorial Day is behind us and the summer travel season is here. And the line this morning from Dave McCormick, a Pennsylvania senator who always knows exactly how to get a message through the TV and to the president, he was talking about how he is very supportive of the Iran war and the mission to stop the Iranians from having a nuclear weapon, but that these energy prices are starting to really kill people in his state, in Pennsylvania. And as Pennsylvania goes, the president's Republican allies will go in a very challenging midterm year. And so it seems like there are Republicans who are just starting to let the president know one way or the other that there is a time limit on how much on how long people will pay super high gas prices before it's just too much and they're gone forever.
11: Yeah. Speaking of gas prices, inflation, I just mentioned the new Fed chair, Kevin Warsh, talking about AI productivity and thinking that that will be deflationary one. As you look at the economy, there are green sprouts, but there are also big concerns out there on all sides.
9: Right, and this feeds into what Carl, Peter, and you have been discussing, which is, you know, how long does this go on, this war? Because part of the environment that is prompting inflation at the moment is the continuation of the war and the blockage of the Strait of Hormuz. And it affects not, you know, just U.S. economy, but world economy, as we've been discussing. So at the moment, you know, I'm reminded, I think it was Paul Volcker who said, you know, I didn't raise interest rates, the economy did. Well, so you get Kevin Warsh coming in and, you know, he wants to change things. I mean, he's all about, I think he said, you know, his priorities are price stability, maximum employment. But you can't ignore the realities of an economy that is inflationary, and therefore you can't just go about lowering interest rates without understanding you could damage the U.S. economy.
11: Peter, how much do you think the president's going to be down in the weeds ahead of this midterm as, you know, these polls are upside down? And, you know, Susie Wiles at one point said it's going to be him on the stump all over the place. Are you getting a sense of that?
8: It hasn't been so far since she said that, just because the war has taken up so much of his time. But it seems like the president's priority, after the midterms, it'll be the second half of his second and final term. It seems like his priority is just making sure that the House and Senate look as much like him as possible. They know that it's going to be really hard to keep the Senate, and even harder to keep the House. And so, like what we saw in Louisiana, where President Trump endorsed against Bill Cassidy, it seems like they care less about the big picture and more just about making sure that people who are going to challenge Trump to his face are gone.
11: Yeah. Last thing, Juan, I mean, Democrats are obviously licking their chops. The Tallarico candidacy has its own issues as far as what he's said in the past and six genders and all kinds of things that will definitely be a factor in the general election. But as you look around, there are other, you know, problem areas for Democrats. But overall, the polls show they're in a pretty good position. We are still a long way away from November.
9: We are. You know, I've been watching what's going on in Maine, and I think you see there, there's lots of concern among Democrats about Graham Plattner, who has a tremendous amount of baggage. You know, it's hard to even begin, know where to begin in explaining it, except to say the guy's got, you know, what looks like Nazi tattoos and comments about women that you just wouldn't think would work with a Democratic base, much less in a general election. But as you know, he does appear now to have the Democratic nomination in hand. And then Bernie Sanders was up there and, you know, endorsed him and basically said, you know, that Susan Collins, the Republican, is a corrupt politician. She sold us out. You know, and it looks like we're in a moment of populism in the U.S. where anybody that says they're a rebel has tremendous appeal.

0: out on the water, it means everything to me. Watching him and taking in the blue waves, the sea breeze, the blurry horizon.
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9: People have started using AI for all sorts of things, but I cannot think of an area where the stakes are higher than your health. First of all, I'll tell you this. I know doctors who have cracked some seemingly impossible cases with the help of AI, so it can be a powerful tool. But AI can also hallucinate, provide bad advice, and be just as confident when it does that. If you do decide to plug any personal medical information into one of these chatbots, you should know that while the companies that created them have robust privacy protections in place, they are not bound by HIPAA, like your healthcare provider is. Whatever the advice presented to you, take it with a degree of healthy skepticism. Always get a second opinion. And remember, if you ever experience concerning symptoms, skip the AI consult and head straight to the ER. I'm Dr. Sanjay Gupta, helping you live a better life.
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3: Oil is going to come tumbling down. There's so much oil. We have 1,600 ships in the Strait that are loaded up with oil that are going to be coming out very soon. So we'll have to see.
4: Well, despite President Trump's optimism about the near future, gasoline prices surging as tensions with Iran impact the energy markets. Joining us, Kevin Book, Managing Director for Clearview Energy Partners. All right, Kevin, let's break this down. Where we are is a fluctuating situation, but as you look at it right now, where do you see prices?
5: Well, we haven't solved the problems in the Strait. We're not getting more supply. That means we have to answer on the demand side, which is using less everywhere. That's happening. That's starting to happen, but not fast enough that prices will be falling. So expect more prices going up as the summer wears on.
4: I get all the emails. We've talked about it before, but we are producing as a country a lot of oil, natural gas. And we hear about how we're the biggest producer and exporter. Why do we get affected by all that's happening over there?
5: Because oil goes in and comes out. We are net exporters of energy, but we're importing at the same time. We're connected to the world. Our refiners use a different grade of oil than the one that we export a lot of. And as a result, we're still connected to that global system when it's short.
4: So we get affected by that global price.
5: We do.
4: All right. U.S. draws down record volumes of crude oil from stocks. This is the EIA report. The United States withdrew 17.8 million barrels of crude oil from its inventories, the highest on record. Countries stock of oil fell to 819.2 million barrels as of May 15th, the lowest in 11 months. What's the upshot there?
5: Well, what that means is that we're supplying the world. So one of the reasons that prices aren't going higher everywhere else is partly because those ships the president mentions are in fact coming to the U.S. Now, those stocks that are getting drawn down also include the Strategic Petroleum Reserve. So you want to look at that number in context. We were already planning to draw 172 million barrels out of that Strategic Reserve, and that is a big part of what went out last week.
4: The prices are roughly in line from 4 years ago, the Ukraine war, right?
5: Well, we're at that point. So if you go back to this day in 2022, on a nominal basis, the gasoline price on a national average is about the same. That's actually lower because there's been some inflation since then. So if we talk about real prices adjusted for inflation, then what you've actually got is a price a little bit below. But most people don't correct for inflation in their mind.
4: The Russian sanctions, we've lifted some of them, and now Europe is doing the same, and that's a signal that things are getting tight.
5: Yeah, and it's very important when you look at the UK, which recently relaxed their Russia sanctions on Russian oil that's refined in third countries. And the relaxation was for diesel and jet fuel, what are called middle distillates, the middle of the barrel when it's refined. This is the stuff that moves freight. Consumers feel pain at the pump, but freight movers feel pain at the port. When you're loading trucks, when you're unloading planes, this matters.
4: And jet fuel prices in Europe, that'll be the early indicator.
5: That's one of the very early indicators, absolutely.
4: Finally, UAE saying that they are having some success on this new pipeline, Fujairah, a port that sits on the Gulf of Oman just beyond Hormuz, expected to become operational in early 27. As you take a look at a map, essentially it short circuits the Strait of Hormuz. Positive development? They say it's 50% done.
5: Yeah, well, they've already got an existing pipeline that's moving 1.8 million barrels per day to Fujairah right now. And what they want to do is expand the routes. So this is one of the things that importers are looking to diversify their sources and their routes, but so are exporters. If you're facing a choke point in the world right now, you're thinking about how do you get around it, and they are.
4: So when the president says it's going to tumble down once we get this thing wrapped up, is it going to take a little time to tumble?
5: Well, tumble is a term that I think leaves some room for interpretation. Down? Yeah, I don't think there's any question about that. Tumbling, particularly if we go longer, it's going to take a long time to restock the inventories we've drawn down. We're talking months.
4: Okay. Kevin, not optimistic, but good to have you.
5: Great to be here. Thanks, Brent.
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3: Stevens, President Trump is reportedly demanding some changes to the latest peace proposal reached by U.S. and Iranian negotiators. This as White House officials are warning Iran.
4: If President Trump agrees to this deal, I would tell the Iranian leaders right now, he will enforce it, and both military and economically.
3: Treasury Secretary Scott Bessent on Fox's Sunday Morning Futures. New Jersey's governor, meantime, asking for changes from the feds after more anti-ICE protests in Newark.
5: Restore visitation for families. Provide appropriate care and medical for all detainees, especially the most vulnerable. Give detainees a meaningful chance to review their cases. Stop pressuring them into signing deportation documents.
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6: My name is Sean, and I am the dean at St. Michael's Episcopal Cathedral in Boise, where we love summer, and we know that you love it too. 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Come celebrate at the corner of 8th and State. We would love to meet you.
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13: We've talked a lot about measles over the past year, but mumps has largely flown under the radar, even though it's been making a bit of a comeback as well. That's because fewer people are getting the MMR vaccine, which stands for measles, mumps, and rubella. The vaccine's been around for decades. It is effective. It is safe. What makes mumps outbreaks difficult to contain is that symptoms usually don't appear for 2 to 3 weeks after someone's been exposed. And that can make it hard to pin down where that exposure took place. And someone who is infected can transmit the virus to someone else before they are symptomatic. If you get sick, which could manifest like a run-of-the-mill respiratory virus or the telltale swelling of your cheeks and jaw, all you can really do at that point is to treat the symptoms and also isolate yourself so you don't infect anyone else. I'm Dr. Sanjay Gupta, helping you live a better life.
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22: This has been years of work in the making to find a path that improves accessibility on housing for the American people and affordability.
23: To quote Chairman Hill, this is how Congress is supposed to work, unquote. I cannot agree more. The underlying concept updating federal housing programs is a matter, really, of common sense.
24: Well, in tonight's Common Ground segment, the bipartisan effort to tackle housing reform. Joining us, two members of the House Financial Services Committee, Republican Chairman French Hill of Arkansas and Democrat Congressman Emanuel Cleaver of Missouri. Gentlemen, thanks for being here. This bill passed 396-13. That's a big vote, a bipartisan vote. This bill looks like the 21st Century Road to Housing Act, streamline housing development, improve affordability, encourage new construction, update HUD programs, eliminate regulatory barriers, restore community banking provisions. Mr. Chairman, it seems like it's a consensus in the House with that kind of vote, but it still goes back to the Senate and faces something over there.
25: Right. Well, Brett, first, thanks for having us. This is Washington at its best. This is the American people seeing Washington work together for their betterment, for a more affordable, more accessible housing product across the country. But this is a joint bicameral process. Tim Scott, the chairman of the Senate Banking Committee, his ranking member, Elizabeth Warren of Massachusetts, they also have a passion for getting a housing bill. And the question is, can we find a housing bill that has bipartisan and bicameral support that President Trump can sign into law? Emanuel and I believe that bill is the one we just passed, which is the Senate bill amended by the House. 396 members of the House voted for it. That's an overwhelming number. And President Trump says that if the Senate passes it, he'll sign it into law.
24: What's the big difference? Like, what's their problem?
25: Well, it doesn't have everything everybody wants in it. We had to sacrifice. I had to give up some things that were in the House bill. Maxine Waters, who's our ranking member in the House, we worked together to find a place where we could both be satisfied, but not perfectly satisfied. And
24: which
25: that's called legislating.
24: Art of compromise. Congressman Cleaver, you look at the housing market, median sale price, $417,000. 30-year fixed mortgage, 6.51. The supply gap, 4 million homes supply gap. The cost of living in our newest poll is the biggest thing, top economic issue for voters. So as you look at this bill, those are some of the stats that you're focused on.
23: Absolutely. Let me just say, it's been a great joy for me to have a chance to work with French Hill, Mike Flood of Nebraska. It's been fun. And we didn't come into this thing trying to fight each other. We came in looking for solutions, and we did get them, and I think that's what the American public wants. I think it went into this situation realizing that the cost of housing is rising almost by the minute, and we also know that if we're not careful and we don't make some adjustments, it's going to be out of reach for millions and millions and millions of Americans. So what we've done, we've even opened up a new door. Manufactured housing in days gone by was kind of looked down upon as trashy housing. Well, we made some adjustments in what HUD would require in terms of housing development. Why would we need a chassis to move a house from the factory to the site and then force the site to use the chassis on the foundation? It didn't make sense. That alone reduces the cost of affordable housing, manufactured housing, 30%. So we think we've done some big, big things.
24: You know, in this environment, it's, you know, politically divided. Sometimes, Congressman Cleaver, that if something that President Trump really wants, Democrats, some of them, say, we can't do that. This seems like the president's signing on, saying, I'll sign that bill, and this is a bipartisan effort that you're really proud of.
23: I am. I'm proud of it. I will say it anywhere on the top of any mountain. I am proud, and I am especially proud of the way that we handled this. In other words, we didn't get what we wanted. I mean, I don't know anybody who said, I got everything I wanted. And if they said that, they're lying. We all democracy demands debate and dialogue. And that's what we've had. Mike Flood and I started almost at the front part of the year, sitting down at dinner first and then talking about things we had in common. And lo and behold, we both realized, we're Midwesterners, that we had a chance to do something big, and the chairman allowed us to move.
24: Lift the curtain a little bit. Is that how it happens? The dinner, they start talking about?
25: Mike Flood of Lincoln, Nebraska. This guy from Missouri worked together, produced a product that was bipartisan. Maxine Waters and I were their partners to get that done in the House. It's a center-right bill that attracted people from both sides of the aisle. And let me tell you, President Trump wins in this bill as well. He spoke to the American people in the State of the Union and said that he wanted to not have institutional investors trying to outbid moms and dads for cash to buy a single-family house. That provision is in this bill in a way that meets the president's goal but does not cut back on the ability to fund housing, increase housing stock. This bill, as amended by the House, will produce more housing at a more affordable price and more accessible for more Americans across the country. Emanuel's point about the chassis on a manufactured home, you know whose idea that was? President Reagan's. 40 years ago, we tried to amend the HUD building code in 1982 to do exactly that. And today, thanks to Cleaver and Flood's leadership, we're going to do it. Now it's going to be signed into law.
24: This is a big bipartisan effort. We'll see what happens in the Senate with Senator Scott and Senator Warren. Last thing quickly, Congressman Cleaver, there's things that you obviously two disagree on, but you think that this is maybe a blueprint for other ideas that you can work together with?
23: Well, I would like to think that people observing what we were doing and how we were doing it and would take stock of this and say, you know, maybe we can work together. The American public, conservative, liberals, vegetarians, meat eaters, I mean, people don't want fighting and clawing at one another. They want us to come to Washington and work for them and their betterment. And this is an example of what we can do when we just do what's right.
24: Well, we thank you for making the time up here. Thanks a lot.
0: We'll be back with more right after this.
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15: 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As AI transforms how work gets done, a new IBM CEO study finds success will depend on how quickly organizations redesign their workforce. CEOs agree, people are the priority. 83% of CEOs say AI success depends more on people's adoption than the technology. But many organizations are still struggling to redesign roles, build new skills, and rethink how teams collaborate. This gap is already showing up in the workplace. CEOs say only 25% of employees are using AI as part of their jobs, even though 86% believe their workforce have the skills to collaborate with AI. Looking ahead, CEOs expect the impact on jobs to accelerate. By 2028, 29% of employees may need reskilling for different roles, while 59% will likely require upskilling to perform their current roles more effectively. The findings suggest the real challenge isn't just adopting AI, it's aligning jobs, skills, and ways of working with the speed of AI transformation. To learn more, visit ibm.com/IBV.
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24: Hugh, thanks for doing this.
11: Oh, my pleasure being here, Bret.
24: You know, I've got this book that I'm working on, and it ties into the 250th celebration birthday of America, July 4, 2026, events across the country. You know, you've got American greatness on display, but in a larger sense, it's also going to be on trial. You know, the case for America, a time to make the case why America is an amazing place. And so I'm going to explore that and talk to a bunch of people, as well as use some of my past research on different presidents. You write a lot about America, virtues, American character. How do you see the case for America, considering all that you've studied and written about?
11: I love your project, and In Common Ground is a great project to do for our 250th. The case is the same case that's been there since 1776, which is self-rule is the best kind of rule, and that choosing our own leaders at regular intervals and the rule of law is the best that's ever been devised. I've been teaching con law for 28 years now, and I always marvel at how the students get excited over the course of a year, which is a pretty boring course. Con law is a pretty boring course. A lot of black letter law, a lot of cases to memorize. But they get pretty excited to see that it actually works. And it was devised by, you know, 50 god people in a room in Philadelphia over 4.5 months in 1787. Of course, the war was fought 1775 through 1782 with our declaration in 1776. But it's an amazing experiment that has worked out for 250 years. That's not nothing. It's not as long as Sparta, but it's not nothing. So they had a pretty good set of ideas in Philadelphia in 1787.
24: You know, what do you see as the primary values that Americans hold, if kind of writ large?
11: Freedom. the ability that you and I have and anyone watching this has to get up and leave whatever they're doing, wherever they are, and go anywhere else they want in this country and start over or put their peg in the ground and say, here I'm going to stay and here. So we have no limits put on what we may do, provided we abide by the law. And I think we like that. I think we like the idea of just being free to raise our own families in our own way, to have those kids go off and do whatever they want to do, whenever they want to do it. And no matter, you know, I've lived in Ohio and Massachusetts and Michigan and California and Virginia and D.C. and New York. I love being an American because I can go all those places. I'm 69, so most of our viewers don't have that many opportunities yet, but they will by the end. They'll go wherever they want to go and do whatever they want to do. If they work hard, they'll be successful at it.
9: Do you see that American value of freedom is sometimes on trial or tested in recent years?
11: Yes, because some people genuinely feel that the opportunity I just discussed is not available to them. And indeed, it's pretty tough on kids who, for example, I usually do a fundraiser a year for Angel Tree Prison Fellowship. It's pretty tough for a kid with one or two parents in prison to feel like they've got opportunities galore. The reality is they do, but it's very difficult to see if you're 12 or you're 10 and you're in straitened circumstances. It's also sometimes very difficult to see if you're in a group that's not majoritarian in whatever community you're in. If you're a minority in whatever community you're in, you're pretty difficult to see which way through. When you run into hate, like our Jewish students saw at Columbia over the last year and a half, they wonder about the American promise of freedom if they can't walk on their campus all the way across the country. UCLA campus was closed down for Jewish students for a lot of 2024. So, yeah, I can see where people run into barriers, but the reality is if you push hard enough, you get through them. And I think we all value that. At least we ought to all value that.
9: You know, several of our founding fathers spoke often about values and morality. In what ways do you think a core morality is infused in the founding of our country?
11: I do think we are a fundamentally theist society. Now, we're very pluralistic, and I did a show for PBS in 1996 on the varieties of religious experience in America. So 30 years ago, it's gotten more since then. And we all value that, but we are fundamentally theist, meaning that we fundamentally agree that there's a natural law and we know what's right from wrong. And when we see someone go off and do something horrific like the shooting, we're talking a couple of days after a 19-year-old ambushed firefighters in Idaho. And that's so senseless and so crazy, most people recoil. But that's the outlier. Most of the time, 330 million Americans go through their day being perfectly wonderful human beings, regardless of what they think about each other. They're courteous and kind. Generally, I think it's a very good society in which to live. And I say that coming out of small town Ohio, it might be a Midwesterner's rose-colored glasses, but I think it's true.
9: I mean, has the expression of those values diminished over time?
11: They're becoming quieter. I don't think they've diminished. I think most people, there was a Supreme Court decision, Mahmoud versus Taylor, where the Montgomery County Public School Board was told to stop using books that challenged the fundamental theological beliefs of parents. And it was a 6-3 decision. And the number of parents who lined up were across the religious spectrum, from Orthodox Islamic parents to Orthodox Roman Catholic parents, Orthodox Jewish parents. They all want their theism left alone. And I do believe that that is generally still, we accommodate people's religious beliefs. And I think that's probably the cornerstone of American tolerance, is to get along with everyone regardless of what they believe about infinity.
9: Yeah. So what do you think are the best examples of American values in our country?
11: Lincoln. Steve Inskeep, who I know you know, we don't agree on much, but we both love Lincoln. He wrote a new book last year called Differ We Must. And Lincoln was so thoroughly American, so thoroughly Midwesterner, and also so thoroughly open to resolving any problem short of war. But when he went to war, he doggone intended to win it. You've written books on Teddy Roosevelt, on George Washington. You know that we get these amazing patriots, but I think Lincoln is by far the greatest American. I know he's not the founding father of the country, but holding it together through those long periods of trial with that sense of humor and humility, I think he's the greatest person we can hold on.
9: For you personally, do you have a moment in your life that kind of best exemplifies your thought that, wow, this is the greatest place on earth?
11: It's not a moment so much as it's a period of time. When I was in college, I had two roommates. One became Bill Clinton's deputy chief of staff and director of the Peace Corps, a fellow named Mark Guerin. The other, Dan Poneman, became President Obama's deputy secretary of energy after working for H.W. Bush and Bill Clinton on the National Security Council. We three never agreed on anything, but they're my closest friends. And it's because shared experience, being the same age, same culture, it's a bit concerning to me that people don't have those cross-political friendships that used to be routine, not just in D.C., but across the United States. The segregation of people's friendships by politics is a very bad turn. I'm also hoping it's a passing one, like 1968 to 72.
9: I mean, it's siloed a little bit. I mean, I did an interview with the New Yorker, and it was quite something. You know, I walked in the studio, and David Remnick said, "Who knew?" You know, the Fox guy in the New Yorker studio. But you're right, it is.
11: It's not. How did that go? Remnick is a very fine writer, and yeah, I've been profiled by the New Yorker, and they're very fair. So I wonder how you thought it went.
9: It went very fair, and I think if you listen to the podcast, it's, you know, we talk about all things, and obviously there's an obsession on the left about Fox, but I also, you know, kind of talk about common ground, talk about all the things that the big interviews and that sort of thing. But he was very fair, and we had a great conversation. And I think overall, that was kind of breaking the silo. But to your point, we are in America a little bit siloed.
11: It is. In fact, I think one of the things that you're doing with Special Report and maybe with Common Ground is breaking that a little bit. And I like Ro Khanna, because Ro Khanna will come on my radio program whenever I ask him to come on. I really like Democrats who will cross the Great Barrier. And, you know, it's not like a fencing match to the death. It's simply a conversation among people of different viewpoints. And we used to do that rather routinely. And I think you might be the last outpost where that happens on a regular basis.
9: Hopefully not. Hopefully there'll be more. Last thing, what do you think we as a country could do to strengthen American values?
11: This is easy for me. Go back to 7th and 8th grade civics. Put it back into the curriculum. There's a wonderful book by Wilfred McClay called Land of Hope, which I think is the best single book on American history. Make that the core curriculum. It's warts and all. As he says, he's objective. He's not neutral, but he's objective about what we've gotten wrong, what we've gotten right in the country. And really pour ourselves into civics as opposed to ideology, into the basic civic, you know, whether it's only a bill, that old cartoon from Schoolhouse Rock. I'd like to get back to some basics about how much we have in common, not what we have to fight over.
9: You, I appreciate the time. Thank you.
11: Good to see you, Brett.
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17: Reported doubts. I'm Paul Stevens, Fox News. President Trump is reportedly not satisfied with the latest peace proposal between the U.S. and Iran.
18: Reports indicate President Trump is holding the line in negotiations with Iran, pushing for several amendments to the proposed deal during a meeting late last week in the Situation Room. President Trump spoke with Fox News over the weekend, indicating the United States is very close to a good deal.
19: Slowly but surely, we're getting, I think, what we want. And if we don't get what we want, we're going to end it a different way.
18: President Trump making clear that the military option remains on the table if Iran doesn't sign his deal. Secretary of War Pete Hegseth traveled to Singapore, where he echoed President Trump's desire to reach an agreement with Iran.
17: Fox's Trey Yingston, Tel Aviv. The current deal on the table would reportedly reopen the Strait of Hormuz without any tolls and extend the ceasefire for 60 days for more talks about Iran's nuclear program. The director of the National Economic Council says lower fuel prices are coming because of U.S. efforts to end the fighting in Iran.
20: As negotiations continue with Iran, Kevin Hassett said more ships are starting to get through the Strait of Hormuz and reach oil refining nations that had to shut down, causing high jet fuel and diesel costs. On Fox News Sunday, Hassett said that caused U.S. refineries to shift.
22: They changed what they refine and refined less gasoline and more of the other stuff, which was so costly. As soon as the oil lands in Asia, then we expect those prices to reverse and gasoline production in the U.S. to go up.
20: A recent Fox News poll listed the cost of living as the biggest economic issue for nearly 6 in 10 Americans. Grinnell Scott, Fox News.
17: Israeli troops capturing a strategic mountaintop with a crusader-built castle in northern Lebanon and the deepest incursion into that country in more than a quarter century. 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
26: How did I lose weight? And I did lean right here. I did. I love this stuff. 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
14: Aye.
17: protests still continuing outside an ICE facility in New Jersey, where protesters say detainees are holding a hunger strike over some poor living conditions.
0: State officials say protesters started breaching into the zone set up for law enforcement, pressing up against those police barricades and shields. Police had to disperse the crowd using tear gas and flashbang grenades. Authorities accused some people of starting a fire on the streets. The New Jersey Attorney General's office says some protesters Saturday evening also refused to follow orders to make way for cars driving employees out of Delaney Hall. They say most people gathered outside complied with the state police's request to clear a pathway. A limited number did not comply and took dangerous actions, including deploying fireworks and throwing gas canisters at law enforcement.
17: And that's Fox's Madeline Rivera. Newark officials have imposed a curfew in the area surrounding Delaney Hall. There's an app now available for parents to manage their child's Trump account.
1: Treasury Secretary Scott Bessent says Trump accounts are the most important government benefit for young people since the GI Bill, announcing an app now available on Google and Apple platforms for parents to manage the investment accounts. Parents can begin contributing to the accounts beginning on July 4th, and for children born between 2025 and 2028, the federal government is contributing a one-time $1,000 seed investment. Any adult can contribute as much as $5,000 a year. State and local governments and nonprofit organizations can also make contributions. As of last week, nearly 6 million accounts had been created. At the White House, Jared Halpern, Fox News.
17: Organizers announcing Saturday that President Trump will now likely head a celebration of America's 250th anniversary called the Great American State Fair. It's expected to start June 25th on the National Mall in D.C. I'm Paul Stevens. This is Fox News.
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15: 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No comment yet from Russia.
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1: Welcome to the Jason in the House podcast. I happen to be Jason Chaffetz, so you're in the right place. Thank you so much. I really appreciate your time, but I think you're going to have fun with this. There's a reason to listen because we got good, interesting guests from all kinds of walks of life, and interesting to hear their stories and how they had have had success along the way. Some of them are political superstars. Some of them are sports superstars. Some of them are actors, comedians. This time we have something a little bit different from the stage. We have an eight-time Tony Award winner, Phil Kenny. Phil is probably not a household word, but in our household he is because we happen to know Phil, and it is amazing the success that he has. He has new Broadway, hopefully Broadway production coming up. But he's done so many and had so much success on the stage. It's just a little different. And I look forward to having that discussion with him, talking about what it takes to succeed at the biggest of the big, that is on Broadway, because not many people get to do it and get to that level. Can write, sing, act, put it all together, but Phil Kenny can. And so I thought it'd be interesting to have that discussion with him, and I look forward to doing that. But I want to talk about the stupid, because you know what? There's always somebody doing something stupid somewhere. All right, we're going to kick things off here and go to Hoodline, hoodline.com. Melbourne tourists, plural, arrested over alligator on car roof. Well, that can get anybody's attention. A Central Florida sightseeing run veered straight into handcuffs over the weekend after officials say two tourists strapped a dead alligator on the roof of their car and hauled it across multiple communities. It was all over the place. The men told the officers they were planning to take the animal to a taxidermist, then later threw a sheet over it after learning that keeping an alligator in Florida is illegal. Whoops. I'm sorry, stupid. That was not a good idea. Not a good idea to put a dead gator on top of your car. First point. Second thing is maybe know that, yeah, you can't just go out there and do that. That's just kind of stupid. All right, this next one, we actually saw this on YouTube. And man wanted after robbery turns himself in. The suspect, according to WHNT News 19, this is kind of bad because evidently he had to turn himself in because the person had to get arrested because, well, the allegation is, well, he left his identification at the scene of the crime. That maybe wasn't a good idea. I think if you're going to engage in a robbery, maybe you should not leave your ID that says, hey, I'm the person that did this. Shocking how that works, how you can get found doing things. All right, and the last one is coming from Zamin. I don't really normally look at Zamin, Zamin.com or .uz, but this one caught our attention. In Japan, coffin-lying meditation is becoming popular. Yikes, I don't know what the definition of popular is. We like Japan. It's like one of my favorite places to go visit, but evidently, according to them, in Japan, there's an unusual relaxation method that surprises people, and it's quickly becoming a trend. So they go inside coffins to meditate, think deeply about life, relieve emotional stress, and recompose themselves. Well, this was reported also in the New York Post. It's called coffin lying. Aye, aye, aye, folks. There's lots of ways to rest and relax. Think of beaches. Think of a nice couch with your feet up, ball game on, or whatever, you know, classical music. I don't know what it is to make you relax. But doing it in a coffin? That's not relaxing. That sounds crazy to me. In fact, it sounds downright stupid.
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4: This report is sponsored by IBM. As AI transforms how work gets done, a new IBM CEO study finds success will depend on how quickly organizations redesign their workforce. CEOs agree people are the priority. 83% of CEOs say AI success depends more on people's adoption than the technology. But many organizations are still struggling to redesign roles, build new skills, and rethink how teams collaborate. This gap is already showing up in the workplace. CEOs say only 25% of employees are using AI as part of their jobs, even though 86% believe their workforce have the skills to collaborate with AI. Looking ahead, CEOs expect the impact on jobs to accelerate. By 2028, 29% of employees may need reskilling for different roles, while 59% will likely require upskilling to perform their current roles more effectively. The findings suggest the real challenge isn't just adopting AI, it's aligning jobs, skills, and ways of working with the speed of AI transformation. To learn more, visit ibm.com/IBV.
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14: Colleague of mine was telling me the other day about how their Instagram feed is filled with videos, most of them kind of funny, about how grandparents and friends tend to bulldoze new parents out of the way to get to see their baby. As a dad of three daughters, I know how life really does become all about them the moment those kids are born. But I also know parents are still people, too, who need their own attention beyond being mom or dad. And moms, in particular in those early years, can feel especially invisible in the eyes of other people. So what can you do to stop contributing to what is known as maternal invisibility? Women we spoke to said these two things were the most helpful. When people stopped to ask how they could best support them, number one, or when they took the initiative to handle certain tasks that obviously needed to be done. I'm Dr. Sanjay Gupta, helping you live a better life.
0: It's Jason in the house.
1: All right, time to move on because you know what? We actually have a really good guest. But let's bring on Phil Kinney and talk about how in the world you go out and win 8 Tony Awards and what's coming up in the future because the guy knows what he's doing. Well, Phil Kenny, thanks so much for joining us.
15: It's my pleasure.
1: You are an incredibly accomplished person in the world of theater and Broadway and everything else. You're amazing what you've been able to accomplish. But you're also a friend and a neighbor. I mean, I see you packing those kids into that van, and then I just think, wait, this is an 8-time Tony Award-winning producer, and and people wouldn't believe it. Like, just getting those kids in the car is a task unto itself.
15: It is.
1: Well, they're older
15: it's
1: now,
15: a lot of
1: to
15: fun.
1: Be fair. They're older
15: yes.
1: now.
15: Things get a little easier as they get older.
1: Yeah, but, you know, as I also said at the beginning of the podcast, we have all kinds of people that have been on the show. A lot of politicians, right? A lot of sports people, some comedians, some actors. But I've never had somebody talk us through the success that you've had and what it's like on Broadway, because theater is important. I believe in the arts. I think that arts are important in a community, in a society, and that, and boy, you have been at the top of your game. So congratulations.
15: You know, sometimes I just feel like I'm just a big super fan who's found a way to enjoy it on a new level. So, you know, I started off in high school just loving theater and, you know, just found a way to make it into a career and couldn't be happier. I just feel so blessed.
1: Well, I mean, the list of credits that you have here is pretty amazing. You can go to BroadwayAlliance.org or just type in Phil Kenny, K-E-N-N-Y, not E-Y. If you see E-Y, you're going to see somebody who passed away. That's not him. This is Phil Kenny. I want to talk through, first of all, let's talk about the production that you have coming up, because I talked to you the other day and the enthusiasm in your voice and your eyes, you were just so giddy about it. And something you've worked on for some time. Let's talk about that. Then we're going to go back and talk about kind of how you got to where you're at, because I don't know. Last time I looked around my neighborhood, I didn't see any other Tony Award winners, let alone an 8-time Tony Award winner. So let's talk about the production that you have coming up.
15: Yeah, so we've got a show, myself, my team that's been producing 30 plus shows on Broadway. We've got a show, it's called Alice in Neverland. And, you know, we just think that this is something special. It's a sequel to Alice in Wonderland and a prequel to Peter Pan. And so it's basically, for all of our lives, we didn't realize that Alice in Wonderland and Peter Pan were actually part of a trilogy. And we're telling part two of that story. So it's a musical like Wicked. It's something for, you know, that's accessible to families, but also something that adults can go to and enjoy. And we've been working on this show. I'm actually one of the writers and producers of the show. We've been working on the show for about 11 years, which is not out of the ordinary for a Broadway production. A lot of people don't realize that. A show like, I think I heard Hadestown was something like 14 years. Hamilton was something like 8 years to get to Broadway. And of course, Hamilton, that was after Lin-Manuel.

0: did. And, you know, take a crack. And when they pass, we'll go on to number three and then we'll try number four. Well, number one and number two called us up and they were like, we got to get on a phone call with you. We got to take us. We have to have this show. And so both Seattle's Fifth Avenue Theater, who they did the pre-Broadway run of last year's best musical, Maybe Happy Ending, as well as Seattle's Fifth Avenue, are both going to be doing a production, which is actually kind of unheard of in the Broadway world. Usually there's one theater, if you're lucky, if you can find one of the 40 that wants to do the show. And of course, they're putting in their own investment into these shows. So anyway, that's a little bit of a preview of what's to come. That's going to be happening March of 27 in Atlanta, and then June of 27 in Seattle. And then we have an eye on bigger and, you know, big things to come right after that.
1: Let's go back to the idea, because Alice in Neverland, you gotta kind of get your arms around that, because you're like, okay, I've heard of both of these. Like, wait, how does this met? Like, where'd that idea come from? Like, where are we going with this, Phil?
0: Yeah, we wanted to create something that was new and different. And you know, there was part of us that was, you know, we love Wicked so much. I mean, my license plate says Defy Gravity. I mean, that's my specialty license plate. Love Wicked so much. And we're huge fans of Alan Menken and Disney and all of those things. And we wanted to have our little contribution, but not do what everyone else has done. You know, we could have made a musical called Hooked and have it be about, you know, Hook was the good guy all along, right? And, you know, we felt like this idea of a prequel sequel was something that no one has ever done before, and so we were really excited to pursue that. And the basic story is, we start off, this is 20 years after Alice went down the rabbit hole, and we find her and she's in a really tough life, you know, she's adulting and it's not going well, and she's remembering back to this time, and she, you know, she's thinking in her mind, maybe my happiest days are behind me. And I think that's something that a lot of people consider and think about.
1: Yeah,
0: and
1: they can relate to it, absolutely. Yeah.
0: And so she remembers this time as a kid, maybe kind of like if you and I went to Disneyland as a kid and we think back to her, maybe it was a Star Trek convention or whatever it was, right? You know, something that we look back and we go, man, that was so fun. And I'm here trying to be an adult and it's not going very well. And she has an opportunity that she thinks she has an opportunity to actually go back to Wonderland. And so she takes it, but it doesn't take her to Wonderland. It actually takes her to Neverland. And this is pre-Captain Hook getting his hand cut off. You know, there's still, you know, a lot more fairies on the island than Tinkerbell and a lot of other fun things. And her presence in Neverland is actually what leads to Hook getting his hand cut off, Peter Pan hating Hook, all these different things. And a little bit like Wicked, some of the characters we think are bad guys are actually maybe not as bad as we thought, and some of the good guys maybe not as good as we thought. And so we do some of that as well.
1: All right, so these are really creative ideas. And I think what I really like about what you've done, like, tell us a little bit more also about the one that's on Broadway that you said, oh, Jason, you go to New York, you really got to go see this show.
0: You know, Maybe Happy Ending actually wasn't one of mine. And so that's actually just to show you that when I recommend a show, it's not, you know, not because I'm behind it. It's one that Maybe Happy Ending is one I wish I had been a part of and had actually considered it at one time. I just had no clue it was going to be as good as it really is. I love that show. It doesn't sound like the type of show that people might like just based off the summary. It's about a couple of robots that are outdated helper robots. And there's a bit of a love story that goes on in there. I won't ruin anything for you. But, you know, it's just a beautiful story. So that's actually not one of mine that's currently running on Broadway. I do have, you know, my most successful show that I've been a co-producer on was Hadestown, which has been running for 6 years, I think, now. Maybe it's seven.
1: Well,
0: And has just
1: my wife loves it. And I have not seen it. But my wife, Julie, just
0: you gotta see it.
1: About it. She's seen it, I think, twice.
0: It is so good. And so I'm a producer, one of the producers on that show. Moulin Rouge, and Juliet, those are all running on Broadway right now. We just produced two shows on Broadway this season. Both of them actually, just from a business point of view, recoup their investments. So we're two for two for this season. And so, yeah, we got a lot of fun things going on.
1: All right, let's go back here for a second, because you got obviously a lot of creativity going on in that mind. Let's go back to, you know, growing up. Where'd you grow up? What was life like as a little kid? Because, you know, I was out there throwing dirt clods and trying to blow up army men, and maybe not the most creative thing, but it was fun. And, you know, I got involved in athletics, but not everybody did that. So

0: Were you throwing dirt clods and blowing up army men, or what were you doing when you were a little kid?
1: I was doing all of those things too. I love that, and I have that enjoyment of things like sports and other things. And so I definitely am not just a theater guy. And really, my theater passion. I grew up in a family with a dad who was a musician, on the side, and loved to sing and play guitar. And so I quickly took to piano and guitar and singing and all of that. And when I grew up in Omaha, Nebraska, and when I turned 15 and I was this girl crazy boy who wanted to find the next girl to date, and I was kind of a nerd at the time, I thought, maybe my best bet is going and joining a drama class where there's the ratio is in my favor. And so that's really how it all began. I mean, the year before that, my freshman year, I had no idea what Fiddler on the Roof was. I really didn't know very much about musical, so this really was the beginning for me. And so I went, I was a sophomore, I started taking drama, and I really just came into my own in that world. And
0: sorry to interrupt, but when you say getting into drama, by acting and singing, or was it the production side of it, or were you
1: that was much
0: on
1: later.
0: Everything
1: No, I just got in and I started doing, just your basic drama class, and, where you're doing acting and learning how to be an actor. And by the time I was a senior, I was the lead in the school musical, and went on to my freshman year of college, was the lead in the musical there. I initially just got into it as an actor, although early on when I was in high school, another student wrote a play that was performed, and I immediately knew that writing was the thing I wanted to do. As much as I enjoyed and I felt like I was, adequate at being an actor, I didn't really find as much joy as everybody else did at getting the applause and being the face up there. I thought what would be so much cooler is if someone was saying the lines that I wrote. I don't have to be up on the stage, I don't have to take the bow, but man, if someone was singing one of my songs, I mean, how cool would that be? So I ended up writing a play for my high school, and they performed it, and then went on after that into college and thought, I think this is what I want to do, is I want to write Broadway musicals. And so anyway, it wasn't until quite a few years later that I started getting on into the production and the business side of it.
0: Can I just tell you that when I was in high school, I never contemplated writing a play, let alone a musical. And the idea that you could do that and would do that and did do that in high school is quite amazing, because these are not short stories. These things, these plays, these musicals go on, I don't know how long Alice in Neverland is, but there's a lot to it. And it's not just the writing, right? It's where's everybody gonna, I mean, the direction, how do you incorporate all that? Like, can you just see it? Like, okay, in a movie, you think you got a lot more latitude, right? But in theater, you got limitations with sets, and you can do graphics and lighting and all that, but today's movie world is so AI driven, right? And computer graphics, but do you like see it in advance? Like, what is that writing process like?
1: There's a little bit of a mix of, some vision as a writer, but sometimes we encounter things like, we need a giant crocodile on the stage, and we're writing that. We know it has to happen. We know Captain Hook's hand's going to get cut off and fed to a crocodile. And my co-writer, I have a co-writer on Alice in Neverland, Reston Williams. He's actually one of the Blue Men, a Blue Man Group guy.
0: Oh, really?
1: And, so he and I will be talking about it, and we're like, how are we going to do that? And then we'll say, that's not for us to figure out, That's why we have a director.
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4: News. I'm Carmen Roberts. President Trump says time is on his side in securing a deal with Iran. He told Fox News over the weekend the U.S. is very close to a good deal.
5: Slowly but surely, we're getting, I think, what we want. And if we don't get what we want, we're going to end it a different way.
6: President Trump making clear that the military option remains on the table if Iran doesn't sign his deal.
4: Fox's Trey Yingston, Tel Aviv. 61 candidates are on the ballot for California governor, with Tuesday's primary to decide which two, regardless of party, will move on to the general election in November.
7: Polls have shown former State Attorney General Javier Becerra, a Democrat, leading the pack. Fellow Democrat billionaire Tom Steyer and Republican Steve Hilton are within the top three.
4: Fox's Madeline Rivera. America's listening to Fox News.
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14: A colleague of mine was telling me the other day about how their Instagram feed is filled with videos, most of them kind of funny, about how grandparents and friends tend to bulldoze new parents out of the way to get to see their baby. Now, as a dad of three daughters, I know how life really does become all about them the moment those kids are born. But I also know parents are still people, too, who need their own attention beyond being mom or dad. And moms, in particular in those early years, can feel especially invisible in the eyes of other people. So what can you do to stop contributing to what is known as maternal invisibility? Women we spoke to said these two things were the most helpful. When people stopped to ask how they could best support them, number one, or when they took the initiative to handle certain tasks that obviously needed to be done. I'm Dr. Sanjay Gupta, helping you live a better life.
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1: When you're writing the story and you have, okay, I got the outline, here's what we're going to do, you know, here's the premise, but then you say, ah, this really deserves a, and again, I'm so naive to this, Phil. you say, oh, we need a song in here, or, hey, it's been 10 minutes and we're a musical, so we need another song. I mean, how does that work?
2: You know, there are some, you know, I don't like to call them rules or formulas because, you know, anyone will tell you, oh, don't follow formulas. But, you know, it's good to know how everyone else has done it before you decide you're going to break the rules and do it some different way. Right. But there are some things, you know, I look at shows like Addams Family and Wicked. And, you know, if you look at a script of one of those, you're going to realize it about every four pages or so. It doesn't tend to go too much more than four pages of dialogue before a song starts up. And then you start figuring out, okay, well, I'm writing the scene. What is the song at the beginning? Is it kind of just establishing, hey, now we're in a forest, you know, that's not the song, but right. You know, we're just establishing where we are, or is it the two characters are fighting with one another, or maybe they're falling in love, and you know, and typically the way musical theater works is when the emotions are so strong, you know, we're speaking to each other, the emotions are so strong, we can't even say the words anymore, we have to sing the words, and so typically these songs are coming in a moment where it's expressing some emotion bigger than words can allow, and so that's kind of what we're thinking about, is we're not just randomly, okay, well, when we went four pages, we better stop and like sing a song about trees or something. You know, there is outlining and a skill and a craft to all of that.
1: Now, can you hear it and see it in your head, or do you just like crank this out, or sometimes it takes months to like, all right, this song is just not coming together, or do you your wife is also she's also won a Tony Award, right?
2: She's won multiple. Yeah, she's super talented.
1: She's super talented. I mean, and your kids, oh my gosh, going to YouTube, you find your kids out there, you know, doing stuff like at the Lone Peak High School graduation. That was brilliant, you know. But when you go out there, do you get the family together and say, all right, folks, you're Captain Hook, you're Alice, am I exaggerating here? Do you practice this?
2: We have readings where we'll get really talented, the best of the best actors that we know, our colleagues, our friends, sometimes are just professionals from Broadway that we don't know yet. And we'll have them act it all out after we've done kind of the sandbox, played in the sandbox here on our computers. And I'll sit here in my office and act out the scenes. I'll get away from my computer and I'm acting it like an actor and I'm crying and I'm like, do I feel that emotion right now? If I don't, maybe I need to rewrite it. I spent yesterday 6 hours on a single line of the show. 6 hours. And it wasn't until I landed on something and I started crying, I'm like, okay, I finally found it. It took me 6 hours. Other times I could write a whole scene in you know, 15 minutes. It just kind of varies. We have a song in the show that took us 6 months to write this song and we just cut it. Like after having been in the show
1: really?
2: For like 6 years, and it took us 6 months to write it, and it is a brilliant song. It's about mermaid. It's this mermaid number, and it's so smart. So anyway, this song, we've told ourselves that when the cast album comes out, this is going to have to be the one that we cut is going to have to be a bonus track on the album, because you know that was 6 months of our lives that we put into that song.
1: It's going somewhere. We're not just throwing that one away.
2: I hope someone gets to enjoy it.
1: All right, so okay, you do this in high school, then you replicate it, do it in college. Where'd you get your break? I mean, it's quite a leap. There's a lot of people, men, women, who really talented, but they can't seem to make that leap like you did. So what's the difference? How do you make the difference in the success you did? What kind of break did you get along the way?
2: Honestly, sometimes people ask me for advice and they say, well, hey, how can I do what you're doing? And sometimes I'm at a loss for words because I feel like it was a really unique path. I don't know that I would be here without having gone to law school. I ended up finding my wife back in a theater in Orem, Utah, married her. I thought I was going to be a music major and then realized, you know, boy, maybe I need a paycheck, especially if I want to have the seven kids that we ended up having. And so, you know, I just don't know that I would have met the right people had I not gone down all the individual paths that I went down. But I think a real hinge point in the inciting incident, I guess, of my story was, you know, I'm actually a fairly religious guy. And one day I was just driving down the road and I was praying and I'm like, God, why did you curse me? Because at the time I was working, you know, 80-hour weeks at a huge law firm in Los Angeles while trying to write the Broadway musicals that I wanted to write. And I was like, God, why did you curse me with this? I almost felt like Salieri. I'm like, why did you curse me with this undying passion to write Broadway musicals? Like, what am I supposed to do? Like, how am I supposed to do this? And I just got this really strong answer, a clear answer to me that I needed to invest in Broadway musicals. And I thought that was the strangest piece of financial advice, because to me, I thought investing in Broadway musicals is just donating to the arts, which I later learned to come know it isn't. You can actually make money and make lots of money if you find the right shows. But, you know, I just thought that's the strangest thing. But, you know, hey, it's coming from the divine. Let's look into it. And so I started researching it. And that's how Claire and I started down this path, this business path, as we started investing in Broadway shows. Just these, you know, for, you know, relatively smaller amounts, not massive amounts of money, but we started putting money into these shows. And when you invest in a Broadway musical, you get to go to the opening night party and the opening night, you know, red carpet, all that stuff.
1: Right.
2: And when we went there, we met all these other investors who invested these significant amounts of money into each of these shows that we were a part of. And this idea came to us, well, what if we started this club of a kind of like a country club, except I don't really like to play golf that much. I'm not great at it. I enjoy it. But, you know, what if there was a country club for Broadway investors? And so we started this group. It's called the 42nd Club. There's a website, 42nd.club. And it's 200, and now it's grown to 230 of these Broadway investors. And we invest in these shows at a level where we can, you know, we're coming in with a significant amount of kind of pooled funds that we get a seat at the producer's table, and we get to help, you know, be a part of some of the decision making and things like that. And so anyway, that's how it grew into what it has become, where we're now producing 5 to 7 shows a season. This season, we only did 2, but typically somewhere around 5 to 7 a season. And it was all kind of from this growth, you know, growth out of that idea. And then when the idea of Alice in Neverland came to me and my co-writer, we already had this pipeline. We knew all the people. We knew the producers. We knew the investors. We knew the, you know, what theaters you want to be a part of and how the whole process works. So, you know, it's one of those answers to prayer where I'm like, okay, well, God knows more than I would have known, because I would have had that really great Alice in Neverland idea and had no idea where to go with that.
1: That's interesting. That's really interesting. So I did not know about the law school component. What kind of law were you working on?
2: Yeah, so I attended the University of Chicago and then went to a law firm called Gibson, Dunn & Crutcher in Los Angeles.
1: Yeah.
2: And I started off early on, I thought, hey, I'm an actor. I'm going to be, you know, a litigator in front of a jury. But then as I started meeting litigators, I realized that they're rarely in front of a jury. They're usually doing research and writing, and I didn't want to do either of those.
1: Making a case
2: and arguing with some other lawyer who's being, you know, obnoxious. All of that sounded horrible. And so I started attaching myself to corporate attorneys and technology attorneys, and ended up finding this niche at Gibson Dunn as one of their top technology transactional attorneys, as well as M&A attorneys on tech deals. And then about 9 years ago or so, I broke off and started my own firm that's a technology boutique. I'm semi-retired from that. It mostly runs itself with my partners who are way smarter than I am, and they service our clients in the tech space. But yeah, that's the legal side of the story.
1: Talk to me a little bit, though, about where do you want to go next? I mean, you've produced, you've written. Is that just, I mean, it's obviously a lifelong passion. I guess you just want to keep doing more of it, right?
2: I do. I mean, my goal would be, I mean, obviously it would be a dream to see Alice in Neverland, a show that I've written, make it to the big stage, make it to Broadway and beyond, you know, licensing and national tours and all of that. And so definitely no hiding that would be my dream scenario with that show. I really love producing as well. I think writing and producing is so fun. Producing is a little bit like, you know, you can be kind of more the CEO, the business person who's helping to put together all the pieces and helping, you know, some writers who have a really great story, a really great idea, or really great music, helping them navigate the waters and get that product actually to the stage and to Broadway. So I love that too. So I don't know what's next. After Alice in Neverland, maybe it'll be in the next musical. I've got some other ideas in the hopper. Or maybe it's continuing on being a producer, or maybe it's just making Alice in Neverland my life's work and working on that as it, you know, potentially could go around the world. Who knows? I'm, you know, taking it one day at a time.
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0: Jason in the house.
1: Explain to me, and maybe there's not a difference, maybe it hasn't changed, but how is Broadway over the last, I don't know, couple decades that you've been looking at it, working at it, how's the audience changed? How has Broadway changed? Or is it the same?
2: You know, people say it's changed, and, you know, maybe people that have been around a lot longer than I have, a lot of my colleagues and friends that are producers are 20 years older than I am and have been doing it far longer than me, and maybe they'd recognize. I think some of the things that have changed in recent years, particularly post-COVID, people don't, I'm going to speak in generalities here, but and so this isn't the case across the board, but you're seeing a lot more of people buying tickets a little closer to the actual date of the performance rather than, oh, I want to go see Wicked. Let's plan a date 6 months from now. Let's get our ticket. So we're seeing some of that, and it's, I don't know that I like that. Sometimes it's better to have predictability rather than, you know, getting closer to the date and you're like, are we going to sell these tickets? And then boom, all of a sudden they all get sold immediately. So I think that's one of the big changes. I think audiences are getting more diverse, which is a wonderful thing for Broadway. We're seeing a lot of that with just the types of shows that are going to Broadway and the types of people that are coming out and different demographics that weren't traditionally coming out, you know, in 10, 20 years ago. And so that's really wonderful, a wonderful change. But outside
1: but
2: of
1: social
2: that,
1: social media has to change that, right? Reviews are essentially organic, whether you want them or not, right?
2: Traditional reviews, some of the traditional people and papers that would make or break a show, now, you know, they still have an impact, but not as much as they used to. And I think you're right, social media makes a big difference. I will say one of the biggest changes of Broadway isn't the audience, it's the cost of Broadway. And so people like myself and other producers have to get really smart in figuring out how do we keep the cost low so that these shows can recoup for these investors who are putting in their money into these shows, hoping that at the very least they get their money back, if not make a profit, or in the case of something like a Wicked, make 20x their returns, right? And so, you know, being a producer, you're kind of a fiduciary. You're like the board of director, essentially, who's watching out for all of those shareholders' interests and making sure that you can somehow get them paid back and making sure the costs and things don't run out of control. So that's a big change. Just even since I started, a show back when I first got started, it was almost kind of unusual to hear of a $16 million Broadway musical. I remember the first time I heard of a 16, aside from Spider-Man, which was like everybody knows about that one, was like 91 million or something crazy, or 72 or whatever it was. When I heard about a $16 million musical, I was like, holy cow, that is a lot of money. Nowadays, I would love a $16 million musical. That's a good number. So that has changed a lot.
1: No doubt about it. All right, last one before I ask you a few personal questions, because we always ask personal questions. Don't be too nervous. You'll pass. Maybe. I don't know what I don't know. What should people know about the theater that maybe they just don't know?
2: That's a good question. What I would say, it's probably different for different people and what stage of life they're in. I would say for people who have, made their money in life and that they're looking for something fun and unique to do, and if they like theater, this is like, if I were a huge football fan and someone said I could own a tiny fractional share of the Kansas City Chiefs, and by doing that, I would get some seats in the owner's box, I get four games in the owner's box each season, I'd be all over that. And that's what this world is, and that's what our group gets to do, is we get to walk the red carpet. I was at an opening, party, and James Corden was one of the actors in the show that I was producing, and he walks up to me and my friends and he grabs my phone out of my hand and snaps a selfie with him and my buddies in the background. I'm not going to find that anywhere else, that experience. It was so unique. I mean, remember that for the rest of my life. So I think that's one of the things I would say that people don't know about, is just that you can do that. The other thing too is that, in film, if I wanted to invest in the best of the best film, the next Star Wars movie or the next Transformers movie, I just can't. Like, those are just, they're owned by they're financed and everything by the Disneys and the Warners and all of those people. But theater is different. We can find the best of the best, the Beetlejuice of Broadway, the Moulin Rouge of Broadway, the best of the best shows, and we can participate in those. And so I think that's something people don't realize, that theater is a little different from film in that sense.
1: Yeah.
2: And then, yeah, outside of that, I would just say that for people who don't go to theater enough, you need to go. It's just so wonderful to be there. And I can't tell you how many times I've been to this show and something wrong happens on stage. And it's like, you're not going to see that in a film. They would have took a second take, but you're there live and anything can happen. And I think it's just that sense of being there in a live space that makes it so special and something that you can't get anywhere else.
1: You know, there's something special about a live performance because, you know, whether it's a concert that's not just lip syncs or a theater. I think one of the most enjoyable theater experiences my wife and I had was Matthew Broderick was on Broadway. We had like, I don't know, sixth row seats. Death of a Salesman, I believe it was what it was. Mm. Anyway, I just remember him actually, I could tell a few times during the show, he's like looking you in the eye. And I thought, yeah, you can't get that in the movie.
2: No.
1: Maybe simulated.
2: No.
1: But when you actually see the actor and then they're like, I'm not saying that Broderick did this. I'm not saying Matthew did it, but you know, there's a little too much spit coming off of somebody's
2: yes.
1: lips or something, you know, something
2: yeah.
1: like that.
2: Yeah.
1: You just kind of smile like, whoa, that was a little, I'm glad I'm not in the splash zone. But you know, I just still remember Matthew Broderick just looking right at me. And I thought, this is really cool. Like, and it was, you can just kind of get lost for a couple hours. And I think that's a healthy thing. I think, I don't know, it's me on my soapbox, but I just think too many people for too long just get buried in their phones. And it's fake and it's not real. And I granted, you know, theater is not necessarily real, but, you know, it's an escape. But it's not the corrosive thing that the social media is for 4 hours or 5 hours a day that on average an American looks at their phone. And theater is just, there's a vibrancy to it that's electrifying. And it's just part of the human experience. And I hope people, more and more people get to experience that. It can be a local theater. It can be, you know, like us, a regional yeah. theater in Utah, you know, Tuacon down south. We have fun with that.
2: Yeah.
1: But in Broadway, yeah. you know, Broadway is the best yeah. of the best. I just love it when, you know, good people do well. And that's, so I'm thrilled that you would join us on this podcast and really, really look forward to seeing more about Alice in Neverland. It's going to be, you watch, it'll be a hit. Then you'll come back and everybody will say, hey, wait, I knew about this a long time ago. You can also check out more about Phil Kenny. Again, Phil Kenny, no Y, no E at the end, K-E-N-N-Y, Phil Kenny. And then you can also go look at 42nd.club. So it's 42nd.club. And that might be adventurous to some people as well. So congratulations to you. Thanks so much for joining us. And I look forward to seeing you in person soon. But thanks for now. Thanks for joining us on the Jason in the House podcast.
2: Great. Thanks, Jason.
1: All right. Well, we want to thank Phil for, gosh, just sharing his perspective, his life, and his enthusiasm. You can tell he's just, you know, he's loves what he does. And it's just amazing to me because you just think of an attorney, right? And you don't think, okay, that's that guy that's going to win Tony Awards. But it's an interesting skill set and a mindset. That's also highly creative. That's what's really interesting, I think, and unique about him. Would love it if you would rate the podcast. That would be helpful. Would love it if you subscribe to the podcast. Shows up every Monday in your box, but rate the podcast at least. 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Subscribe to it. Know that there's a way to get it commercial free if you'd like. Also hope you're able to join us next week. We'll have another exciting, fun guest. I'm Jason Chaffetz. This has been Jason in the House.
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6: I'm Carmen Roberts, Fox News. President Trump says he changed the proposed deal with Iran after meeting with advisors Friday and sent it back to negotiators. Fox's Alex Hogan has more from the White House.
7: It's been 2 days since the president held that two-hour meeting in the Situation Room determining how to move forward. Republicans say the administration has time on its side, and Democrats argue the continued conflict is only emboldening the regime. Amid reports of this new framework sent to Tehran, Iran's top negotiator today says that no agreement will be reached until Iran's rights are secured and that they won't believe promises, only action. The Commerce Department releasing new data this week showing that the U.S. inflation increased at its fastest pace in 3 years in April, a change driven by higher energy prices due to the war in Iran.
6: And Iran's foreign minister told state media today that talks and message exchanges with the U.S. are ongoing. U.S. crude closed at more than $87 a barrel Friday. That's $25 higher than when the war started. And gas prices are still $1.36 a gallon more. AAA says the average today is $4.34 a gallon. In the other major war, Ukrainian President Zelensky says he's still waiting on a response to a letter he sent to Congress and President Trump about the weapons his country needs.
8: President Zelensky's letter is seeking help in bolstering air defenses, particularly anti-ballistic missiles, of which he said Ukraine counts almost exclusively on America to provide. On CBS Face the Nation, Zelensky said delivery of weapons isn't keeping up with threats Ukraine faces.
9: This is very important. We need to increase the production.
8: In his letter, he also urged the United States to remain engaged. Gernal Scott, Fox News.
6: And the BBC reports at least 55 people died today after a massive explosion ripped through a village in rebel-controlled area of Burma, also known as Myanmar. America's listening to Fox News.
3: 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That is stmichaelscathedral.org. Come celebrate at the corner of 8th and State. We would love to meet you.
6: Chaos broke out again last night as anti-ICE protests stretched past a week outside an ICE facility in Newark, New Jersey. This even though state police took over security from ICE agents who stepped back. Fox's Steve Harrigan has more from Newark.
10: The governor's plan was to switch out ICE officers with state and city police to try and calm things down a little bit, also to establish a safe area for peaceful protesters, which it pretty much was during the day. But at night, just after sunset around 9 o'clock, some well-organized protesters charged forward, actually using the barricades initially to charge the police. The police responded instantly with pretty much point-blank shots of tear gas fired into the crowd. And then from there, it really spiraled. Towards the end of the night, they began lighting fires on the street. For the most part, not much property damage.
6: And the governor, Mikey Sherrill, claims that out-of-state groups are inflaming tensions and urged protesters to bring down the temperatures. 11 people are confirmed dead in the chemical tank rupture in Washington state as crews recovered the 9 missing bodies. Manhunt for an alleged cop killer continues. Fox's Madeline Rivera reports.
7: The U.S. Marshal's office is now offering a $10,000 reward for information leading to 55-year-old Michael Puckett. Multiple federal and local agencies, including the FBI and the ATF, are joining in on this manhunt. The Carroll County Sheriff's Office says authorities responded to a call for a welfare check Friday night in Cana, Virginia. They say Puckett then started shooting at 2 deputies.
6: And 31-year-old Deputy Logan Utt died. The other deputy listed in stable condition. And Maine Democratic Senate candidate Graham Platner's campaign is confirming sexually explicit texts that he sent to women while married. His wife says a couple went through counseling and worked through it. Platner leads Senator Susan Collins in a recent poll. I'm Carmen Roberts. This is Fox News.
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12: 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By the way, the pilots are okay.
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13: How did I lose weight? And I did. Lean, right here. I did. I love this stuff. Listen, Brickhouse Nutrition been with me for a long time. 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
15: All right. I'm your host, Bob Holliday. Welcome to Outside the System. It's great to be with you once again. Got a question? Send it to me in an email. Bob@OutsideTheSystemShow.com. The number to get me live right now, 888-578-7750. The phone lines are open right now. Folks are standing by, 888-578-7750. If you have a 401k, a 403b, a 457, a TSP, a traditional IRA, a Roth IRA, or an annuity, or maybe money sitting in a CD, and you want straight answers about what's happening to your retirement savings right now, this is the show where we talk about it, and you get some important clues. After last week's show, the inbox lit up. Different topics, a lot of concerns, but the same underlying question is repeated over and over. Bob, what should I expect from my retirement savings? What are the basic must-haves for my savings to be there when I need them? Absolutely a great question. So my answer, here are the four things every American with a 401k or an IRA reasonably can expect. Things you assume to be true, and you'd be a little freaked out if you found out it wasn't. Then I'll show you if your retirement savings actually have these bases covered. I'll spend the first half of the show on two key expectations you have. Expectation number one, ownership. You own your home because you don't want a landlord to evict you. 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All good. Means you own it, right? 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Expectation number two, decisions are made for your benefit. When somebody manages your money on your behalf, your fund manager, your financial advisor, the company running your index fund, you expect them to be working in your interest, not the institution's interest, right? 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Anybody with a retirement savings account would run for the hills if the decisions made on his or her account were not in their best interest. Two core expectations. I own my savings and the people helping me are helping me and not someone else. Both are reasonable and expected from any system that's holding your life savings. Yeah, here's a big wake-up call for you. For the retirement savings you're holding inside the stock market, these two expectations are not met. Neither one. Oh, geez, what? 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Well, you don't actually own these assets, period. Nope. The ownership of stocks and bonds doesn't work the way you think it does. Before I shatter your reality and you want to do something about it, the number to call is 888-578-7750. Write that number down. That's 888-578-7750. 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A real person picks up. 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You just get to discuss your options to protect your wealth with gold, an asset you actually own, with a patient, knowledgeable person. 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Now, there's a little-known law that moved legal ownership of every stock and bond in American brokerage accounts into a single centralized institution. Yeah, you never heard of this law. They don't want to tell you about it. 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Your retirement advisor isn't going to mention it, but it governs every stock and every bond inside your brokerage account. Here's what it says in plain English. The company holding legal title to your stocks is called Seed and Company. That's C-E-D-E, Seed and Company. You know what seed means? 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When holding stocks and bonds in today's market, you're giving up on your ownership. Legally, yeah. You hold a claim, Seed holds the asset, not you. In a normal market, the difference is invisible. You log into your account, you see your shares, you see your name, you see the value. If you sell, you get cash. Everything looks fine, right? In a crisis, normal operations, out the window. Because if your brokerage firm becomes insolvent, its creditors get paid before you do. I'm going to say it again. If the company that holds your retirement savings falters, your savings can be used by their creditors, which come before you since you are not the owner. You come after the creditors. That's not an opinion. That's the dang law. Now, think of this nasty joke. By calling the company that owns your assets Seed and Company, you ceded ownership by wanting to invest your retirement savings in stocks and bonds. I can see the Wall Street banksters snickering at how witty they are. Very funny, guys. Not. Let me read you something. This is a Fox News headline, not an obscure newsletter or a fringe blog. Fox News, quote, Wall Street could seize your retirement savings in the next financial crash, and it's perfectly legal, end quote. Now you're thinking, Bob, that's a theoretical risk. That's a worst-case scenario headline. They'd never actually do this to us, right?
16: No, it's not theoretical. It's already happened twice. Lehman Brothers, 2008, the fourth largest investment bank in the country. When Lehman went down, customer assets were treated as collateral for the firm's creditors. The creditors got paid first. The customers came last for whatever was left. MF Global, 2011, customer accounts were drained to cover the firm's losses. 26,000 customers locked out of their own money while a bankruptcy judge tried to claw it back in. Two times, the same sequence played out exactly the way the law says it will. Yeah, customers eventually recovered most, but not all, of what they lost through years of court battles. Yeah, can you afford to let that happen to your savings? I couldn't. But it gets worse. In 2010, after the Lehman collapse, Congress passed the Dodd-Frank Act. Inside that law, they prevented another taxpayer-funded bailout. Ah, sounds responsible, right? No, not really. When the next big firm goes down, the government can't write the check the way it did for Lehman customers. The law requires the losses to be absorbed by the firm's creditors. And under Seed, your savings will satisfy those creditors. Yeah, what a racket. The 2010 law closed the bailout door right in our faces. So, you thought you owned the stocks inside your 401k, but you don't. Seed & Company does. 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Now, here's what physical gold does differently. 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Up next, expectation number two. 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Write them down. I'm Bob Holiday. This is Outside the System. Now, for expectation number two. You own your stocks, right? Nope. Seed & Company holds legal title to the stocks in your 401k. You don't. And if your brokerage firm fails, its creditors get paid before you. The bailout door was closed in 2010. Kaslamma, right in our faces. Now let's talk about another expectation you have. 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Last week, I talked about that nasty fast entry rule. Already heard about it? Stay with me, because the story got bigger this week. Quick recap. On March 30th, the NASDAQ approved what's called the fast entry rule. Here's what it does. When a company like SpaceX goes public, every NASDAQ 100 index fund, every one of them, is required to buy SpaceX shares after 15 trading days of the listing, at whatever price Wall Street sets. After insiders who hold 95% of the shares are positioned to sell into the demand your fund creates. Yeah, you don't get a choice. Your fund manager has no choice. The rule requires that they buy with your money. Your fund buys, the insiders exit the deal to rake in the big bucks, you take a haircut. Michael Burry, the investor who called the 2008 housing collapse before any institution admitted it was coming, read this rule and described your retirement savings in two words: exit liquidity. That's the role your retirement savings play in this deal. Not a participant, not a beneficiary. Your savings are the fuel that makes Elon's big exit money possible. And it's not just Burry. George Noble spent more than four decades managing money at Fidelity. He calls this rule, quote, the most shameless structural manipulation of a major index I have ever seen, end quote. Yeah, and Robin Wigglesworth at the Financial Times calls the whole structure the biggest bag holder operation in history. Hint, you are the bag holder. Three credible voices, same conclusion. Your retirement is abused to become someone else's exit liquidity. So you expect decisions about your savings will be made for your benefit? Nope. 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Expectation number two, violated by law without your vote. 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

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You'll want to remember. I'm Bob Holliday, and this is Outside the System. So let's recap where we are. You expect to own your retirement savings, but according to our ridiculous laws, you don't own the stocks and bonds in your brokerage and retirement accounts. It's true. Seed and Company owns them. You only have a claim. And if your brokerage firm fails, its creditors get paid first. The government bailout door was closed in 2010. Yeah, you get stiffed. You also expect that the people managing your money are working in your interest, but the NASDAQ fast entry rule requires your fund manager to act against you 15 trading days after SpaceX goes public on June 12th. So, 5 days from today, the clock starts ticking on your funds buying SpaceX. Which pension funds and a large teachers union think is a bad deal for you? Two expectations, both shattered by law without your consent. Yeah, you'll want to call this number, 888-578-7750. 888-578-7750. 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A real person answers for a real conversation about real gold. Now, here's the hard claim I'll make today. Physical gold is your only option that restores both expectations. Why is it your only option? Well, I know for some of you are sitting there thinking, Bob, there must be ways to fix this, right? Okay, let's look at them. You could move your stocks to a different brokerage firm, same seed architecture, same legal ownership sequence. No joy there. Doesn't fix expectation one. You could move into bonds, the bonds your retirement advisor calls safe. Those are the same treasuries that foreign central banks are selling as fast as they can now. Decisions are still not being made for your benefit because your bond fund is still managed inside the same system. Oh, you could move into real estate, but that's illiquid, leveraged. And so then, when you need the money, you can't move it fast. You could move into actively managed funds, still inside the brokerage, still inside seed, still subject to NASDAQ rule changes on a Tuesday. Every one of those keeps you inside the system that holds your savings as if it owns it. Because it does own it. Yeah, you're being owned. Physical gold held in a self-directed gold IRA is different. Your name's on the title, not seeds. No fund manager is required to buy something at peak valuation on a date the NASDAQ picked for you. No creditors have a legal claim ahead of yours. It puts you back at the head of the line. You own it, and you manage it. Both expectations are met with a single move. Maybe you're thinking this. Bob, that sounds great, but moving funds from a 401k or an IRA sounds complicated. And what about tax implications? Yeah, let me tell you about Lewis. He's a client of America's Gold Company. Lewis came in nervous about converting a portion of his 401k.

0: 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A real person picks up. Now, last week I shared on the show what happened to me when I went to my bank. It matters here because it ties everything together. I have a small account at one of the big national banks, and I went in to take out $6,000 in cash. A family emergency. The bank didn't have my money on hand. They said, come back the next day or order the money. So what? They have to print it first? Order it? It's my money. It's in your bank. The statement you sent me last month says so. Then he said something off script. Sir, these are different times, even for the banking system. Really? Different times, huh? Yeah, because the bank doesn't actually keep my money sitting in a vault waiting for me. My dollars were loaned out, invested, levered up. The bank counts on most people not asking for it at the same time. Remember the movie It's a Wonderful Life? Yeah. That's the same arrangement you have with your 401k. The same architecture we're talking about today. Seed and Company holds your assets, uses them as collateral, levers them up, counts on most people not asking questions. 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One day, American retirement savers, people with 401ks, IRAs, TSPs, annuities, will experience what it means not to own their assets in these accounts during a crisis. 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
3: News. I'm Carmen Roberts. Opposing views on the Sunday shows concerning the conflict in Iran. Senate Republican Bill Hagerty.
4: I'm looking at this with a sense of optimism, knowing that President Trump is a great deal maker. He's not going to take a bad deal. But we may be able to put something in place that will absolutely help resurrect Iran and put them in a position where they can never have a nuclear weapon.
3: From Senate Democrat Chris Coons.
5: Frankly, Iran is stronger than they were 90 days ago before this war because they've used their cheap and lethal drones not just to close the Strait of Hormuz, but to attack our partners and allies in the region.
3: Both men on Fox News Sunday. There is no treatment and no vaccine, but global health officials say five people have recovered from a rare strain of Ebola that is rapidly spreading in eastern Congo. 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
0: Welcome back to Outside the System. I'm your host, Bob Holliday. Before the break, we walked through your first two expectations of your retirement savings. The first was that you actually own your assets, and the second was that decisions about your money are made for your benefit. Both expectations shattered. Both can be restored by moving a portion of your retirement savings into physical gold outside the system. Now, we move to your third and fourth expectations. And before we move on, that number, 888-578-7750. 888-578-7750. America's Gold Company. A real person picks up the phone to provide you with education without any pressure. Just answers about your options. Now, your third expectation seems reasonable enough. The dollar you save today should be worth roughly the same dollar tomorrow. Most listening would probably say, well, yeah. And that expectation, like the first two, totally crushed. You already feel it, too. Your dollar buys you less at the gas pump, right? The Bureau of Labor Statistics tells us that gas prices are up 28% since last year. That's the government's own data. 28% in a single year. Your gas tank isn't the only thing affecting your wallet. It also affects anything that has to be shipped across the country. Which brings us to the grocery store. Food prices have spiked since 2020. Beef, up 30 to 75%. Eggs, up by 50%. Dairy, up by 25 to 35%. Did employee salaries go up by 50% since 2020? Please. And here's the one that hits me hardest. 67% of retirees, 67%, said this year they're spending more on groceries than they had planned for in retirement. Uh-oh. So when you stand at the gas pump or in the checkout line and you say to yourself, something ain't right, you're not mistaken. But here's what most Americans don't know. The pump and the grocery store are just the part you can see. Here's the whole picture. The dollars you have in your savings account today, the ones you worked your whole life to save for a rainy day, for retirement, for unseen circumstances, have lost 22% of their purchasing power since 2020. If you had $100,000 sitting in your bank account in 2020, that money today buys what only $78,000 used to buy. Oh, 5 years, $22,000, gone. Nobody broke into your account, nobody made a transfer, nobody waved a gun in your face. The dollars you have just shrank. That's the Bureau of Labor Statistics number, the government's own data. The system shrinks your dollar every single year. The government prints it out of existence, quietly, without asking you, without telling you. Your third expectation, violated, by design. Now, what if you bought $100,000 in gold in 2020? Oh, yeah, that's the ticket. Some of the people who bought gold back then were unsure about it, just like you may be today. Wall Street advisors were saying back then that the age of physical gold, the asset they don't make money from, is over. Don't bother. Uh-huh. Now, check the numbers. Gold was $1,552 in January of 2020. Today, after massive central bank buying, that's everybody buying it, is at $4,556. That's up 196%. If you bought gold back then, your $100,000 is now a hair short of $300,000. You'd have beaten inflation big time. You can buy a bigger cut of meat than you could in 2020. Yeah, you're welcome for that. The number, 888-578-7750. 888-578-7750. The team at America's Gold Company will explain how to move a portion of your retirement savings out of the shrinking dollar and into gold that holds and grows in value. One of their clients, Ben Contreras, wrote a review on Google. He said, quote, "I feel much more confident about my financial future now," end quote. And now there's a guy not watching his dollar melt in his hands. That conversation, you can have it now. Write this down, 888-578-7750. An age-old question in your head right now? Should I put all my savings into stocks and bonds that are denominated in dollars, or should I put a portion of it into gold? Why do I call it an age-old question? Because my friends at America's Gold Company tell me they hear it every dang day. People calling them ask, is gold too expensive now? Have I missed the boat on gold? My advisor tells me to put my money in stocks and bonds. Do stocks and bonds outperform gold? So the people in 2020 didn't know what the future would hold. Now we know what happened. Gold went up by 196%. And stocks? The Dow Jones Stock Market Index went up by 76%. Gold beat the general stock index by 2.5 times. But what if we go back to 2000? It was the same question 26 years ago. From 2000 to today, the Dow Jones increased by 345%. So if you'd bought $100,000 in general stock market, your savings grew by $445,000. Beat that, gold. Okay, says gold, which has gone up 1,551% since 2000. Holy buckets, by the way. A $100,000 investment made in 2000 into gold is worth $1,651,000 today. Dang it, that's nuts. 16.5 times the original investment. 4 times the Dow Jones. Beat that, stockbroker. Gold owners, don't just buy a bigger cut of meat. They can buy a whole cattle ranch. The people that bought gold in 2000 or in 2020 didn't know inflation would spike hard. Didn't know that government deficit spending and printing would go completely nuts. Didn't know about the central bank buying frenzy or that gold would beat the Dow by 4 times. They did what your parents and grandparents did. They did not wait to buy gold. They bought gold and then they waited. Your dollar shrinks while you sleep. Gold does the opposite. It grows when the dollar shrinks. 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You're listening to Outside the System. I'm your host, Bob Holliday. A bit ago, we talked about your third expectation regarding your retirement savings. The dollar you save today should be worth roughly the same dollar tomorrow. We saw that 22% of your dollar's purchasing power has shrunk since 2020, and this is why you are anxious at the gas pump and the grocery store. And we saw what gold did over the same period, up 196%. Now we move to your fourth and final expectation, and this is the one that when you really understand it, it'll make your head explode. Brace for it. When you sign a deal, the terms don't change without your consent. When you started paying into Social Security, you expected to get benefits. You should receive the benefits you signed up for when you're eligible. Or when you open an IRA, a 401k, or an annuity account, you expect that the terms you signed up for will apply. Easy. It's just like a contract, right? The deal you planned your future around, the deal you trusted. It's reasonable, right? Anyone listening would say, yeah, I have that expectation, of course. And that expectation, like the first three, also toast. And by now you want to dial this number, right? 888-578-7750. 888-578-7750. America's Gold Company. A real person picks up the phone. No pitch, no pressure, just the answers you're looking for. The reason everybody's upset today, the reason our society is fractured, is that the system is rewriting the rules on Americans. Without a vote, without telling you. That's 80 years of bait and switch. 1944, Bretton Woods, the United States sitting at the head of the table at the end of World War II, built the post-war monetary system. The dollar gets fixed to gold at $35 per ounce. Every other major currency gets pegged to the dollar. That's the rule. The dollar's backed by gold. Yeah, that deal lasted 27 years and then, poof, gone. On a Sunday night in August of 1971, President Nixon goes on national TV and announces what came to be called the Nixon Shock. The dollar is no longer convertible to gold. The Bretton Woods rule is over. Rule change number one, no vote from you. Your savings that were backed by gold are now backed by the promise of a broke, indebted government. Full faith and credit? Yeah, right. Never mind, my swear jar is already full. 1974, ERISA. After thousands of workers at Studebaker lost their pensions when the company failed, Congress rewrites the rules of every private pension plan in America. Pensions that Americans had already been paying into for 30 years were changed retroactively. Ah, goalposts moved. 2010, Dodd-Frank. We talked about this in the first half of the show. The 2010 law specifically closed the door on taxpayer-funded bailouts. When a brokerage firm fails, the law says the firm's creditor come first, not you. Remember the rule that says you don't own your stocks. Dodd-Frank, stating no bailouts by the government in these matters, removed the hope of stock and bond savers in times of crisis. Anybody send you a letter explaining that? No, of course not. That'd be gasp honest. 2022, the Secure Act 2.0. Congress changes the age at which you must start taking money out of your IRA and your 401k. You planned on taking it at 70 and a half. Sorry, taxpayer, it'll be 73 now. The government basically wants you to die before you take back the money that you paid in. Oh yeah, that's cool. If we just wait long enough, whatever. 2026, the fast entry rule, the NASDAQ rule we talked about earlier in the show, the one that forces your 401k to buy SpaceX shares 15 trading days after SpaceX goes public on June 12th. The pension funds objected, the teachers union objected, the rule went into effect anyway. Yeah, shut up and sit down, right? Five major retirement savings rule changes. 80 years. Not one of them was put to a vote by the American people. Not one of them showed up in a memo to your house. Each one quietly changed what your retirement is. Now, if all this sounds overwhelming, here's where to start. 888-578-7750. 888-578-7750. The team at America's Gold Company will walk you through what moving a portion of your retirement savings out of the system actually looks like in practice. 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One of their clients, Isabella, did a gold IRA rollover. She called the process, quote, painless, end quote. That's the word she used, painless. That's the conversation you can jump into right now when you call 888-578-7750. Now, here's what most Americans don't know about the next rule change. It's already on the books. It already got locked in. The government's already set the date. They just didn't mail you a letter about it. Social Security. The Social Security trustees, the people legally responsible for tracking the health of the Social Security Trust Fund, release a report every year. The most recent one came out last June, 2025. Here's what it says. In 2033, the Social Security Retirement Trust Fund runs out of reserves. Kaput. Gonzo. Finito. That's only 7 years from now. When the reserves run out, Social Security keeps paying, but only from incoming payroll taxes. And the math on that does not work for current benefit levels. So the law triggers an automatic across-the-board benefit cut of 23%. 23% on every Social Security check in America. The day the trust fund empties? Yeah, you hear that sucking sound? Let me bring that home for you. The average Social Security benefit in 2026 is around $2,020 a month. A 23% cut takes that check down to roughly $1,594, almost $500 a month, gone from every American collecting Social Security. And by the way, the Congressional Budget Office updated their projection in February. They moved the date up to 2032 with a deeper cut of up to 28%. The official trustees say 2033. The CBO says 2032. Believe either one, you have less time than you think. Did you get a letter from the Social Security Administration explaining this? Of course not. Your fourth expectation? Squished like a bug. The system will change the rules whenever it wants. Nobody asks your permission, and they always work against your savings. Every one of these rule changes has one thing in common. None of them touch that pretty, yellow, shiny physical gold that you own. Bretton Woods didn't. Nixon didn't. ERISA didn't. Dodd-Frank didn't. Secure 2.0 didn't. The fast entry rule didn't. And the Social Security cut in 2033 won't. Why? Because physical gold can't be messed with by them sneaky rule changers. It's outside the system. 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Takes 30 seconds. No cost. No obligation. Next, we move to the final segment of this show, and I'll answer the one question every listener has when we get to this point. Bob, gold is over $4,500 an ounce. Why is right now the time to move? Well, the answer will surprise you. The United States government itself will become one of the biggest gold buyers in the world, and gold owners will benefit from it. You're listening to Outside the System. I'm your host, Bob Holliday. If you've been with me for the full hour, you've walked through four expectations of your retirement savings. All four shattered by the system. All four restored by moving a portion of your savings into physical gold outside the system. Now, I want to answer the one question every listener has when we get to this point. Bob, gold is over $4,500 an ounce. Why now? Why is now the right time to move into gold? Good question. I'll answer it. Before I do, though, the number you want to call is 888-578-7750. Go ahead, write it down. 888-578-7750. America's Gold Company. A real person picks up. No pitch, no pressure, just answers. Let me start with what Wall Street is saying. Goldman Sachs, the most conservative major Wall Street bank, has a year-end gold target of $5,400. That's 20% above where gold sits today. JP Morgan, $6,300. 40% upside. UBS, $6,200. These are the world's major banking institutions, all calling for gold to go higher. A lot higher. The most conservative bank, 20% upside. The most aggressive, 40%. But here's the question I get all the time. So, Bob, maybe they're just guessing. What makes them forecast that gold goes up so high? Well, one reason. A reason most Americans haven't heard about. A reason that just happened in February. On February 2nd of this year, President Trump walked into the Oval Office with the CEO of General Motors, Mary Barra, and signed an executive order. He called it Project Vault. Project Vault is a $12 billion strategic stockpile of 60 critical minerals. And here's the line that matters for you. The list includes gold and silver. Now, let me put this into perspective. The whole package adds up to the largest U.S. government metals stockpile initiative since the Korean War. Why is the government doing this? Because they finally admitted what most Americans have known for a long time. We let China get too close to controlling the supply of the metals that run every defense system and every supply chain in this country. China controls 70% of global refining capacity for critical minerals. It controls the supply of 30 of the 60 minerals on the U.S. critical list. That dependency was built over decades. No vote, no announcement, no warning. Should sound familiar to you by now.
9: Now, Washington has to fix it, of course, and the fix is $12 billion of federal purchasing power entering the physical metals market. Woohoo! Not futures, not paper, physical metal. The same gold and silver you can hold in a self-directed gold IRA. Now, what do you suppose happens to the price? Now, here's the part I want every American listening to this show to understand. The executive order has been signed, but the buying has not yet started. Oh boy, that gap between when the government signed the order and when the $12 billion actually enters the market, that gap is happening now. That's your opportunity. Because when a buyer with $12 billion and a must-buy mandate enters a supply-constrained physical market, they don't check the price, they just buy. And of course, the price moves up. And up. And up. Americans who move a portion of their retirement savings into physical gold before that government buying spree starts aren't competing with the government. They got in before it started. Yeah, they got there first. Early bird? Worm? You get it. When the government shows up, the people already holding the metal aren't on the wrong side of the demand. They're on the right side of it. Their gold is registered in their name. The government stockpile can't touch what they already own. And when $12 billion of federal purchasing power moves the price sky high, the gold in their account moves with it. Cha-ching! You already know that retirement savers who didn't wait, but instead jumped on gold like a hero on a hand grenade, and then simply waited, made 4.5 times the Dow Jones Index since 2000. So why do the banks foresee gold continuing to skyrocket? Because the largest metals buyer in 70 years is about to jump in as we speak. Yeah, here's that number you want now. 888-578-7750. 888-578-7750. 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Expectation two, decision should be made for your benefit. That was broken by the NASDAQ fast entry rule. Restored by gold, which no rule can force into any IPO at a ridiculously inflated price. Expectation 3. Your savings hold their value. Yep, broken, because the dollar's declined by 22% since 2020. Restored by gold, up 196% over that same period. Expectation 4. The rules don't change on you. Yeah, broken. By 80 years of rule changes the system never put to a vote, restored by gold, which sits outside every one of those disastrous rules. Four expectations, four breakdowns, one basic option that meets all four expectations. And right now, with $12 billion of federal purchasing power signed into law and waiting to enter the market, the window to position into gold before the government arrives is still wide open. 888-578-7750. 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I'm Bob Holliday. 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
12: 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It's a transcribed interview.
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14: I'm Bill Hemmer, and these are the most impactful moments in American history. On November 5th, 1831, Nat Turner was sentenced to death for leading a bloody rebellion. 11 weeks prior, on August 21st, Turner and a group of more than 70 enslaved African Americans killed nearly 60 white people over the course of 3 days. In the aftermath, 30 slaves and one free black man were sentenced to death for their participation in the rebellion, 19 of whom were executed. Turner escaped for a time, but was later captured and hanged. This insurrection in Southampton, Virginia, shook the entire system of slavery and raised debates over emancipation. It was a defiant and violent moment in our country's history, setting the stage for a larger armed conflict in the years to come. For more, go to foxnewspodcast.com. I'm Bill Hemmer, Fox News.
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17: The story of Joseph in the Old Testament is one of betrayal. 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
3: Fox News, I'm Carmen Roberts. Opposing views on the Sunday shows concerning the conflict in Iran, Senate Republican Bill Hagerty.
4: I'm looking at this with a sense of optimism, knowing that President Trump is a great deal maker. He's not going to take a bad deal. But we may be able to put something in place that will absolutely help resurrect Iran and put them in a position where they can never have a nuclear weapon.
3: From Senate Democrat Chris Coons.
5: Frankly, Iran is stronger than they were 90 days ago before this war because they've used their cheap and lethal drones not just to close the Strait of Hormuz, but to attack our partners and allies in the region.
3: Both men on Fox News Sunday. There is no treatment and no vaccine, but global health officials say 5 people have recovered from a rare strain of Ebola that is rapidly spreading in eastern Congo. 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
19: Still not there. Fox News, I'm Jamal Osman. Here's what's happening. President Trump is reportedly not satisfied with the current peace proposal between the U.S. and Iran. Fox's Alex Hogan at the White House.
20: President Trump has submitted tougher terms to Iran. Iran's top negotiator today says no agreement will be reached until Iran's rights are secured. A White House official tells Fox that President Trump will only make a deal that is good for America and satisfies his red lines. Iran can never possess a nuclear weapon. It's a different story coming out of Tehran. Iran's foreign ministry says discussions center on ending the war, not on nuclear plans. Some Democrats this week argue the conflict is only strengthening Iran.
19: The current deal would reopen the Strait of Hormuz without an extended ceasefire for 60 days. And that's while negotiators continue talks over Iran's nuclear program. Staying in the Middle East, Israeli troops have captured a strategic mountain topped with a crusader-built castle in southern Lebanon in the deepest incursion of the country in more than 25 years, the military reported on Sunday. A massive data breach has impacted the world's largest cruise line.
7: Carnival Corporation says sensitive information belonging to nearly 6 million travelers was hacked. The breach included names, passport numbers, dates of birth, and driver's license details. The company says a social engineering attack allowed an unauthorized actor to deceive an employee to gain access to the data. In addition to Carnival Cruise Line, the company's portfolio also includes Holland America and Princess Cruise Lines, among others. The company is offering customers in the U.S. 2 years of free credit monitoring. Pam Husso, Fox News.
19: The World Health Organization reports that five patients have recovered from a rare type of Ebola virus in eastern Congo. 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
26: A Better Life with Dr. Sanjay Gupta.
27: We all know how important it is to stay active as we age, especially as we get older. But I've come to realize that for as good as people are about getting their cardio in, a lot of older folks really don't seem to be doing the recommended amount of strength training or even understand why it's so important. It helps you stay functional and therefore independent for as long as possible. Certified strength and conditioning specialist Dana Santis says a great place to start is not with dumbbells or barbells, but with your body weight, which allows you to build strength while also learning how your body moves and where your limitations exist. It also reduces the risk of overwhelming your connective tissue, which adapts more slowly than muscles as we get older. Once you're comfortable, you can dial up that intensity, but do it slowly, do it carefully. I'm Dr. Sanjay Gupta, helping you live a better life.
28: Hey.
19: To California, Los Angeles voters will decide this week the top two contenders who will move on to the general election. Fox's Matt Finn has more from L.A.
29: Mayor Bass is crisscrossing the city trying to keep her job. We were at an SEIU union rally yesterday where Bass did not miss the opportunity to attack her opponent, Spencer Pratt. Pratt is fresh off his national media tour in New York City where he told Fox News he's not interested in Hollywood endorsements and will be elected by moms and animal lovers. Now, in the mayor's race, if a single candidate does not get 50% of the vote Tuesday, it goes into a runoff with the top two candidates.
19: Polls suggest the race is close between the two candidates. There's also the race for governor, where the top two will also face off in November. An annual parade in support of Israel marched through New York City today, and one major figure is not there.
30: New York City Mayor Zohra Mamdani has broken from political tradition by not attending the Israel Day parade. Mayor Mamdani insisted, though, this week that his decision is about the Israeli government and not about safety or support for Jewish New Yorkers. But some Jewish leaders and rabbis have called Mamdani's decision a slap in the face to Jewish New Yorkers. NYPD Commissioner Jessica Tisch is Jewish, and she said this week that she plans to march proudly as a grand marshal. Other elected leaders are here, to include New York Governor Kathy Hochul and New York Attorney General Letitia James.
19: Fox's C.B. Cotton reporting there. The mayor has criticized Israel because of the impact on the war in Gaza. At least 55 people are dead following a blast at a building in northeastern Burma. About 70 other people were injured in the explosion that took place around noon local time. The area, located about 2 miles south of the Chinese border, is under the control of a National Liberation Army. That's an ethnic group which has engaged in sporadic fighting against Burma's central government. 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
0: 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Don't get me wrong. Socialism is anti-capitalism, and it is destructive of capitalism. But without the products, the technology, the materiel, the techniques, and on and on and on, created by commerce, the market system, capitalism, it could be no socialism. 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
6: 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We would love to meet you.
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9: It is Thursday, May 28th, 2026. Welcome to the Guy Benson Show, everyone. I'm Guy Benson. 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I'm political analyst, or one of them, at Fox News, also senior columnist at the Washington Examiner. In fact, a piece that I have up just today is our top story about Texas and the Senate race there that we're going to get to in just a moment. On the program today, up first, guest-wise, we will have former DHS chief Chad Wolf joining us this hour. Miranda Devine will be here next hour. Apparently, Mrs. Biden, Jill Biden, is changing her story about her husband and that debate in June of 2024. Is that remotely credible? We'll talk about that and play the audio for Miranda. Then we will welcome to the show Azra Nomani, who is an investigative journalist here at Fox News, at Fox News Digital, and she is reporting out a story which could prove that communist heartthrob Hassan Piker, who thinks that America deserved 9/11, could be in some pretty serious legal trouble based on a propaganda trip he took down to support the regime in Cuba. We will ask her about those details following the money. And Andy McCarthy will also be here about a Democrat candidate for Congress in New Jersey, now revealed to have ties to a group that eventually was uncovered as an Al-Qaeda front group. So we are very busy on the program today, absolutely stacked. I want to start with Texas. We talked about it yesterday. We'll talk about it again here, I'm sure, many times. Big Senate race down there, where the Democrats think they've got their next Beto O'Rourke, although someone who, at least in their mind, can win this time. And I do not discount the possibility of left-wing James Tallarico having a shot at that Senate seat, because he has been gifted not just potentially a favorable environment, but also an exceptionally flawed Republican opponent in Ken Paxton. And I'm not going to pretend otherwise or pretend like Ken Paxton's some great guy. He's not. The question is, who best represents the state of Texas? And I have no interest in carrying water for Paxton. I do have an interest in making sure that this audience is aware of who James Tallarico is. And on that score, I will credit Paxton's team for what I think is a pretty stark and clear opening ad, because now the general election is underway. Tallarico was nominated months ago. He beat out Jasmine Crockett, who might actually be more conservative than he is, if you can believe it. Jasmine Crockett may have been the moderate choice, relatively speaking, in that primary. So the voters, the left-wing voters, decide that they wanted James Tallarico. And now the Republicans are introducing James Tallarico, who's still relatively unknown in Texas, which is why his favorability ratings are above water. Although, again, there's a lot of people who don't know, aren't sure. And so the Republicans are saying, well, here is Mr. James Tallarico. And they are comparing Tallarico's statements, just a handful of them. There's so much where this is coming from. But just a handful of his statements with just the overall vibe and values in Texas. Listen to Cut 10, the compare and contrast.
4: This is Texas. This is not.
10: There are many more than two biological sexes. In fact, there are six.
4: This is Texas. This is not.
10: The American flag is such a complicated symbol for most of us.
4: This is Texas. This is not.
10: They're going to call me a radical leftist.
4: This is Texas. This is not.
11: Something that you love that's not family or friends.
10: I love, and to say this because it's on my mind, the trans children.
4: This is Texas. This is not.
10: Our southern border should be like our front porch. There should be a giant welcome mat out front.
4: This is Texas. This is not.
10: It is now existential that we try to reduce our meat consumption. I am proud to say that our campaign has officially become a non-meat campaign.
4: This is Texas. This is not.
9: A minute-long ad. Quite a contrast there. And it could have gone on much longer. They picked those clips. I'd forgotten about the one where he was talking about how the American flag is such a complicated symbol for so many of us. Well, speak for yourself. They did not even include in that little montage Tallarico giving a literal sermon from the pulpit in which he hailed abortion care, quote-unquote, for the trans community, whatever that means. So it's going to be an expensive, very ugly campaign, right? The Tallarico people are going to say Paxton's corrupt and immoral, and they will have a point. And the Republicans will come back and say Tallarico is, as he predicted in that clip, actually, as part of the montage, Tallarico said, well, they're going to call me a radical leftist. Yeah, they are, and they're going to be telling the truth. Because that's exactly what James Tallarico is, a radical leftist. On that point where he was in a hearing talking about how there are six biological sexes, not six genders, six biological sexes. That was at a legislative hearing in Austin. In an interview that he gave yesterday, which was mostly puffery and like a PR opportunity for Tallarico at CBS, the reporter asked him about these six biological sexes. And then Tallarico was like, oh, did I say, this is what I actually meant. Cut one.
12: Do you still believe there are six biological sexes?
13: I know there are two sexes, men and women. I also know there's a very small percentage of people who have these chromosomal abnormalities, and I believe they deserve to be treated with dignity and respect.
9: Okay. That's not what you said, though. Right? There are two sexes, male and female, and there are some people, a tiny percentage, who have these chromosomal anomalies. Those are not separate sexes. I think every human being deserves to be treated with dignity and respect. But that's not what James Tallarico said when he was lecturing other people about there being six biological sexes. So I guess he's going to try to come back and clean some of this up, but it's going to be difficult for him, because a lot of it is on tape. Part of what he's saying, and this was an element of his complaint in that CBS interview, is like, oh, well, look, they're being unfair. The Republicans are going to be unfair, and they're going to take these clips out of context of me saying things that were cringy years ago. And by the way, that's what a lot of Mamdani's defenders said. all of his, like, defund the police insanity. Like, well, that was all the way back in 2021. Yeah, the dude was a grown adult at the time. Some of his crazy defund the police stuff where he said, like, the NYPD jackboot on people's necks is really the IDF. He was an elected legislator at that point, Mamdani. Now, in New York City, they decide to go with a Mamdani type figure. I'm not sure if the people of Texas are quite the same as the voters of, let's say, the Upper West Side of Manhattan. I guess we'll see. That'll be up to you, Texas. We have a lot of listeners there. But here's the thing. It wasn't just what he was saying 5-6 years ago. All of that counts, by the way. You don't get to say, oh, you know what? We were all doing weird, woke, cringy excess back then, so never mind. No. When you had the power, when the chips were down, when things got weird, you got weirder. That is not something to be dismissed. That is actually an illustration of what you believe and how you would govern. Oh, it counts. But on one of his most famous things that he said, which was also not in the GOP ad that we just played, but it will be. I mean, trust me, this stuff's going to get litigated, was the famous quote from back then, 2021, that God is non-binary. This is someone who presents himself as the truest of Christians, although he has said that Jesus is not the only truth, not the only way, which I think is in direct contradiction, actually, with the words of Christ and the whole crux of Christianity, but that's something that this man has espoused. He also happens to believe in a version of Christianity that validates every hardcore left-wing adventure he wants to go on, because that's what his base wanted to hear when he was running in a very liberal place. Now he wants to run across the whole state of Texas, so he's trying to reinvent himself. So when James Tallarico said this in 2021, let's listen, cut to.
1: God is both masculine and feminine and everything in between. God is non-binary.
9: What he was trying to do there, and he was, you could hear the echo and the pacing and the tone there. This is why I say he looks and sounds like a youth pastor, but then you look at what he believes and how he's voted, and he belongs on like the Seattle City Council. God is non-binary, he intones. Which was shoving God into this weird nomenclature that was popular on the radical left, because he is a radical leftist and non-binary was all the hotness, so let's make God that. And he will cite scripture saying, oh, well, you know, it's actually in the Bible. And actually the passage that he's referring to is actually talking about humans united under Christ. In Christ, there are no divides and differences among humans. It was not describing God himself, although that is what Tallarico said. God is non-binary. Now, he might say, as he did to CBS, and we'll get to that clip, well, look, I said some cringy things back then. Not fair to call me on it now. As we've noted, actually, it's absolutely fair. But Tallarico was doubling down on the God is non-binary thing, not just partially, fully, self-righteously, indignantly, not in 2020 or 2021 or even 2022, but last month. This dude was already the nominee of his party. He had won the primary against Crockett. He went on CNN. He was asked about God is non-binary, that quote. And he's like, oh yeah, no, that's theological. If you've got a problem with it, you've got a problem with the Bible, is what he said. This was not ancient history. This was April. Cut three.
1: Well, I understand that that comment is a little provocative, but I don't think it's controversial theologically. Most Christians would acknowledge that God is beyond gender. In fact, the Apostle Paul, in his letter to the Galatians, said that in Christ, there is neither male nor female. And so if someone's got a problem with that statement, they shouldn't take it up with me. They should take it up with the Apostle Paul.
9: Uh-huh. So the reference there is to humans, not to God. What Tallarico actually said in 2021 is that God is non-binary. God the Father, Jesus Christ, non-binary. And if you've got a problem with that, if you think that's theologically controversial, and I see a lot of people who are Christians and not fans at all of Ken Paxton who believe that James Tallarico is an actual heretic, in addition to a political extremist. They are enraged and deeply offended as Christians by Tallarico saying, not only is God non-binary, if you take issue with that, we'll take it up with the Apostle Paul. Because he's on my side of this one. That was last month, that double down. But now that we're fully in the general election season, Tallarico on CBS just yesterday taking another stab at this whole thing, where now he's going to say, whoops, actually, maybe I missed the mark. Cut four.
13: There are some statements that I've made that I certainly regret. There are statements that I've made where I've missed the mark.

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13: A better life with Dr. Sanjay Gupta.
14: Have you ever noticed that you mostly breathe through one nostril at a time? Even when you're not sick, even when your allergies aren't bothering you. The body actually switches the dominant nostril as frequently as every 2 hours while we're awake. That's according to Adam Taylor, an anatomy professor at Lancaster University in the UK. This alternating cycle is automatic. It's regulated subconsciously by the hypothalamus in the brain, he said. Your body does this to give each nostril a chance to rest and repair, so they don't get too dried out, which could make it easier for pathogens and inflammation to cause damage. Now, Taylor also said, studies suggest the left nostril may be more dominant, and when the right nostril is dominant, the body is in a more alert or even stressed state. Who knew? Pretty fascinating stuff. I'm Dr. Sanjay Gupta, helping you live a better life.
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3: I'm Guy Benson. We're back with a Fox News alert. Last night, I saw some unconfirmed initial reports of an incident at the home of a U.S. Supreme Court justice. And I was trying to figure out what it was and what it referenced. A reporter named Andrew Layden, a journalist, had put this out there. And I did not run with it because I didn't know if it was true. And then earlier today, he got the details, subsequently confirmed by National Review. Police responded to a call that was reporting gunshots at the home of U.S. Supreme Court Justice Amy Coney Barrett last night, but quickly realized it was a so-called swatting call and cleared the situation after meeting with her security detail. And then Layden was able to, this guy was able to obtain some of the audio, the police audio. So swatting is this horrible crime where you call the police and report some big violent incident at someone's house or business with the idea of sending the police and the SWAT team into that place, guns blazing, coming in hot because there's, you know, an active shooting type thing. It puts everyone in extreme danger, including or especially the people at that location. It's not some minor prank. It is extremely dangerous. It is a very serious crime. Now, thank God the police or the SWAT team were able to coordinate with the security at the justice's home, and she has security, beefed up security, as they all do now because of all the other threats against the Supreme Court. Many of them, I think, sadly, deliberately stoked by the left. There was an assassination attempt. An assassin armed to the teeth showed up at the house of Justice Kavanaugh several years ago, and now a swatting incident at ACB's house, her and her young family at home. This did not go the way the swatter had planned, but this is an attack, again, on a conservative justice. Appalling. We'll be right back.

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3: I'm Carmen Roberts. Republicans, including Senator Bill Hagerty, are optimistic President Trump can secure a deal with Iran.
4: Whatever the deal may be, it's going to be a performance-oriented deal with real checkpoints. This isn't going to be like the JCPOA, where the Obama administration just used American dollars, used you know, billions of dollars of cash.
3: But Democrat Senator Chris Coons tells Fox News,
5: "We're not succeeding in overthrowing this regime just by attacking them more and more. And we are paying the cost. In this last week that I've been at home in Delaware, the number one thing I hear from Delawareans is about the costs of gas and groceries."
3: Coons says that he is not as optimistic. In Newark, New Jersey, last night, anti-ICE protests near the detention center turned violent again, but not as severely as previous nights. 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
9: 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We would love to meet you.
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20: Breast cancer is the most common cancer among women in the world. And according to a new study out of the University of Washington School of Medicine, an estimated 3.5 million cases a year are expected by 2050. Now, the good news is we've gotten so much better at screening, earlier detection, and cutting-edge treatments in many countries, including here in the United States. But even here in America, Black women have a death rate from breast cancer that is 40% higher than white women, a disparity that exists despite our world-class treatment infrastructure. So what can you do to lower your risk? Eat less red meat? Try your best to manage your blood sugar and your weight? Exercise is really important. Cut back on drinking, quit smoking. And remember this, you should start getting mammograms. At what age? 40. That's when you should start. I'm Dr. Sanjay Gupta, helping you live a better life.
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22: 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With us now is Chad Wolf, former acting DHS secretary, founder and president of Wolf Global Advisors, and he is chair of Homeland Security and Immigration at the America First Policy Institute. Mr. Secretary, good to have you back.
23: Hey, good to be here. Thanks for having me.
22: I want to start with this breaking news story that is still developing that we just mentioned in the previous segment. National Review with a headline, breaking news, police respond to swatting attempt at Justice Amy Coney Barrett's home. This was in Northern Virginia, and it comes on the heels of another explicit murder attempt, assassination attempt against another conservative justice in Brett Kavanaugh. That was a couple of years ago. Did not get all that much coverage because the media does what it does. This was a very dangerous situation targeting Barrett. She has a young family at home. Luckily, the police coordinated with her security team and they were able to snuff this thing out because they realized it was a swatting attempt, but the attempt was made. And just from your background in Homeland Security, I know that your house has been targeted with protests, at least. What you make of this and the level of threat that something like this could pose?
23: Yeah, unfortunately, this is the playbook from the left. They will go after individuals, particularly in their homes, to make it very uncomfortable, to go to the extreme, more or less. And unfortunately, what they don't understand is that, you know, a lot of these incidents can turn very dangerous, very, very quickly, if the right officials, the right police don't coordinate, as you indicated they did this time around. But things can go wrong very quickly, and that may be part of their plan. I don't know, but this is the playbook from the left, making sure that they target conservatives, particularly those that are in positions of power, at their homes, in their neighborhoods, at their schools, and make it very personal for them. So personal that they don't want to serve. They don't want to raise their hand to be in the public light.
22: Yeah, and you said they might not realize how dangerous it is. I think many of them do know exactly how dangerous it is, and they do it anyway. It's like the point. It's a form of a terror causing. So that was the goal, and we are following the story as it continues to play out. We get more details. I do want to ask you about a few things here. You tweeted something on X that was a little surprising to me because you're pretty mild-mannered most of the time. And you said this, quote, "I do my best to voice my opinions in a responsible and professional way, even during challenging moments. But I want to address this post directly." This was a post from Chuck Schumer. "As former acting secretary of the department you are so viciously, irresponsibly, and callously slandering, let me say this directly to you, Senator Schumer, go to hell." So you did not mince any words there. What caused you to engage that way? And what was Schumer saying that was so problematic in your mind?
23: Yeah, it was a post by the senator about ICE, about how they're attacking sitting member or senators there, senators that he serves with, which we all know is just a farce. It's not true. Those members are, you know, put themselves in front of ICE and say they're protesting, but they're not. They're trying to disrupt ICE, you know, operations. And unfortunately, Senator Schumer is just the latest in a long line of Democratic members who want to try to convince the American people that ICE is not doing a very noble mission, a mission given to them by Congress. And if they're going to go out there, as Nancy Pelosi has done, and call them the Gestapo and stormtroopers, and again, this is Senator Schumer in his latest attempt, although he has said worse. I just, you know, when I read it and I saw it, I just said no more. Like, this can't be reality when we are, you know, going after law enforcement officials in such a way because their intent is to do a couple of things. One, it's to discredit ICE, but two, it's trying to turn the narrative in the American people and their supporters very specifically and convince them that ICE is somehow illegitimate and doing illegitimate things. They're not targeting sitting members in the Senate. They're not doing that. But yet that's what Senator Schumer is trying to peddle to the American people. And I'd had enough of it and wanted to call him out on it.
22: By the way, speaking of Schumer and his deeply irresponsible rhetoric, I go back to March of 2020. Chuck Schumer, this is a callback to what we were just discussing, this alleged, apparent, thwarted swatting incident at the home of Amy Coney Barrett, one of the conservatives on the Supreme Court. In 2020, Schumer went to the steps of the Supreme Court and directly threatened some of the justices by name on abortion. He said, "You have released the whirlwind and you will pay the price. You won't know what hit you if you go forward with these awful decisions," which was a threat. And it got a rare rebuke. That actually elicited a rare rebuke from Chief Justice Roberts directly at Schumer. But this is what he does. And because so much of his party hates him, because he's sort of an old school Democrat and he's a Zionist, wink, and you have people who've protested at his house, including, by the way, Zohran Mamdani, now the mayor, was getting himself arrested outside of Schumer's house just after October 7th in preparation for something that the Jewish state might do to defend itself. Schumer's in a tough spot. He knows that the party's changing and the base hates him. And so I guess he's decided that these are the types of things he has to do, the types of things he has to stay to try to remain in their good graces. And the result is, well, what you've described and what obviously got your goat, go to hell is pretty intense language, but it is in response to something that is disgraceful from Schumer. By the way, one of these episodes and these political stunts that you were referring to happened again in New Jersey, in Newark, where there was a big protest at an ICE facility there. And there was something actually sort of darkly humorous that happened around that protest. At one point, in this video has gone viral on social media. I saw it on X from the freedomnews.tv feed. And it was just a video, I'm sure you've seen it, of, the left-wing mob outside the facility. And at some point, these two Hispanic guys walk out of the facility. They come through the fence and they leave. And I guess the protesters decided, oh, look, we've gotten these guys released. And they started to cheer these people who they assumed were illegal immigrants. They were not. Listen to Cut 43. So the crowd started to cheer them, assuming they were illegal immigrants. They were, in fact, Hispanic employees of the ICE facility. And you can hear some of the other employees mocking the crowd, being like, yo, they work here. An interesting little moment and somewhat revealing as well, the way that this all comes down to, frankly, identity and often idiocy with these people.
23: No, I would agree with that. Look, they just see two Hispanic males walking out. They don't know who that is, right? I mean, they obviously they're part of ICE at this point, but they could have been two criminals, and yet you're going to cheer for criminals being released? They don't know, so it's obviously just it all comes down to identity politics for the left. And let's be very clear: those folks that continue to protest out front of ICE detention facilities, their goal is one thing and one thing only, and every member of Congress that does it with it, they don't want anyone detained, and they will tell you that. They've told the American people, we don't want anyone detained. We don't want women detained, children detained, even adults, male adults detained. And so they use these phrases like, oh, there's inhumane conditions, or there's poor food, or there's this or that. It's a detention facility. It's not Disneyland, and it's not a summer camp. They're there to be detained and to be removed because they broke the law. And Secretary Mullen is exactly right as he goes out and talks about this and talks about the standards at these facilities. But the left is trying to convince, again, the American people that somehow detaining individuals that have broken U.S. law is somehow bad. And I don't think that the American people are falling for it.
22: I want to come back to Secretary Mullen in just a moment. I'll just point out that just the clip that we played, more than half, at least last I read, more than half of Border Patrol agents are Hispanic in the United States, and a disproportionately high percentage of ICE agents are Hispanic, which is why you get moments like you did with the crowd. They see, oh, look, here are some guys who look Latino with brown skin. They must be illegal immigrants, perhaps even criminals. Great, let's cheer them. In fact, they were cheering, it appears, ICE employees. Because there's an awful lot of them who are Hispanic because they're interested in enforcing our laws. And it's not all about identity to them like it is to this mob. You and I, Mr. Secretary, have spoken on a number of occasions about sanctuary jurisdictions and sanctuary laws in these cities and states. And I'm always kind of blown away that it's allowed, that you can even have a sanctuary jurisdiction where you're interfering with the federal government's supremacy when it comes to enforcing our immigration laws. And there are various ideas out there about how to, frankly, coerce and bring to heel those jurisdictions to stop standing in the way of the enforcement of federal immigration laws. And, you know, can you defund sanctuary cities? Can you offer other financial incentives to get these cities to change their policies? This week, our colleague here at Fox News, Bill Malugin, reported that the current DHS secretary, you just mentioned him, Mark Wayne Mullen, is warning sanctuary cities that DHS might start inflicting basically major disruptions on international flights where potentially DHS would pull Border Patrol agents and officers out of international airports in these sanctuary cities, which would then mean there was no way to legally process people coming into the country, which would then mean that those international airports would not really be functional international airports for the time being. And it would be massively disruptive for sure. It would cause a big problem for those cities. It would also be hugely inconvenient for a lot of travelers, including Americans who are trying to go about their business legally. But it would be one potential lever to try to force these sanctuary leaders to change. I wonder what you make of that, because I'm all for creative thinking on this front, and I do want to, within reason and within the law, lower the boom on these lawless politicians. I also wonder, would this, if implemented, actually work? Would it have its desired effect? Yes, there'd be chaos, but I wonder if the sanctuary politicians would be the ones who would, you know, catch the blame for it. What do you think about this?
23: Yeah, it's a great point. And it is creative thinking by the secretary. But I'm not sure that someone like Mayor Mondani would care all that much that certain flights are not landing at JFK or LaGuardia. Like, I just don't know that factors into his consideration. And to your other point, I think the blame, you know, the left and the media machine that they have will certainly blame DHS and the president and others, and we'll have to see how that unfolds. I do agree, though, that the administration's got to continue to bring pressure on these sanctuary jurisdictions to drop some of their inane, you know, just arcane policies. I mean, we saw this in Minnesota when we saw no cooperation between ICE and the local officials, and we saw what that had. And then Tom Homan comes in there, and there's a little bit more cooperation, and things have died down, right? And you would think that would be the model going forward, but instead, places like New Jersey and New York and other places are putting in more sanctuary policies. So what they've decided to do is double down on what Minnesota's done or was doing, and double down on that and have no cooperation. So they are inviting more chaos, let alone obviously not protecting their citizens, into their state just because they want to play politics and they want to put their political views over public safety. It's incredible what's going on.
22: Let me ask you about this. Tom Steyer, we mentioned on the show yesterday, he's one of the leading candidates for governor in California. He's certainly one of the top two Democrats in that race. Big open primary, jungle primary coming next week. Steyer has spent a ton of money to try to get himself into the runoff in November. Steyer, a billionaire, hardcore radical leftist. And one of the things that he is openly campaigning on and has run ads even on this is if he were governor, not only would he push for the reform or abolition of ICE, he would commit to arresting ICE officers and also ICE leadership. This would be a state governor promising to arrest federal agents. And someone noted online that he actually would not have the authority to do it. He responded, quote, watch me. Weigh in on this from a legal perspective, what this would look like. And if a Governor Steyer were to go in there ordering, let's say, you know, the California Highway Patrol or someone to go in and slap cuffs on ICE agents or ICE officials, then what?
23: Well, a couple of points here. Obviously, the governor can't stop ICE from doing their job in the state of California. He can make it harder, right? He can make it harder with sanctuary policies and other things that he were to do, but he cannot stop them from going into the state and enforcing federal law. That they have the ability to do that. Now, when you talk about arresting ICE officers or officials, I mean, the good thing here is that law enforcement officers, they understand they can't do that, right? And so when the governor gives an order, you may have one or two rogue law enforcement officers there in California, but I think the vast majority of them would kind of shrug their shoulders.
22: I mean, could he be arrested? Could the governor himself be arrested for issuing that kind of order?
23: Well, he could be. Depends on what type of, I mean, if it's just a suggestion versus it's an executive order that, right, that flows from his office, yeah, I think he could be held liable, knowingly breaking the law, because any type of legal advice that he would get on an executive order like that, unless you went to cuckoo law school, it would be very clear that the state of California has no authority, zero authority to arrest a federal law enforcement officer performing his or her official duties. Zero. If something happens to that law enforcement officers, it's up to the federal government to take action and to hold them accountable and potentially to arrest them if they just go completely rogue. But that's up to the federal government, not to a state, not to a state governor.
22: Chad Wolf is the former acting chief at the Department of Homeland Security. He's got his own firm now. He's also affiliated with the America First Policy Institute at Chad F. Wolf on social. Mr. Secretary, really appreciate your time as always. We'll talk soon.
23: Okay. Thank you. Appreciate it.
22: We'll stand aside, take a very quick break, and come right back on The Guy Benson Show.
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5: 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All after church, of course. More information can be found at stmichaelscathedral.org. That is stmichaelscathedral.org. Come celebrate at the corner of 8th and State. We would love to meet you.
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11: We're back here on the Guy Benson Show. We're just talking about not just abolishing ICE, one of the goals of Tom Steyer running for governor in California. It's also part of the campaign of another leading Democrat in another state. I keep saying, I don't think people quite are reckoning with how crazy the Democrats have gotten. Certainly a wing of the party that is ascendant in lefty politics. There's a woman named Francesca Hung. She is one of the leading Democrats in the governor race in Wisconsin, who has called for not the defunding of, but the full abolition of the police. He's a Democratic, or she is, a Democratic socialist She said that defunding the police is a first step towards abolishing the police. She went on to say, the police exist to uphold white supremacy. Defund, then abolish. Reform can't be an option. Leading Democrat running for governor in Wisconsin. We'll see how that plays. Another hour upcoming on The Guy Benson Show.
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13: Another night of violent protests. I'm Carmen Roberts, Fox News. Demonstrators gathered again outside the ICE detention center in Newark, New Jersey. Still, tensions were noticeably lower than the previous night of Friday and earlier in the week. And State Attorney General Jennifer Davenport says only a fraction of the protesters acted out violently last night after the state set up safe zones for protesters and state police took over security from ICE.
14: This group of individuals attempted to force their way out of the area established for peaceful protest and into the zone designated for law enforcement, attacking the barrier, even using the bike rack barrier as a weapon, and putting the safety of protesters and law enforcement in jeopardy.
15: Starting tonight, 9 p.m., they've established a curfew a half mile in each direction around that facility, hoping for a quiet night.
13: Fox's Steve Harrigan in Newark. Israel and Hezbollah continued to trade attacks despite ongoing ceasefire that went into effect last month. Fox's Max Gordon has more from Tel Aviv.
16: The Israeli military announcing that they've pushed farther into Lebanon than they have in 26 years, crossing the Litani River and capturing a historic Crusades-era castle along a strategic high ground known as Beaufort Ridge. This latest push into southern Lebanon comes days before the next round of talks between Israel and Lebanon at the State Department.
13: Iranian leaders have said that any peace deal with the U.S. and Israel must include an end to the fighting in Lebanon, but it is unclear if President Trump agrees with that, and he is vowing to end the war with Iran. In his words, slowly but surely, if a deal is not reached, he told Fox News over the weekend.
17: I'm in no hurry. I'd like to say I'm in a hurry because, you know, gasoline prices are going to come tumbling down, but if you're going to be in a hurry, you're not going to make a good deal.
13: Meantime, Ukraine launches more strikes on Russian energy sites, which it says funds Moscow's invasion. America's listening to Fox News.
5: 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No matter your worship style, there is a place for you at St. Michael's, and you will still have time to get on the golf course, on the water, or in the hammock. All after church, of course. More information can be found at stmichaelscathedral.org. That is stmichaelscathedral.org. Come celebrate at the corner of 8th and State. We would love to meet you.
13: A massive data breach impacts the world's largest cruise line.
18: Carnival Corporation says sensitive information belonging to nearly 6 million travelers was hacked. The breach included names, passport numbers, dates of birth, and driver's license details. The company says a social engineering attack allowed an unauthorized actor to deceive an employee to gain access to the data. In addition to Carnival Cruise Line, the company's portfolio also includes Holland America and Princess Cruise Lines, among others. The company is offering customers in the U.S. 2 years of free credit monitoring. Pam Puso, Fox News.
13: President Trump plans to headline the opening ceremony for the Great American State Fair on June 24th after so many musical performers dropped out over political concerns. The Freedom 250 concert on the National Mall will kick off the country's 250th birthday celebration.
19: President Trump saying in part on Truth Social that these artists are getting the yips and that he would replace these highly paid third-rate artists. Over the last few days, over half the artists on the bill have canceled their appearance, including Bret Michaels, Martina McBride, Morris Day, The Commodores, Young MC. However, Vanilla Ice is still on the bill. He took to his Instagram to support the event.
20: I'm honored, man. This is going to be epic.
19: Milli Vanilli frontman Rob Moravan said he is still performing, as is CNC Music Factory and Flo Rida. Michelle Polino, Fox News.
13: And that state fair will run from June 25th through July 10th. Young audiences turned out in droves to movie theaters over the weekend. And the big winner was a newcomer, Back Rooms.
21: All these rooms, this place builds them. It's like a maze. It just goes on and on.
13: That film pulled in an amazing $81.5 million domestically in its first 3 days. Meantime, Obsession added about $26 million in its third week. I'm Carmen Roberts. This is Fox News.
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22: New shakeup in Washington, D.C. President Donald Trump endorsed Ken Paxton for Senate over incumbent Senator John Cornyn. Meanwhile, in Georgia, Derek Dooley has earned himself a spot in a runoff. And finally, in Kentucky, Congressman Thomas Massie lost his primary battle.
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5: 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We would love to meet you.
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11: 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I want to talk about California. I know we were talking about the mayoral race in Los Angeles yesterday. There's also the wider state-level campaigns that are underway right now, and I want to discuss a few aspects of that here because I think it is of national importance, of course, our most populous state, a state that has gone extremely, potentially irreparably blue over recent decades, but that doesn't mean that there aren't strategic decisions that right-leaning voters need to make and signs of potential hope. For example, in some of the referendum ballot measures that will be on the ballot in November. But next week, there is this primary, an open primary for governor, for instance, out there in California. And as I look right now at the Real Clear Politics polling average, it's a little bit all over the place. The only thing that matters is who are the top two, the top two vote getters, even if the percentage of the vote is not that high. The top two vote getters are what matters when it comes to this jungle primary. Those two would emerge as the general election candidates, regardless of party. Right. This is an open primary with everyone running all in one big pile. And then the top two move on into November. And this can, at least theoretically, result in two candidates from the same party moving on to face each other in a general election. There was a time when it felt like maybe this could happen for the Republicans in a sort of shocking, amazing way, where Steve Hilton and Chad Bianco would both end up, and there was a little window of time where they were actually polling first and second. It's like, oh my goodness, could we have a Republican on Republican governor's race in California? And at the time I said, amusing to think about, entertaining to think about, the meltdown would be epic. The left, I'm sure, would find a way to change the rules. And we actually played a clip recently of Gavin Newsom seeming to be talking about exactly that, saying that there was a break glass scenario. I know that there were some people talking about introducing legislation to upend the rules because they didn't want to have any possibility of a situation in which the Democrats were locked out of the gubernatorial race. I had said, though, all along, there's no way they're going to let this happen, whether through changing the rules or forcing people almost at gunpoint to drop out of the race to consolidate. They were going to guarantee that at least one Democrat would be on the ballot for governor in November. And we have seen some attrition. Of course, we saw what happened to Eric Swalwell, his departure from the race and the reasons behind that. But there's also a possibility that there would be two Democrats based on how the polling is looking. And that's not unprecedented at all. As a matter of fact, the way that we got Senator Kamala Harris, remember that? She won that seat in California, a U.S. Senate race statewide. Her competition in that general election was a fellow Democrat, a member of the House at the time, from Southern California. So Dems, at worst, have gotten used to, especially statewide, either a huge advantage in a Republican versus Democrat general election situation scenario, or they've even gotten both options to be their own people, which is why I think, back to the strategy, Republicans at this point, with, I believe, in all likelihood, the dream of the top two options being Republicans being clinging to life support, if not dead, there has to be a consolidation to guarantee that at least one of the options at the top of the ticket at the governor level will be a Republican. Now, we had just recently, we were out in California doing an event at KSRO, and I met people at that event who were fans of Steve Hilton or Chad Bianco. Some seem to be happy with either one of them. And I don't have a dog in the fight. We had both of those guys on this show while we were out there. I'm not interested in endorsing anyone or telling people how to vote. I am saying that unless Republicans consolidate, in my opinion, around the guy with the best chance of making it to the runoff. And right now, based on the polling average, Hilton is at around 21% of the vote statewide. Bianco's around 12%. There's an increased possibility without consolidation that the Democrats could maybe slide in with a, let's say, Javier Becerra and Tom Steyer, both on the ballot in November. And I think that would be just bad for democracy in general. I think that there should be a choice for voters with a much larger turnout in a general election, and the choice should be stark, not more of the same in different shades when it comes to the failed governance of California, but at least a choice, as they say, not an echo, because the Republicans have very little chance, let's just be totally candid, of winning the governorship of California under the current environment and a political situation in the state. Right, not to be overly defeatist, I'm just being, I think, analytical and realistic. It is a steep, steep uphill climb, even in the best type of national political climate, which it will not be this November for Republicans. However, having a Republican who is credible and out there campaigning and making the argument, and God knows there's a strong argument to make against left-wing governance out there, because it's been such a catastrophe in so many ways. That's not just good for a robust system where the people in charge have some sense of accountability from voters, but also when it comes to just the nuts and bolts of elections down ballot. Who's motivated to turn out, for example, may not matter ultimately at the top of the ticket, where it's very unlikely, I think, that the Republicans would actually win the governorship. But it would very much impact down ballot races, because in some localities, congressional districts, state legislative districts, etc., turnout is going to matter a lot. And if Republicans and right-leaning independents or sort of free-thinking people feel like, oh man, my two choices are disastrous at the top of the ticket, why bother? They stay home. That could really have terrible impacts further down in other races that are not the marquee races. So there needs to be, I think, sort of this motivating magnet at the top of the ticket to at least draw out people to participate in other really important elections, including the aforementioned referenda. There's one, for example, on voter ID that, based on polling, seems to have a significant chance of passing. I know that they're fighting very hard against it. It's something that's very popular across the country, but California is a weird place, so it's kind of a jump ball. But there is a real possibility of passing voter ID in California. Would that not be a very good development? There's also this terrible, destructive so-called wealth tax that would make things so much worse economically out in California. Fiscally, it's already driving successful people out of the state. It is madness when it comes to the economics behind it. It is this failed experiment that has crashed and burned everywhere it's been tried, or different versions of it have been tried, including in Europe, where they've ended up repealing it and rescinding it because it was that counterproductive. But leave it to California. They're like, oh, we got to go do this again. Let's do a huge punitive one-time wink tax on the net worth of these billionaires. Very destructive. That could be defeated. But the composition of the electorate out in California is going to matter a lot on issues like the ones that I just mentioned. And having two Democrats atop the ticket, one of them guaranteed to become governor, I think would probably be very demoralizing for an awful lot of voters and could have really, really negative ramifications and reverberations. Which is why I just wanted to highlight that with, what, less than a week to go until this open primary, Steve Hilton in the RCP average is at roughly 21%, tied with Javier Becerra. So if this was correct, those two would move on to the general election. Then next is Tom Steyer, this hardcore left-wing billionaire. And then after that, you've got Bianco at 12%, Katie Porter really languishing down in the single digits along with some of the others. So just a public service announcement of political analysis from yours truly. I know we have a ton of listeners out in California across our multiple stations and on the podcasts. And if you haven't voted already, because they love their early voting and the mail-in and all of that, if you're making your decision in the next 6 days, I think that there are some consequences to the choices that you're making right now. So I wanted to draw that to your attention. Now, speaking of Tom Steyer, the hardcore left-wing billionaire who is one of the leading candidates, he's had a few things to say that I would like to draw to your attention, including an interview he gave on a far-left podcast just within recent days that I think encapsulates how wokeness still has such a stranglehold on this party and why elections in California and elsewhere are potential warning signs. I will play you that audio as soon as we come back. It's the Guy Benson Show Happy Hour. Keep it right here.
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0: This report is sponsored by IBM. As AI transforms how work gets done, a new IBM CEO study finds success will depend on how quickly organizations redesign their workforce. CEOs agree people are the priority. 83% of CEOs say AI success depends more on people's adoption than the technology. But many organizations are still struggling to redesign roles, build new skills, and rethink how teams collaborate. This gap is already showing up in the workplace. CEOs say only 25% of employees are using AI as part of their jobs, even though 86% believe their workforce have the skills to collaborate with AI. Looking ahead, CEOs expect the impact on jobs to accelerate. By 2028, 29% of employees may need reskilling for different roles, while 59% will likely require upskilling to perform their current roles more effectively. The findings suggest the real challenge isn't just adopting AI, it's aligning jobs, skills, and ways of working with the speed of AI transformation. To learn more, visit ibm.com/IBV.
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0: My name is Sean, and I am the dean at St. Michael's Episcopal Cathedral in Boise, where we love summer, and we know that you love it too. 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No matter your worship style, there is a place for you at St. Michael's, and you will still have time to get on the golf course, on the water, or in the hammock. 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Come celebrate at the corner of 8th and State. We would love to meet you.
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2: As we are back, it's the happy hour on the Guy Benson Show. We're going to talk about California politics. One of the leading contenders for governor, Tom Steyer, non-zero chance at all that he would be in the November runoff. He's spent so much money. He is really, really out there on virtually every issue. I know the so-called establishment choice is Javier Becerra, who was a terrible health secretary under the Biden administration. Just ask the Biden administration. They picked him for specific DEI reasons, right? That's not me making an assertion. That is something that was widely reported at the time. Activist groups, racialist groups are very upset that there was not enough Latino representation in the emerging Biden administration in early 2021. And so they were like, oh, here's a guy who has the right skin color and last name. Let's make him health secretary in the middle of a pandemic, even though he's a lawyer with no relevant experience. That was their calculation. Again, widely reported. I thought that was a very bad idea. Then he did a very bad job. Such a bad job that they tried to get him fired. That didn't work because Biden never fired anyone, no matter how much of a cataclysmic failure. So instead, they just leaked against him internally to the media about how rotten he was at the job and so terrible and lazy and incompetent and all of that. And they were hoping that they could maybe shame him out of the position. Take the hit, buddy. Javier, you're not really wanted here. Why don't you fall on your sword and go home to California? And he said, no, I'm not going to get fired. I'm a cabinet secretary. He just hung around. He took the beating, didn't care. They didn't have the courage of their convictions to actually get rid of him. So instead, they had someone they were very unhappy with for 4 years running a very important department. And now he is potentially the front runner to become the governor of the most populous state in the country. Failing up, I think, is what they call that, potentially. But if it's not Becerra, the polling suggests, on the Democrat side at least, it would be Tom Steyer. Steyer, who has talked about arresting ICE agents. If there's a left-wing cause, you name it, he is totally on board for it. No matter how radical, no matter how implausible, no matter how ruinous, think single-payer health care, for example, that was even abandoned by Gavin Newsom because it's just not tenable. The other thing that he decided that he wanted to plant his flag on, firmly on the 20 side of an 80-20 national issue, at least, maybe in California it's a little bit more skewed, but still, this is not a majoritarian position, even in California. It's also not a good position to have. He frames it in the most demagogic and dishonest way possible. It is the trans athletes question. Here he is on a podcast, Cut 24.
3: You talked about trans people. I'm totally in favor of trans athletes in high school. I think when you understand the vulnerability, the stress, the danger of being a trans kid, and you understand that almost half of them try to commit suicide.
4: Yeah.
3: And then you think we're going to punish those kids. We're going to cut them off from team sports. We're going to cut them off from participating in the community. We're going to cut them off from fun. It's like, no, we're not. No, we're not. And, you know, as someone who played sports my whole life and loves sports and love playing sports, they're more important things than whether you start on your high school basketball team. And that is standing up for people who are under threat of death.
2: Under threat of death. Now, if you look, for example, at the actual evidence,

about if you fully submit to the trans agenda, that's supposed to save lives for these trans kids, and we have to allow it or else they're going to die. This is the argument that you hear all the time, including right there. The evidence is actually very scant to non-existent. The CAS review in the UK looked at all of this and said, this has gone way too far with virtually no solid evidence at all, including on this suicide emotional blackmail that you just heard there from Tom Steyer, echoing the leftist piety that's actually really, really dangerous and inaccurate on this question. And it is quite something to watch a white, cisgendered, privileged billionaire, by the way, using all of their terminology, lecture girls, because this is what this is about, lecturing girls that there's more important things in life than starting on your basketball team. We're not going to cut off all these kids who are in such grave danger from team sports and fun and from community. Well, there is a fairness question here that is fundamental, also a safety question when it comes to girls and women's sports, that he doesn't care about at all. He's basically, this billionaire dude is telling girls, suck it up and deal with it, because those people and our understanding of their mental health is much more important than your needs, your dreams, your ability potentially to compete at a high level, maybe even win a scholarship. Not a worry for Tom Steyer, his family with their billions, their fortune, but for a really good female athlete, for whom this might be her ticket to something major in collegiate athletics and then getting that scholarship and moving on, he doesn't care about that. Deal with it. That's the cost of doing business. Suck it up. That's the view that he espouses. And not only does he have, I would say, a reasonable chance of becoming the next governor of the biggest state in the country, population-wise, he is representative of where the beating heart of the left-wing activist and donor class is still. They have not moved on from the madness. As I said yesterday and will continue to say, they have paused the woke button until they have the power back. And this is another piece of evidence to that end that voters, not just in California, but nationally, ought to pay attention to, because some of them aren't smart enough or aren't savvy enough or aren't constrained and disciplined enough to keep it to themselves, like Tom Steyer. There is some benefit, actually, some utility to him saying it out loud very clearly. It's up to the rest of us to pay attention, not just on this issue, of course, but beyond. And not just on this issue, of course. It's the Guy Benson Show Happy Hour. Please stay tuned.

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2: Fox News, I'm Jamal Osman. Here's what's happening. Kentucky's governor is reacting to the new book by Jill Biden that's caused a buzz in Democratic circles. Andy Beshear on NBC.
3: Well, what I see is a first lady that loves her husband, that is fiercely protective, and I'm not going to criticize that.
2: Meantime, Texas Senate candidate Ken Paxton is facing off against Democrat James Tallarico for one of that state's Senate seats.
4: They understand how important Texas is, not just because of the majority, but also because we are Texas. We haven't lost a statewide race since 1994, and this isn't the time to do it. We need to unite, and we need to fight together, and I'm willing to do that, and I certainly think they are too.
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8: 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We would love to meet you.
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13: Talking about the issues you care about, Guy Benson.
14: In our first hour today, the founder of OutKick and a Fox News contributor, Clay Travis, joined us. A lot to get to with him. We had a great conversation. Here's part of it if you missed it. I want to start with something that was brewing a couple days ago. the young quarterback of the New York Football Giants, Jackson Dart. Full disclosure, I'm a Giants fan, although I'm not like super into the NFL, much more of a college guy. I know we've talked about that before, but I root for the Giants. And our quarterback, Jackson Dart, introduced President Trump. He was asked to do so or invited to do so at a rally or an event in New York in Suffern. And Dart said yes, introduced Trump. He led a Go Big Blue chant, said it was an honor to be there, and referred to Trump correctly as the 45th and 47th president of the United States. That got clipped and shared on social media, which then drew, of course, controversy and attention. One of his teammates on the defensive side, Abdul Carter, reacted posting, quote, "Thought this bleep was AI. What we doing, man?" And then there was a whole conversation about who was politicizing the locker room. Was this going to poison things for the Giants, who are expected to be better this coming season? Carter later followed up saying that he and his quarterback talked it out, quote, as men, and are all good. No rift exists. I'm sure you have thoughts on this whole episode, because there was a lot of finger pointing about you're politicizing. No, you're politicizing. Where do you come down in all of this?
15: Yeah, so I've got a ton of thoughts on it. First of all, I think if you're given the opportunity to introduce the president of the United States, that's a hard one to pass up on. So Jackson Dart didn't come out and take any strong political position, right? He just said, hey, the president's in my state where he plays in the New York City area out on Long Island, and I'm going to introduce him. And look, if Abdul Carter has political positions, this is the guy who decided to react to it. To me, there's a difference between giving your opinion and reacting and attacking somebody else's. And to me, that's a pretty distinct difference. I think Abdul Carter has the right to his political opinions. Jackson Dart has the right to his political opinions. But when you go online and you attack someone else for theirs, as opposed to sharing your own, I think it's a very different perspective. And I don't think that in any way Abdul Carter, if Jackson Dart had introduced Joe Biden or Barack Obama, would have had the same reaction. Again, there's a big difference to me between saying what you think and just attacking what someone else said.
14: I think that's fair. I also find it kind of refreshing that they then had a private conversation and both came out apparently and said, all right, it's fine, we're good moving forward. I definitely prefer that than this thing spiraling and festering. It seems like maybe something was done in an offhanded way and a tweet is like, oh man, I don't want to cause problems in the locker room. And then they talked like grown-ups and seemed like they emerged with mutual respect. I mean, who knows what's happening behind the scenes, but based on that telling, that's not a terrible conclusion, right? There are people with different political views
15: that they
14: had
15: the private conversation first.
14: Of course.
15: I mean, this is always my perspective on social media. If I know you or you know me, instead of me looking at my phone and seeing that you have attacked something that I've done, why don't you just text me? Or why don't you just call me and say, hey, saw what you said here. I know you as a person. Can you talk about this with me? I'm trying to work through it. Most humans will say, yes, let's do that. And he got to that conclusion. I just think the idea that we've created that grown men should react, or grown women, by going on social media, and leave aside the fact that these are both public figures. How many people out there listening right now have seen a snide comment made on Facebook that maybe only 20 people see, right? But it's your neighbor, or it's your cousin, or whoever it is in your family.
14: Right.
15: Do you really need to go on social media and react to somebody on something, or can you have an actual human interaction and a discussion about it? I just think we should normalize face-to-face discussions between people who actually know each other. Now, if this had been two people who don't know each other, if it's you reacting to something that was said on The View, or me reacting to something that was said on CNN, that's sort of the natural job that we have. To me, that's different. But even in my world, and I imagine you are similar, if I actually know somebody on a face-to-face personal basis, I'm not just going to tee off on them in some way.
14: Yeah,
15: to draw
14: I bite my tongue a lot. Bite my virtual tongue a lot, because I mean, I'm not perfect at this, but I think generally, like, if you know someone, you work with someone, if you're working with someone every day, for example, probably not the best idea to attack them publicly. And hopefully they've smoothed things over. It sounds like they have. But I saw some, you know, left-wing influencers claiming that the Giants were having droves of fans giving up their season tickets because they're so angry at Jackson Dart. I'm like, no, they're not. I don't believe that for a second. And people would happily come off the wait list to buy those season tickets if that were the case, which I don't think it is. So I think a lot of people tried to turn this into something bigger than it was, but it is one of these cultural, sports, political flashpoints that we definitely had to get your opinion on. That full exchange with Clay Travis, available online at GuyBensonShow.com. 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When we come back, the home stretch, sundry updates from the life and times of Christine, plus a crazy thing that happened to Dylan. We'll get to all of that coming up.
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0: 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I've been surfing here since I was a kid. Now, seeing my grandson out on the water, it means everything to me. Watching him and taking in the blue waves, the sea breeze, the blurry horizon.
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13: 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So I had a couple questions for Christine, some follow-ups, if you will. But before we get to those, Dylan, you had a misadventure on the road just recently. What happened?
14: Yeah, so I was actually driving up to Massachusetts with my wife Mel for a wedding that we were going to, and we had left pretty late in the day And so we were driving up in Massachusetts. It was like pitch black, probably about 1:30 in the morning.
13: That's a long drive.
14: And it is a long drive. And we were, of course, it happened when we were about 35, 40 minutes away from her parents' place where we were staying. And we had a blowout on the interstate, and one of our tires just completely exploded. It was pretty crazy.
13: Do you know what you hit?
14: I tried to look back the best I could. I think maybe it was a pothole or something, but like, it was pitch black. The road, we were on the interstate, but it wasn't in a lit area, and it also was not a place where there was a shoulder to pull over in, and so it was just like,
13: did you have to pull off the road, like physically off the road?
14: Well, the thing is we couldn't because there was a guardrail, but no shoulder. So like we felt the boom. I lost control for a second, but was able to like regain control, pull over to the side. And we were basically just in the right-hand lane of the interstate with our flashers on, and cars were buzzing by us at probably like 70 plus miles per hour. Like we could feel the car shake when they were driving by. So it was pretty scary, but thankfully we were able to call the police. He was able to get out there pretty quick and like put his lights on so that we could at least see what was going on. And we were able to jack up the car and put the donut on. And then,
13: cause sometimes they'll even put out flares, you know, to get people to slow down and realize there's something hazardous coming up. You guys were just hoping that your hazard lights would be good enough. That is actually really dangerous.
14: It was very dangerous. Yeah, and it was very scary.
13: I assume you did not get actually into bed for a few hours after that.
14: Yeah, it was a late morning because, I mean, we had to wait for the officer to arrive, put the tire on. Well, then I ended up going to bed probably about 4 a.m. And then I woke up the next day to go to the tire shop at about 8 a.m. And then
13: was the wedding that day?
14: It was the next day, but my friend who was also going to the wedding and staying with us had a flight landing into Boston at 1 a.m. So I basically got like 3 hours of sleep, stayed up until like 1 a.m., 2 o'clock the next day, to pick him up, went back to bed after the wedding late at night, and then,
13: that's an Uber situation. I think at some point you're like, sir, I love you, but you can Uber this one.
14: I thought about it, but he's my best friend and was the best man in my wedding. So I was like,
13: all the more reason for him to be understanding after the blowout. Now, what's interesting is we were talking about this on the show meeting earlier, and Christine was completely flummoxed by all of this. She had never heard of a tire blowout in her life. Mm-hmm. She had heard of a flat tire, which is kind of more of a slow situation where a tire over time deflates. This is basically the instant destruction of a tire, often at high speed. Christine, you'd never heard of a blowout, aside from, I assume, one at a salon?
15: Very funny. By the way, on a very, very, very side note, no one has ever asked me to pick them up or drop them off at an airport before. Isn't that crazy? In 44
13: like, you know
15: years?
13: What? No, I got this. I will get a 2.5 hour Uber. You just stay where you are.
15: Never once.
13: Yeah.
15: That's strange.
13: That's probably smart decision making by everyone, frankly.
15: Okay, so back to this tire blowout. No. I mean, I've heard of like a flat tire, yes. Knock on wood, we haven't had one, but I said to you guys, and I know, Guy, you're like questioning why I don't know this, but was it legit like your tire just exploded?
14: Yeah. I mean, that's exactly how it was. I was driving and it was like boom, and like immediately could feel, like when you have a flat tire, you can like feel the rubber like hitting hitting your car as you're driving. And it was just a big boom and like lost control. It was gone.
15: Now I have a question because I've done some research.
14: Okay.
15: Did you have improper tire health?
13: Oh, she's done her own research on this one, folks.
15: My boyfriend, ChatGPT.
13: It's your fault.
14: This was my, my tire health was good, Christine. We passed vehicle inspection in August, so I think we were fine.
15: You still have to do those vehicle inspections?
14: Oh, yeah. Oh, yeah. Wow. We have to do it every year in Virginia.
15: Interesting.
13: I bet you that there are laws in New Jersey as well, Christine. I
15: know. Well, then we definitely do them.
13: It's like when you took your vacations but never put in for them, and then were bragging about how much time you accrued because you had never actually drawn down the vacation hours, and you realized you were in like major violation of company policy. I think we may have just identified a new one, but this time it's the government of New Jersey. Unless Bobby, the responsible one who's aware of things, takes care of this.
15: Yeah, I think he does, because he says to me, if you ever get pulled over, just go into the glove compartment and there's like an envelope and just hand it to the officer.
13: Do you have any idea what's in there?
15: I would assume it's the insurance card and the registration.
13: That's right. That's right.
15: Right.
13: Now, do you have a driver's license?
15: I do. What? Guy, yes, I do.
13: I don't know. I mean, just based on some of these questions and comments, I was questioning. All right. I do have some follow-ups quickly here, Christine. Number one, there was a major network scouting your house to be the exterior shot for some sort of setting in that pilot that they were about to shoot. And they were trying to convince you guys to give them the rights to basically film your house from the outside. And turns out, I thought it would maybe net you a couple $100. They want this to be much more elaborate. At least that's what the conversation was. They wanted you guys to move out for the better part of a week. But in exchange for a pretty substantial sum of money, like, we're not talking chump change here. Where's that whole thing? Are you doing it?
15: Well, they came out last week and they photographed our house, and then they actually went inside and photographed the house
13: inside.
15: Yeah, which we weren't aware of. Our neighbors surprisingly told us over the weekend they have signed off. They were willing to do this. So now we're waiting to see if the network needs to come back. The photographer had to send the pictures back to the network and see if they approved it. So I don't know. I think we would find out by this week if it's happening. But we as a family decided if they give the go ahead, then we're definitely going to do it.
13: And you just be in a hotel for like a week, right?
15: Yes. And then maybe
13: would they pay for that? Would they be paying for the hotel?
15: We would ask them to. We definitely would.
13: On top of the fee, which is a lot of money.
15: It's a lot of money. And then they said if this...
13: You could buy so many fraudulent Olivia Rodrigo tickets for that amount of money.
15: It's just like not even funny.
13: As a callback to your Facebook Marketplace debacle of a couple years ago. Mm-hmm. But yeah, I mean, we're talking like low, but still into the five figures. I think that's a no-brainer. You take that.
15: 100%. We just need them to come back. But they did tell Bobby when they were taking pictures of the house, they said, if this doesn't work out, your house is now going into a database. So we could be called again.
13: Oh, I bet you're on several databases, Christine.
15: What? What are you trying to say?
13: I don't know.
15: What kind of database do you think I'm on?
13: I can only imagine, but I'd imagine more than one.
15: Oh, wait, do you think that's why they haven't called back?
13: No, probably not. Although maybe they did do some background check stuff, some due diligence.
15: Well, if they are
13: coming. Are they ghosting you?
15: I don't know. But I did decorate the whole house inside and out for 4th of July. I'm ready. There's flags. There's red, white, and blue everywhere.
13: This is a network, and we're not naming the network, but they could do a whole show about ghosting. They could call it ghosts or something like that. I don't know. Anyway, we are in a wait-and-see holding pattern to see if Christine is going to strike it rich. And then would you, I know they're paying you to not be there, but would you just hang around hoping to be discovered as a star?
15: I definitely would be there, I think, the first day. I have to be. Like
13: every day.
15: I mean,
13: they're like, cut, she's in the window again. You just go to every exterior window in the house, and there's your little smiling face ruining the shots. They eventually take the money back and go elsewhere. I can imagine this.
15: Do you want to hear a very funny side story? When I was a young Fox News producer, they had assigned a intern to me to train. Mm. We don't do that much anymore here. Well, at least on this show. I think every other show gets an intern. Why don't we?
13: You're probably in a database, Christine.
15: Anyway, I used to get calls all the time from the higher ups because I wasn't keeping track of my intern, and he would go outside and go by the window for the 3 o'clock show. This was before Martha, and he would just be waving outside so he could get on camera.
13: Oh, boy.
15: And I would get calls all the time saying, please go get your intern and watch him. He can't be doing this every day.
13: Was that your quote-unquote intern, or was that you?
15: No, like, it was
13: not. Let me
15: not.
13: Tell you a story about an intern that I once had. Suspicious, Christine. Look, we don't even have time to get to a few of these items on my list. For example, your review of the musical Grease that your daughter was in her school. Apparently, Dylan engaged in some bullying of you while I was gone. I definitely want to hear about that. Then a completely different subject that we won't even come close to getting to. We have to start making a list, like a big, beautiful list of home stretch topics to get to in the days to come, because we're out of time right now. We are constrained by the clock, saved by the bell. On the Guy Benson Show, back here tomorrow, same time, same place. Looking forward to that. We'll talk to you then.
15: On a very, very, very side note, no one has ever asked me to pick them up or drop them off at an airport before.
3: The U.S. Treasury quietly released its official financial report for 2025. It appears by its own numbers, the U.S. government seems insolvent. It's reported that the Treasury shows about $6 trillion in assets and over $47 trillion in liabilities. Add it all up, and it looks like the U.S. owes more than $130 trillion it doesn't have. 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
17: Still not there. Fox News, I'm Jim Ausman. Here's what's happening. President Trump is reportedly not satisfied with the current peace proposal between the U.S. and Iran. Fox's Alex Hogan at the White House.
18: President Trump has submitted tougher terms to Iran. Iran's top negotiator today says no agreement will be reached until Iran's rights are secured. A White House official tells Fox that President Trump will only make a deal that is good for America and satisfies his red lines. Iran can never possess a nuclear weapon. It's a different story coming out of Tehran. Iran's foreign ministry says discussions center on ending the war, not on nuclear plans. Some Democrats this week argue the conflict is only strengthening Iran.
17: The current deal would reopen the Strait of Hormuz and extend the ceasefire for 60 days. That's while negotiators continue talks over Iran's nuclear program. Staying in the Middle East, Israeli troops have captured a strategic mountain topped with a crusader-built castle in southern Lebanon. In the deepest incursion of the country in more than 25 years, the military reported on Sunday. Rescue teams continued their search for two people they believe are still trapped in a cave in Laos. Fox's Stephanie Bennett now.
18: Eight villagers, they entered that cave 11 days ago to prospect for gold before being trapped by flash flooding. One escaped just in time, and he alerted the authorities of the remaining seven. The first man, he was freed on Friday. Then you have on Saturday, the water level had receded just low enough that four others made a quick escape. But shortly after they escaped, that rain started back up, refilling the mine with water. Now, divers say there's several chambers inside that cave yet to explore, but it's muddy water, so visibility is really zero.
17: The five people that have already been rescued are recovering at local hospitals. 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
19: How did I lose weight? And I did lean right here. I did. I love this stuff. Listen, Brickhouse Nutrition been with me for a long time. So chatting with Miles, I'm up at like 235. True story. I never minded being 235, but you know what minded? My knees that were falling apart and my back. I'm like, I don't know what, before I started really lifting, probably about 190. So 235 was a lot. I said, I got to lose some LBs, Miles. He said, Dan, we're going to sick our team of docs and researchers on it, and we're going to get you a really good product because I don't want to take a lot of these needles and stuff. You know what he did? He got lean. He got lean. I got lean using Lean, L-E-A-N. The product works. Me and Paula both use it. I'm now down about 200, 202. Losing weight's a pain. I've been there. You look in the mirror. You're getting a little gooey as you get older. No good. Brickhouse Nutrition is one of the best products out there. It works like most of these GLP-1s. Most of those weight loss injections, they help control blood sugar and curb appetite so you eat less. There's really no mystery to how they work. But that's what Lean was created to do without the needles, but it replicates the benefits of these injections. Lean supports healthy blood sugar, helps reduce spikes and cravings. It drives snacking and cravings. I'm telling you, I can vouch for it. I use it myself. Get healthier, lose that unnecessary, those unnecessary pounds, right? Lean goes a step further. Helps your body burn fat, turn it into energy instead of storing it. No prescriptions, no needles. You've been thinking about losing weight. Let's go. No more wasted time. Try it today. Just give it a shot. I'm not confident it's going to work for you. Go to brickhousenutrition.com/Dan. Use promo code Dan, my first name, for 20% off. Paula just bought some of this last night. Bought some of it. Brickhousenutrition.com/Dan. Promo code Dan. Pick up your bottle of Lean today. Give it a shot. These statements have not been evaluated by the FDA. It's not intended to diagnose, treat, cure, or prevent any disease. It's not a substitute or alternative for care from a healthcare provider. Thank you, Brickhouse Nutrition. Give Lean a shot.
17: Hi. Demonstrations continue at the Delaney Hall Ice Center, where people being detained are on a hunger strike. That's after a violent Saturday night.
20: They used the barricades to charge the police. They were met with direct blasts of tear gas and flashbang grenades. It took about 2 hours of a real back and forth to finally clear the streets. Dozens of canisters of tear gas fired into the air, igniting on the ground. Horses, officers on horseback were used, as well as riot police with shields, trying to push them back. Towards the end of the night, demonstrators lighting fires on the streets using placards and signs and debris to try and light those fires. Officials in New Jersey still say it's just a fraction of the protesters who are actually violent.
17: Steve Harrigan reporting there. Department of Homeland Security officials deny claims of poor conditions. They say those inside are receiving three meals per day and clean water. The former Prince Andrew is under investigation again, this time for an alleged encounter with a woman at a royal horse racing festival in 2002. According to the Sunday Times, police are looking at events as they consider wider possible crimes by the former prince. To entertainment now, a legendary singer has canceled shows on a farewell tour.
21: Old Frankie Valli canceling the remaining shows on the Four Seasons Farewell Tour. Valli posting Friday on social media that he's going to take the rest of the year off to focus on his health. Frankie Valli is the frontman and only original Four Seasons member still performing. His Farewell Tour, the last encore, started in October of 2023. Frankie Valli and the Four Seasons have sold an estimated 100 million records worldwide. Paul Stevens, Fox News.
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6: The president is asking for patience. Fox News, I'm Jamal Smith. Here's what's happening. President Trump wants to strengthen the terms of the proposed deal to end the war with Iran, telling Fox he's not in any rush. Fox's Max Gordon from Tel Aviv.
7: President Trump met with top aides in the Situation Room on Friday. That meeting reportedly took about 2 hours, but at the end of it, no deal was announced. The New York Times and Axios report that President Trump sent tougher terms to Iran for a peace deal in an effort to exert pressure and to speed up the process, but it's unclear what changes were made to the potential agreement. This as the Strait of Hormuz remains closed to ship traffic and the U.S. continues its blockade. And with a focus on the Middle East, President Trump has expanded the role of the U.S. ambassador to Turkey, Tom Barak, making him special envoy to both Iraq and Syria.
6: Iran's parliament speaker wrote in a post on X he does not trust America, quote, "We do not gain concessions through talks, but through missiles," unquote. President Trump says he is not afraid to return to military action. Meantime, Iran's president has reportedly submitted a letter of resignation to the office of the supreme leader. The letter states the president and his government have been excluded from major decision making. Staying in the Middle East, Israeli troops have captured a strategic mountain topped with a crusader-built castle in southern Lebanon. In the deepest incursion of the country in more than 25 years, the military reported on Sunday. And the U.S. and Senegal met in a friendly match in Charlotte. That's leading up to the World Cup. The U.S. won 3-2.
8: Ware continuing the run down the right side. Options in the middle. Balogun is one of them. It's Balogun!
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